0: for the 2026-27 season on an event-by-event basis. The move comes after the sport's governing body announced this week it would reintegrate some Belarusian teams into international competition. From the Canadian Press, I'm John Kennedy.
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5: The latest forecast now from the AM 800 Weather Center. We'll have a clear sky for tonight. Wind from the northeast at 40 kilometers an hour. The low 9 or 48 Fahrenheit. Sunny tomorrow with a bit of a breeze. The high 21 or 70. Clear tomorrow night. The low 9. For Sunday and Monday, sunshine for both days with highs of 25 or 77. Again, for tonight, a clear sky, a bit of a breeze, the low 9 or 48.
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0: I recommend everybody to watch this full trailer. Nothing does it justice like seeing that trailer on the big screen. It is crazy. But this is a hyper-violent action film following two desperate men, one looking for his daughter and one looking for his wife, both kidnapped by the same shady organization. And for fans of The Raid, Redemption, The Raid 2, Barrendal, or The Night Comes for Us, or any kind of crazy martial arts film, this is your movie. This is one of the best action films in the last decade, and it's pulse pounding and it's relentless throughout. Just a really, really great action film.
1: All right, Steve says The Furious Tuner and Back Rooms are good movie selections through the course of your weekend this weekend. 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Jack Ryan is one of them, and Tom Green is the other one. So we'll find out shortly what Steve thinks about them and if they are worth the watch. 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Shane Hewitt in the Night Shift.
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9: The latest forecast now from the AM800 Weather Center. We'll have a clear sky for tonight. Wind from the northeast at 40 kilometers an hour, the low 9 or 48 Fahrenheit. Sunny tomorrow with a bit of a breeze, the high 21 or 70. Clear tomorrow night, the low 9. For Sunday and Monday, sunshine for both days with highs of 25 or 77. Again for tonight, a clear sky, a bit of a breeze, the low 9 or 48.
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0: can do is fight to keep the chaos from your door.
1: I came here to offer him a job. My friend disappeared.
2: You haven't given us much to go.
1: What can I say? The world's a dangerous place.
3: Throwback black and white?
4: That's right. Well, you can also watch it in a colorized version. Prime Video gives you two ways to watch this show, but I choose to watch it in black and white because I believe that's the intention, because Spider-Noir, even that title just says, yeah, watch this in black and white. But this is a spin-off, a live-action spin-off of the animated Spider-Man movies, the Into the Spider-Verse and Across the Spider-Verse, because Nicolas Cage was Spider-Noir in that first film, and this is showing his world where he's Ben Reilly. He's a private investigator that was a Spider-Man, but after the death of his wife, kind of gave up that part of his life. But he is kind of sucked back into being New York's hero again through a major case that comes across his desk. And yeah, this is Fedora's atmosphere, quick talk, you know, damsels in distress, lethal dames, all that kind of stuff.
3: I like it. I you know me, I don't even like the superhero shows generally. I find this one strangely appealing.
4: Yeah. It's cool to see him swinging through the city in like a full suit and a Spider-Man mask and a fedora. It's just really aesthetically pleasing for me.
3: I think if they, it's cool. It's cool. It's a cool stretch versus some of the other ways that it's gone. For all of you non-Spider-Man people, I'm with you, but this looks cool. And again, what the hell should we watch this weekend if we didn't have Nicolas Cage to save the day?
4: You're welcome.
3: He does. SteveStebbing.ca. Get connected with Steve. He's in Penticton, BC. Thank you, brother.
4: Thank you.
3: I'm Shane Hewitt. I'm in Ottawa. And coming up next, love as a verb. What if you could change your outlook, change your relationship, just change the trajectory of everything with one little reframe? Not of the relationship, but what of the work inside it looks like. A clinical counselor, relationship expert, Dr. Lori Battito is coming in. Your questions are always welcome to 71010. 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
1: Well, happy Friday, my friends. I appreciate you being here. The Friday Night Love Shack. Dr. Lori Batito from Montreal is here. Clinical psychologist, relationship expert. Shane Hewitt in Ottawa. None of those things. And distinctly different than the brothel. The Friday Night Love Shack.
2: I hope so.
1: How are you doing, Lori? How are you today?
2: I'm great. Yeah.
1: Tell me what love is to you before we get into the work. When you think of love, what do you think of? It can be anything, experience, thing, whatever. What is love?
2: To me, love is action. Love is actionable.
1: Ooh.
2: It's about showing love. It's not just, you know, it's easy to say I love you. Mm-hmm. It's harder to show love and make sure your partner feels loved. Mm. So people often say, oh, love is a feeling. And I'm like, no, actually, no, it's not just a feeling. It's way, way more than that. And if you look at success as a successful relationship, you know, people say, oh, you know, love cures all. And, mm-hmm. and if you love, it's enough. But I always say love is not enough. Mm-hmm. And the feeling of love is not enough. The actions of love is what sustains a relationship over time. So when I think of love, I think of actionable things.
1: Okay, that's fantastic. I like that. So for me, love is the word we use to render our presence. Nope, love is the word we use to render our experience of presence and connection. And so the render part is the action, right? It's the word we use, presence and connection. And so you just said it's easy to say I love you. It's hard to do love consistently and onward. And yet we tell ourselves so many times, I'm afraid to say I love you. Risk, might not say it back. And we think we're doing the actions of love, and we're probably not doing that. So we actually really have it twisted by the way you see it, because we tell ourselves it's risky. We think we're doing what love should look like, but we're probably not doing the little things. And we've really got it backwards. You said love is an action. Love is a verb. What does love as a verb look like?
2: So your words have to be, look, it's not the love, saying I love you matters, but your words have to be backed up by actions, by respect, reliability, affection, empathy, compassion, listening skills,
1: listening
2: to your partner, like respecting boundaries, supporting someone during difficult times, keeping your promises, fidelity, if that's what you've agreed on.
1: Mm-hmm. Would you put willingness to learn in there?
2: Yes, a willingness to hear. We are willing to learn, but before you learn, you have to be able to hear. So if your partner says, I'm not happy with X, I have to be willing to learn how to do something different, mm-hmm. right? If it's that doesn't work for my partner. So that is also a way to show love. So
1: this is interesting, because you know what it's reflecting to me, just as you said that? This is how integral, I mean, you talk about love. We're talking about intimate love inside a couple.
2: Yes.
1: But the how important the love of a good friend is, and when a good friend or the distinction between a good friend and bad friend, when they can be the reflection of that or the practice.
2: Mm-hmm.
1: You know, obviously it's an onion of privacy and things between the two relationships, but that's where the practice happens. Like a good friend lets you practice what love looks like for your partner, except partners, you do it with no pants.
2: I like that one. Cute. Look, the reality is that words alone don't create what's needed in a relationship, which is emotional safety, trust, intimacy, and connection. Somebody can say, I love you, and still be ignoring your needs, gaslighting you, stonewalling you, breaking your trust repeatedly, doing all kinds of crap that is not healthy, and yet they can come back and say, but I love you, right?
1: Right.
2: But I really love you. Okay. Well, I don't feel loved when you do these things.
1: Yeah, that sounds like it's a mask, doesn't it? Like, do you think we hide behind I love you as a mask? Is like, I don't know what to say, therefore, I love you.
2: I think it's just, it's, but I love you. You know, it's almost...
1: That's an excuse, it sounds like. Yeah,
2: it can be. Or it's a way to, I really, really love you, and please forgive me because I love you. And, you know, yeah. Or sometimes it's worse. It's like, no, I'm really, really jealous, and I'm acting like a real jerk and jealous because I love you.
1: Right.
2: That doesn't work. No, because you're insecure, not because you love me.
1: Yeah,
2: that doesn't make me feel loved.
1: Yeah.
2: Right?
1: Fascinating. Okay, so I love you. So I love you as a verb in actions every single day. And one of the things you and I've talked about, of course, is I stand by that lovemaking starts the minute that you wake up. So if you're, even if it's date night Saturday and it's still Tuesday, sort of the lovemaking, which is all the little actions that lead up to Saturday night date night, they happen through the course of the week this week. The little actions, I'm assuming, maybe even more important than the big actions?
2: The little actions add up and make you feel loved continuously. So it is about consistency. You're right. It is about reliability and consistent acts of care and kindness and things like that, which will make us feel consistently loved so that when it does come time for intimacy, we're already there. Like, we already feel connected. We feel that we were heard. We feel that our partner has been compassionate and kind and things like that. And the opposite is also very true. When you're fighting or your partner treats you badly or what have you, you're not in the mood. You're not going to want to get that close. You want to avoid them in situations like that.
1: So how do we handle it when we have different, you know, this is technically a term, it's like the attachment style. Like, some people are okay with being away from their partner all day and they go about their business and they love them just as much. And other people are like, I need to text you every 30 minutes because I just want to proclaim my love. And everyone has sort of different attachment styles generally. It doesn't mean it's a bad thing. It just means that that's how they're going through life today. But sometimes it's just really, really different in how people go about it.
2: Right, because sometimes somebody who's really anxious and fears abandonment, for example, needs a lot of reassurance. And so they need to feel loved a lot. And if you're with somebody who is far more aloof, it's going to be like that will cause quite a bit of friction in the relationship. And that is a good time to get help, actually, because you need to be able to understand your attachment styles, where it comes from, what your needs are, and negotiate and find a way to compromise. If when you love each other, that's what you try to do, right? I want you to be happy and vice versa. So how do we get to this place where it's comfortable for me as well?
1: Mm-hmm. So I have the secret. Can I tell you the secret? I found it by accident.
2: Sure.
1: So attachment, what are the attachment styles? There's avoidant.
2: Anxious.
1: Anxious, avoidant. And then there's
2: secure.
1: The secure, avoidant. So, one of my best friends is, I think, the same attachment style as my girlfriend. And so I just call Fred and I'm like, hey, Fred, what would you do with this situation? And he'd be like, oh, I would totally just get busy and forget about it. And then I'd call you later and be like, oh, hey, sorry, I forgot. And I'm like, okay, cool. And then Fred tells me, and then I'm like, because that's what's happening in my day today. And
2: right,
1: so,
2: right.
1: So it's because I think I would self-diagnosed only, but be more of a secure attached. And so it's interesting, how I just found my friend and my friend helps me navigate it. That's the secret sauce, by the way. Find a friend who functions the same way and they can always tell you what they're up to. Okay. So
2: yes. It's
1: love as a verb. Dr. Lori Batito in Montreal, 7-10-10 if you have questions. You're more than welcome to text them in. And coming up next, I'm not in love anymore, Lori. I'm not in love with you.
2: Yeah. That is my biggest pet peeve when I hear people say that.
1: Yeah.
2: I'm not in love. Like, I'm no longer in love. But
1: no longer. So we're going to navigate at that point because sometimes relationships do end, but are we clear on what's truly going on? How does this happen? We'll be right back.
0: It's a culinary competition of global proportions. The world will compete to crown the next global MasterChef. 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
14: The latest forecast now from the AM 800 Weather Center. We'll have a clear sky for tonight. Wind from the northeast at 40 kilometers an hour, the low 9 or 48 Fahrenheit. Sunny tomorrow with a bit of a breeze, the high 21 or 70. Clear tomorrow night, the low 9. For Sunday and Monday, sunshine for both days with highs of 25 or 77. Again for tonight, a clear sky, a bit of a breeze, the low 9 or 48.
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6: From the National Newsroom of the Canadian Press, I'm John Kennedy. Foreign Affairs Minister Anita Anand welcomed Chinese Foreign Minister Wang Yi to Ottawa today, marking the first visit by a Chinese foreign minister in a decade. Anand says Canada wants to boost its exports to China by 50% by 2030, while protecting national security and Canadian values. Global Affairs Canada says the two ministers discussed trade, foreign interference, human rights, and climate cooperation ahead of Prime Minister Mark Carney's planned trip to China in November. Outside of the talks, Falun Gong protesters gathered in Ottawa, while Conservative leader Pierre Poilievre accused the Liberal government of being too soft on Beijing. Conservative leader Pierre Poilievre says Prime Minister Mark Carney's policies are to blame for Canada entering a recession. Poilievre reacted to the latest Statistics Canada GDP report that says the economy contracted slightly for the second quarter in a row to start the year, a benchmark that some economists consider for a technical recession.
7: There's nothing technical about having an empty stomach because you can't afford paying the worst food inflation in the G7. There's nothing technical about coming home from work and telling your kids that you no longer have a job and that they're going to have to sell the house because Canada has the second highest unemployment in the G7. That is not technical. It is real. This is a full-blown Liberal recession.
6: Finance Minister François-Philippe Champagne says he remains confident about the Canadian economy. As Ottawa appears to inch closer to a trade deal with India, Saskatchewan Premier Scott Moe says he hopes the agreement addresses the punishing tariffs on pulse crops. But Moe says if a deal doesn't remove the duties, it's something that his province can still work around.
8: But if they're on that deal, that is an environment that we'll have to work our way through, which is the environment we currently operate in. And we've had pulse tariffs come on and off over my time in this position and over my time in elected government.
6: Last year, India imposed a 30% levy on all imported yellow peas and 10% duties on lentils, causing Canadian exports of the crops to dampen. The estimated cost for hosting the FIFA World Cup in Vancouver has risen roughly 22% over the last projection released in June. The BC government says hosting Vancouver's 7 games will cost up to $729 million, up from an upper limit of $624 million in the last projection. Tourism Minister Ann Kang says the World Cup's potential long-term positive economic impact is quite hard to measure.
9: When people come and they bring their money and spend it here, when we see opportunities of diversifying our trade, we see economic growth and we see a growth in our GDP. And with this money that we are making for the province, we're able to invest either in our capital projects or our programming, which seniors, kids, schools need. And so we need to work at this from all fronts.
6: The province also says net costs would be lower than previously thought by the $30 million due to projected revenue also estimated to rise higher than the last projection. This is the Canadian Press. In sports, Bayern Munich star Alphonso Davies is among the 26 players who will represent Canada at the FIFA World Cup this summer. Head coach Jesse Marsh unveiled his roster today following the training camp in Charlotte, North Carolina. Back in Toronto, giant banners of the squad were unfurled from the top of the CN Tower overlooking the city's skylines. The Carolina Hurricanes and Montreal Canadiens are on the ice for Game 5 of the NHL's Eastern Conference Final. Montreal trails the best of 7 series 3-1, and it's do or die for the team tonight after being shut out 4-0 at home in Game 4. A Canadiens loss would guarantee a 32nd straight Stanley Cup championship for a U.S.-based team. Defending champion Oklahoma City Thunder is hosting the San Antonio Spurs in Game 7 of the Western Conference Final tomorrow night. Thunder star Shai Gilgeous-Alexander calls the winner-takes-all showdown the biggest game of his career. From the Canadian Press, I'm John Kennedy.
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13: The latest forecast now from the AM 800 Weather Center. We'll have a clear sky for tonight. Wind from the northeast at 40 kilometers an hour, the low 9 or 48 Fahrenheit. Sunny tomorrow with a bit of a breeze, the high 21 or 70. Clear tomorrow night, the low 9. For Sunday and Monday, sunshine for both days with highs of 25 or 77. Again, for tonight, a clear sky, a bit of a breeze, the low 9 or 48.
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1: ThinkStart.ca, get connected with Mohit Rajans online. Can politics keep up with AI? Can politics even be relevant in AI? That's an interesting question, too. Because of the fact that, A, you can read data faster, parse the data. What do the people want? But will politicians politic or will they serve? Can they possibly even keep up at the speed of glacial slowness that the politicians usually work at? Mohit, save the day. We need to get you a cape.
2: Shane, you've actually bring up some great points right off the top. The idea of, okay, well, how much do our politicians really need to understand about the technology before they can even start to govern it? The reason we're having this conversation, just quite simply, is as you and I continue to sort of banter about what's positive and negative about this technology, the country in itself does not have a full coordinated plan for how to roll out AI and governance and the rules that companies should be following when developing with this technology. And so all the separate industries have developed their rules, but in the next week or two, we should be seeing a more national, unified one. But to your point, I don't know if that necessarily even begins to answer some of the problems that we see from the service level right down to the business level of business in the federal government.
1: Evan Solomon. I've thoroughly enjoyed my conversations with Evan Solomon. He's been a wicked dude in my life from a distance for a long time. Thoroughly like him. He's not my MP, so I don't know how he's performing as an MP. I'm not going to speak to that. I'm going to guess I do know he's a smart man. I think that one of the filters we need to apply to the AI minister is, for whoever is in that role, Evan or whomever, is nobody has the experience of a finance minister can have a career in finance, right? Like an immigration minister could have an entire career in immigration. A housing minister could have been a carpenter. Right now, Evan Solomon is Canada's first AI minister, and there's nobody that can apply a career of AI-ness to this. So he's kind of on an island, and I guess everybody's watching and paying attention.
2: Very much so. But he does have a few factors he should be leaning into and learning what's happening both in Europe and in Asia from some of the mistakes that were made early, right down to the forward thinking that they have for protecting the data of their citizens. Evan and Canada in general have a lot to learn from in this short amount of time. I think the other thing, though, that we have to point out is that in Canada, the success, unfortunately, that when it comes for the technology industry, the tech industry is still very insular. And so AI can't afford to have that same insular type behavior, and five or six companies can't be the ones just leading the way, as it affects all different industries. So while Evan does do a great job and has been doing a great job so far of trying to make sense of everything because he's first to market, what we aren't as a country is first to market in anything in AI. And so we've had some academic celebrations and we've had some celebrations of one or two companies, but we need to break that mold right now and really rocket this to the moon if we want to accelerate this technology in this country.
1: Could this be, and I think this is an AI question, not a political question, could this be the opportunity to rebuild the boilerplate of how we do things? Self-attestation is something that has come up this week in the political spectrum about different companies doing business, international companies in Canada, and that you had a Canadian employee with a Canadian street address, at least one. And then, of course, the questions came along that said, well, is this even a Canadian citizen that's the employee? And the government's response, well, they can self-report. This is an opportunity in AI to stop ideas like letting organizations self-report, and we're going to meet once a year or once every 2 years to talk about this. The boilerplate of that needs to go away when it comes to AI. And anybody who's on a board or a co-op or whatever, it needs to be a bi-weekly, monthly at the most conversation of interactive now, no self-attestation of reporting, and we might check it later. Like those old political policies clearly will not apply at the speed of AI.
2: That's great that you point that out. But the other side of that is the ability to digest data and use it properly and to be clearly aware of where the blind spots are the use of the same tools that we're talking about. And so even if you look at the federal government's front-facing system, when it comes down to, like you said, things like reporting and trying to figure things out, etc., you can't even search a properly metadata and indexed term across different provinces in the, with the federal government system. But the bigger play here, and this is where it becomes interesting, is that you have separate industries that have to lobby for their space in this AI world. And the government has to back them when they're in international places so that the employees come here and they build here. We can't just have one Nortel every century and one Shopify and one Cohere. And that's what I'm afraid of. While you and I can talk about all the different ways that some great things can happen through government, if it's not moving at a different pace than it has so far, oh, we're only going to have these once in a blue moon type victories.
1: Research in motion.
2: Research in motion.
1: Throw that one in there too. Okay, yeah, so you're, go ahead, sorry.
2: I was just going to say the ongoing history of us showing that we haven't been able to support in a way that we need to.
1: Yeah. Is Canada building AI ambition or better press releases? Dude, that is such a good question right now that you ask in our email exchange, because I'm not sure. Like, it's made out to be like, we've got a finger on the pulse, we're going to build servers and we're going to upgrade the electrical grid, we're going to do all this stuff. Canada has a history of really good press releases and not a lot of action. And it's going to become very, very apparent very quickly if the government is using the free Gemini version or if we're actually building it and creating our own.
2: Well, the one thing I want to be very clear about is there has to be an enormous amount of security testing that has to be done before any of these programs are vetted and put it and even endorsed by the country and the government in general. But you make another good point, which is, we are unfortunately not, we don't have a pattern in this country of being able to secure, nurture, and develop technology at a pace that is even on par with some of the smaller European nations. We do, however, always have a seat at the table. We do have communications going out about where our victories are and why people around the world should be paying attention to us. But we live in world of academia just as much as we do in commercial real estate. So everyone has the ability to boast about their victories regardless. We haven't necessarily been able to move the needle as a result of any of this major communications effort about Canada being a place where AI can be developed and where their future is for this technology.
1: He said boast about victories. I think that's the one piece that's missing. That might be the tell, actually, Mohit, is that usually in Canada, they boast about the idea, what they're going to do. They don't actually talk about the victories because not a lot of it is ever done. Or usually in Canadian politics, it's taken so long or it's so over budget, it's not really a victory by then. That might be the tell when they actually start boasting about victories.
2: Well, that could be a part of it. I think holding some of these politicians and these political forces to accountability is going to be a major part as well. You will see dairy farmers in a certain area of this country start to protest if they don't have the same access to AI and technology as people on Main Street in Toronto. You will see people who don't have high-speed internet access in rural areas start to complain if all the money is going towards AI technology infrastructure in other areas. That's where some of the attention has to be sort of moved towards. We're in a job apocalypse right now too. People are trying to figure out where the government lies in this idea of being able to protect some of the great jobs and work that Canadians are doing, and hopefully they're not undermined by international forces at the same time.
1: Yeah, do we even know who the international forces are, and are we paying attention? You know, I feel like that drunk old uncle that's awkward at Thanksgiving is running the country, and he has no idea what the interwebs is yet, let alone AI, right? And that's always concerning. Let's hope that the place they land is not just an explicit lyric sticker on your favorite hip-hop album and somehow figure that's going to keep kids from listening, and we start putting these tools to proper use.
2: Yeah, I do hope that from education right down to business, we start to look at this properly, and I hope that the government can lead the way in some respect. We'll find out very soon.
1: Thinkstart.ca. Get connected with Mohit Rajan's online. Thanks, bud.
2: Take care, Shane.
1: Coming up next, the impact of AI on our ability to communicate and think critically with Dr. Perry Adler, psychologist.
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15: The latest forecast now from the AM 800 Weather Center. We'll have a clear sky for tonight. Wind from the northeast at 40 kilometers an hour, the low 9 or 48 Fahrenheit. Sunny tomorrow with a bit of a breeze, the high 21 or 70. Clear tomorrow night, the low 9. For Sunday and Monday, sunshine for both days with highs of 25 or 77. Again, for tonight, a clear sky, a bit of a breeze, the low 9 or 48.
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1: 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Pretty awesome stuff. 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One of my favorite people that I love to listen to is Jerry Agar. 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Hi, Jerry.
2: Hi.
1: What's going on in your world that's good news, Gary Agar?
2: Well, my daughter's here. And my daughter is, she's of no fixed address, but not in the bad way. She doesn't have an actual home. I think she uses her brother's place in Pittsburgh as her official residence because you kind of need one. But she is an athletic therapist, and she transitioned herself out of sports. She did some work for a little while for the Pittsburgh Pirates baseball team. And then she transitioned out of sports, and she travels with theater groups. She was for quite a while traveling with Mean Girls on the road. When she got the job, I said, well, what do they need you for? And she said, they dance in heels. So she's there to fix them up. People in theater get injured a lot more than you might think. She's now with a show called Water for Elephants. And those people, I mean, those are circus people. And so there's a lot more injury that she works on. So there's just a bit of a break in between a show they did in, I don't know where they were, and her next one. And so she had a little time in between, so she came to see me.
1: What did she say about life on the road? That must be both awesome and dreadful at the same time.
2: We went to dinner yesterday when she got here, and I asked her that question, how are you feeling about it? And she said, I'm getting a little tired of the one-week stands. And I said, yeah, but with Mean Girls, you did a bunch of one-night stands. And she said, yeah, fortunately not doing that. But it reminds me, and I told her, of that Jeff Fogelberg song. Was it Jeff Fogelberg?
3: Dan
2: Fogelberg. Thank you, Nick. Dan Fogelberg song, Auld Lang Syne, where he meets an old girlfriend, and she says, you're doing so well. And he says, well, the audience is heavenly, but the traveling is hell. And, you know, she's beginning to experience a little bit of that. You know, she last summer they came here, she came here with Mean Girls and was in Toronto for a 1 month stand, and that's real nice because then you just settle in, and on the day off, instead of traveling to the next place, you just enjoy the city and that kind of thing. So that's what she does.
1: Okay. I think that's amazing. Tell me what it's like there, Dad, when your daughter shows up and you're so proud of her and she just, you get to see her. Cause I know that we have a lot of young dads that listen to the show. Uh-huh. So as they get older, my daughter's going to be here in 2 weeks too. I haven't seen her since Christmas.
2: Yeah.
1: And so she's coming to the house. This is my new house. And so she hasn't seen it yet. It's getting renovated. And, you know, so I know how excited I am. So how great is it for you, for all the young dads out there? What do you tell them?
2: Well, what can be better? There is nothing better. Now, she spent many of her formative years here. When we moved to Toronto, she went into grade 7, I think it was. And so she has a lot of friends here. So it's not just me. She's come to see her friends and see the city. But just, you know, when she called me and said, hey, what about if I come there? Well, what do you mean, what about if you come here? Like, you just tell me when you're going to be here. That's as far as I'm concerned. Well, she was just making sure that, you know, we weren't going to be away or anything. But it's just the... What's better than that? I often tell people now, my kids are adult kids, and I've been doing my job a long, long time. People will say to me, well, you know, you're going to retire. I get asked that, and maybe sometimes people are asking me that, hopefully, I don't know. Get off the radio. But people will say that to me, and I say, look, I've been doing the job a long time. I know how to do it, and I can spend the time that is necessary on that. But the rest of that time is largely involved in something I can do, anything I can do to connect with my kids. That's it for me right now. And they're all adults. I mean, she's the youngest and she's 27.
1: Yeah, and that's the fun part, right? I mean, they have lives of their own. You actually get to just sit and listen to what they're up to. It's crazy what you learn from your kids when you actually listen to them.
2: Well, I do a podcast with one of my other kids. In fact, we were on your show talking about it. My son Tanner is a restaurateur, bartender, and chef in Dallas, and he and I do a podcast called Flavor Files, P-H-I-L-E-S. We have about 33 episodes now, I think, on our website, Flavor Files.
1: Oh, congratulations, man. But I remember when you started it.
2: Yeah, we talk about food and drink and culture and that kind of thing. And it's just, we recorded a few episodes yesterday, and we had several guests, and each one of them independently said, how cool that it's a father-daughter or father-son show. And that is cool.
1: Are you critical of your other kids cooking though because of it? Are you like, do you say to your daughter, like, come on, really? Your brother does much more than this.
2: No, I'll tell you something actually that happened, and we were talking about it on the show. I was in Dallas and I had a few days off and I was spending it with him, and uncharacteristically, for whatever reason, he was coming home for dinner. And so I'm going to cook dinner for the chef. Okay, so
1: no,
2: that's
1: pressure.
2: What you're alluding to, right? Like, it's intimidating. And I looked up a chicken recipe, and I went out to the grocery store and got everything that I needed. I cooked this thing, and he came home, and we're having dinner. He's not saying anything about it. We're just talking about everything else. And finally, I couldn't take it anymore. And I said, is this okay? And he said, what do you mean? I said, the chicken. Like, he goes, yeah. And I said, really? It's great? He goes, look, I didn't cook it. And he says, you want to cook for a chef? Just cook for a chef.
1: Just cook.
2: Yeah, they're happy to have you do it.
1: That's fantastic. I love it. What's on your mind, Jerry Agar? Tell me something that's going on in Toronto that we need to understand.
2: The sun is out, and I have a motorcycle.
1: Oh, really? What kind of motorbike?
2: I mean, if you want to really know what's on my mind, that's
1: what's on my mind. No, I love that.
2: Yeah.
1: Yeah. What kind of motorbike?
2: I have a 2024 Indian Springfield motorcycle.
1: Oh, classy.
2: It's the most irresponsible purchase of my entire life. I didn't even buy a used one. I went out and bought one that had zero mileage on it, a brand new motorcycle. But I was saying the other day, I was talking about the whole concept of delayed gratification. A lot of people get themselves into trouble because they don't have that. And I said, look, here's the thing. I made an irresponsible purchase, okay? I bought a brand new motorcycle. But I'm at the point in my life now where buying something like that at my age is the epitome of delayed gratification. And I'm running out of delay to gratify.
1: There's no more time to wait.
2: That's exactly right.
1: What would be a Southern Ontario motorbike road trip then? Have you gone on any cruises yet?
2: Oh, well, sure. You go up, you got to get outside of the city, first of all.
1: Well, 401 is not recommended. Start there.
2: Yeah. No, 401 is not recommended. I just go north on whatever highway heads north and, just wander around sometimes just to any particular town. Sometimes I've headed out on a weekend and I'm not exactly sure where I'm going to stay that night. And then at some point I think, well, where am I? And I go on hotels.com or something and look for something and stay there. Northern Ontario roads are great. You can even take on an afternoon, or my daughter and I used to do this on Sunday mornings when she was still in school. We would head up and go on, like, if you take a road like Dixie, for instance, well, it eventually turns into, I don't know, Horseshoe Valley Road or something like that. And it would just take these two-lane roads up the escarpment. If in the fall, it's all the leaves. In the spring, you've got the weather coming. And you just take this, and my daughter would sit on the back when she was, like, 12 and count the horses. And we would go up to Highway 9, take that over to Orangeville, have breakfast at Angel's Diner, and then come back down on one of the other roads that comes like that, those two lane, sometimes curving roads. It's just wonderful.
1: I think it's a beautiful thing. Next time, by the way, if you ever question about your daughter's career choices, about going places and not knowing where she is, just listen back to what you just said about your motorcycle habits. I'm going to say apple tree. Kettle black.
2: Well, I don't question what she's doing, and I have often said to her, look, if at any time you decide to get off the road like this, you'll know where you want to live. And she does. She knows places she definitely doesn't want to live, and she knows cities and towns that she really, really likes, because that job has taken her as far north as Anchorage, Alaska, and as far south as Mexico City.
1: I love it. What's on your mind? Jerry Agar edition, News Talk 1010 Toronto. Grab the podcast. For everyone else, tell them the name of because the radio podcast is one thing, but the one with your son, what's that one called again?
2: Yeah, that runs on four radio stations, by the way, in Toronto, Ottawa, Montreal, and Windsor, thanks to all of those stations. But if you want to look it up and listen, we'd really appreciate it. 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
1: Thanks. All right, Jerry Agar. Thank you, brother. Love it.
2: Thanks for having me.
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8: The latest forecast now from the AM 800 Weather Center. We'll have a clear sky for tonight. Wind from the northeast at 40 kilometers an hour. The low 9 or 48 Fahrenheit. Sunny tomorrow with a bit of a breeze. The high 21 or 70. Clear tomorrow night. The low 9. For Sunday and Monday, sunshine for both days with highs of 25 or 77. Again, for tonight, a clear sky, a bit of a breeze, the low 9 or 48.
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1: Smart speakers. That means Jamie Ellerton is here, Canaptus.com. Lindsay Broadhead is here, broadheadcoms.ca. Are you a returner? There are some people, that's what they do. They buy stuff, they return stuff. Lindsay, are you a returner?
2: I am not a returner, but that's because I'm not a huge consumer in the first place. I watch my friends do this, and they have it down to a science about bringing in loads of product and then whatever they don't want leaving in some sort of systematic order. It just seems like far, far too much work for old me.
1: Jamie Ellerton, it takes, there's two different kinds of people. There's the people that go buy what they want, they bring it home, that's it. And there's the people that go buy four of them and then they return them. Are you a returner?
3: You make it sound like returners like take it up as a hobby. So by that definition, no, I'm not a returner. Do I return things? Yes. Like for example, Costco's got a super liberal return policy. So I'll try a new product that I otherwise might not have, if, knowing I can return it if I don't like it. Otherwise, generally speaking, I only return something if it's faulty.
1: Okay. There are some people that will do things. And I did catch myself one time because it was free shipping on shoes and I could return them to the store. So I ordered two different sizes of sneakers. I was like, I'm pretty sure I'm a 10 and a half, but I'm going to get an 11 just in case. And it's a place that I would go to always. So then they ship me the shoes and it arrives and I'm like, okay, 10 and a half was right. So I go to return the 11s. Here's the thing that I didn't realize. The two different sets of shoes came from two different stores. One came from like Northern Alberta. The other one came from the city because that's where they had the stock. So not overly eco on my part, but sure was convenient because now I have the shoes that fit. There are people that they will buy two or three of the things and then decide at home if they like them, knowing full well if they're going to go back. Now, Lindsay, this was my argument at the beginning against gift cards. Like Christmas time, giving gift cards. You're like, but you're giving somebody the chore of shopping. Oh, no, I'm giving them the freedom of choice. No, you're making them do the work that you didn't do. So does it fall in the same world or no?
2: The dark side of me is just thinking of how overpriced all these products are. If all of that palaver can happen and someone's still making a profit, parking the environment and all those good things aside. Gift cards. I'm also having another dark thought, realizing that I think I'm a regifter. Like I would never give someone my 10 and a half pair of shoes using your analogy. Like, but I think I'm so lazy. Like if I were to get a series of candles, for example, I think I would just repackage those candles. As it relates to gift cards, that's interesting. Some people, like of the teenage years in the 20s, I think really appreciate the gift card because it's like cash. But it is like if I were to give like my mom a gift card, I think that would be a confusing gift for that. That it doesn't really scream like a heart and love. You know what I mean?
1: I agree with that. Don't you worry about giving somebody back the candles that they give you, or do you track that in a spreadsheet?
2: You're not listening. I am immensely lazy. Like, I'm not going to track a spreadsheet. No. Oh. No, I'm not like, I'm not a huge consumer of stuff. I have to admit. I'm not like, I love, anyway, this is becoming, I feel like we need a leather couch or something.
1: Yeah, lie down.
2: I have lots of some things that I love, but in general, I don't do a lot of online shopping.
1: I like to think I'm like that I buy the things I love and I just don't need stuff. But then it turns out I just seem to acquire more stuff. So that could be very wrong on my part. Jamie, gift cards and re-gifting, is that a thing for you then?
3: I don't really do gift cards. If I'm buying a gift, it's because I like the person and I want it to like mean something as opposed to just have a dollar value attached for convenience. Regifting. Yeah, I've definitely like regifted some stuff over the years.
1: I don't see a problem with it. I mean, you're giving it away. I mean, if it's just not for you or whatever, then that's cool. Lindsay, let me ask you, has Jamie ever given you a Japanese knife?
2: That's very specific. How was the Japanese knife that he gave you?
1: It's amazing, but he just said, if I like you, I'll give you a gift. And I'm hoping he's never given you one because then I feel like I'm special.
2: He has given me the gift of, I've had some invitations and his friendship. I have yet to receive cutlery. Noted.
1: It's amazing.
2: Jamie Ellerton, I'm expecting big things.
3: Can I just say that is offensive to Japanese cooking knives to just chalk it all up as
1: cutlery.
2: Oh, I'm sorry to the Japanese
3: cutlery is what goes at your place setting at the table.
2: This is the most stressful radio thing I've ever done. If you're at a picnic.
3: A Japanese knife used in the kitchen is not cutlery.
1: It's a thing of beauty. I don't even want to use it because it's so nice.
3: Oh, no. See, now this is where I firmly believe if you have something nice, you are obligated to use it. The whole like boomer thing of like keep something pristine in a box, never touched, only pull up.
1: Oh, the towels? Don't touch the towels in the bathroom?
3: Use it constantly. Use it every time it sparks you joy and run that thing into the ground. And the beauty of the Japanese knife, it will literally outlive you. Just take care of it by not letting it rust and sharpen it regularly.
1: See?
2: So much stress.
1: You see, you're stressed out now.
2: So much stress.
1: It's a
2: My brother gave me a Japanese knife. My problem is that it's really sharp. Like it's really, really sharp as they are because it's not cutlery. It is an artisan product to your point. So I'm backtracking and I'm on message. But that being said, I'm like, it comes out at Christmas and Thanksgiving and all those important carving moments. But for day to day use, I'm genuinely scared. So it's on a high shelf tucked away.
1: Jamie's offended right now.
2: I'd like to outsource. Like, if you want to come over for dinner and you're in charge of the knife, that can be your role. That would provide me comfort.
1: Okay. And also, if you're a personal shopper, call Lindsay Broadhead. She doesn't like that either.
2: Please don't call me for that. No.
3: I look forward to my dinner invite.
1: There we go.
2: Friday. What are you doing?
1: See what's happening.
2: Come on over.
1: It's unfolding. No pressure, no stress. Okay. So have you ever ordered an item and got the wrong item, Jamie?
3: No, but I once ordered a bed off Amazon and it showed us delivered and never actually was. And so they sent another one. And then 2 weeks later, the original one got delivered. So I had two beds.
1: That happened to me. Not beds.
3: Like literally, it was like a queen size bed for our old apartment.
1: Not the mattress, but
3: the actual, that's literally what we said. Like maybe it was stolen and we're like, nope, we've been here all day. Like no one rang, nothing. So they sent us another one. And then literally 2 weeks later, I don't remember what the carrier was, but a second one or the original one showed up 2 weeks later. And then when we told Amazon to come get it, they said it was too big. And so we ended up just selling it on like Marketplace or Kijiji, whatever it would have been back then. Mm-hmm. And, I think it actually like paid for the price of the bed. So
1: that's amazing. That happened to me with shoes. I ordered like a limited, Ryan and I ordered limited edition shoes, like the ones that were before they sell out. And we both ordered a pair. Ryan got his in a few days. I didn't get mine. So I complained. FedEx sent me a basket apologizing. They were like, what happened? They were amazing. They were like, what happened? We want to fix this. I don't think it was their fault. And then, so Nike sent me new shoes. And then a week later, the package showed up, with the original shoes in it. So I don't know what you do in that case. There's a story about a lady who ordered a pair of jeans and they sent her the wrong jeans and she backbilled the retailer for more than $300 for her time, inconvenience, and emotional stress of getting the wrong jeans.
2: There's a famous book, and I won't remember the name, and a bunch that came out when I was a teenager, and we did this when I was at summer camp. It was quite funny, but the author wrote like very passionate letters of complaint or concern to various brands. Silly, like a popsicle brand, a pop brand, a cookie brand, whatever. And it was all in the effort to try to get free product. And it's really interesting, about.
1: Oh, that's a whole
2: like,
1: other
2: how
1: squeaky wheel,
2: how companies respond to complaint to kind of like how you're talking about.
1: Absolutely.
2: Mind you, like the authorship is quite excellent.
1: Okay. Well, this is interesting. I know Jamie's got something to say about returns and now I want to know about complaining just to get free stuff. So we're going to talk more here. Smart speakers, Shane Hewitt in the Night Shift. We'll be right back.
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0: move over, Bruno Mars. 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
6: From the National Newsroom of the Canadian Press, I'm John Kennedy. Economic growth in Canada stalled in the first quarter, leading to a second consecutive decline in real gross domestic product. Some experts say this meets some definitions for a technical recession. TD Bank economist Mark Erkelau said the StatCan report points to slack in the economy and adds that if price pressures do threaten to spread from the Iran war energy shock, that sluggishness could limit the overall inflationary impact, keeping the Bank of Canada on

0: This is how you get me going. This is how you get me going on a Friday morning. Happy Friday, everybody. That's right. We made it to another weekend. All that tough work is going to pay off. A bit of a cool weekend. Now, Mike Kaycook will say this is a comfortable weekend. I think this is a cool weekend. Low 20s. We got June on Monday. No. I want some 80s here. Today will be nice. It will be in the 80s today. But yeah, cools off for about 21 tomorrow, 22 on Saturday or on Sunday. And we have pool parties both days. So I don't know. I don't know what to do. I don't know if I'm bringing the sweater or something like that. I mentioned yesterday on social media, I put it out there saying, if the fall weather can buzz off, I'd really appreciate that. I heard from a lot of you, especially teachers, telling me to lay off a bit. Kyle, lay off a bit because there's no AC in a lot of those classrooms. They're saying wait until school's out, which is right around the corner. Hard to believe. Right around the corner there, school will be out. And yeah, the teachers were giving it to me pretty good yesterday. So I can understand, I guess. I get it. But like last night, my neighbor came over, brought a couple new drinks that he had for us to try. And like I'm in PJ pants and a sweater. And June is on Monday. You know, just, it's hard to believe though. I remember last week, or sorry, I remember last year, I was filling in for Patty on June 1st, and I was like, boy, I can't believe June's here. Like summer is here now a year later. So much have changed in my life. So much has changed at this radio station. But once again, June is almost here. I'm sure a lot of you will be ready to get away for the weekend slash the summer. And, yeah, good times are ahead, but just a little bit. A little bit warmer out there. I will say this, though. The pool today, when I woke up, it was smoking. Had it to about 86 yesterday, and it looked very pretty. Yeah, the steam coming off the pool, the golf course in the background over there at Roseland. It was very nice. Very nice. I would have took a picture, but there was two skunks out there. Two skunks. And so, Will, I did it. You know how I thought I could take care of the skunk problem by myself? A lot of listeners called in saying, Kyle, do this, do that. You know, one of our good listeners, Pat. He literally called me saying, Kyle, you got to put the fence around here. You do this, you do that. It never worked. I couldn't get rid of the skunk. So Jack from Pro Trap is coming on Monday, and he's taking care of the skunk problem before. They always seem to come back. I don't know what it is. They like my yard. You know it's a tradition that my dogs get sprayed at least once every summer, but that tradition is stopping this year. So Jack from Pro Trap is coming in on Monday. I told him, I was like, Kathy, this guy is a hero. Whatever he wants, you give him the money, you give him gold, silver, whatever food he wants, this guy's getting rid of the skunks for us. In a humane way, of course. He'll take it to a better life, better than our yard, but the skunk needs to go. So that is happening on Monday. We will obviously keep you very up to date on that one, because I know a lot of you always ask, how are the skunks doing, Kyle? They're doing very well. I don't know if it's my lawn, the neighbor's lawn, or what, but they're eating a lot of grubs, and they're fat. Boy, these guys are huge. Let's get it going here on a Friday morning. It's time for our Friday morning roundtable, and joining us this morning is the counselor for Ward 7, Angela Marignani. Angela, welcome back. How are you?
1: I'm well, thanks. Yourself?
0: I'm doing very well. Thank you for coming on. I appreciate it. I'm going to pick your brain a little bit later on, too, about Pesh Island.
1: Yes.
0: We need an update on that, okay?
1: And we'll get it.
0: Okay, good. I appreciate that. Also, the executive director of the Bulimia Anorexia Nervosa Association. Of course, that's BANA. Luciana Rosu-Cieza. You know that's my favorite name in the game. Luciana, welcome. How are you?
2: I'm doing great.
0: Good.
2: Great pronunciation.
0: Every once in a while, right? Yeah, it's better than Mike trying to pronounce... Well, he was trying to pronounce the restaurant's name this morning. It was brutal. Absolutely brutal. Typical Mike. It made me laugh. I'll give him that. And she's been on with Dan, but new to my round table, the co-host of Windsor Essex Weekly on your TV, and an assistant for MPP of Windsor Tecumseh, Andrew Dowie. Jada Malott. Jada, how are you?
3: Hey, Kyle. Nice to meet you.
0: Nice to meet you. I appreciate you coming in.
3: I like your sign. I like your
0: Thank you.
3: Sign.
0: Yeah,
3: viewers,
0: that's...
3: If you don't know, everyone has their own sign, and it says Horner Way.
0: Yeah, that's Love when you know you've made it. I have no idea what ratings are. I have no idea if anybody's listening, but either way, I have a sign. So I take that to all the haters. I'll try not to get you in too much trouble today, okay?
3: Thank you.
0: Can't promise anything. I can't promise anything, but I'll try not to get you in too much trouble today with Andrew. Let's get it going here with, I would say, the biggest story of the week. We talked about it yesterday with Ward 3 Councilor Ronaldo Agostino. It's the village at the barn. Do you support the proposal to transform the old Windsor Arena into a supportive housing campus with mental health and addiction services? Now, the proposal calls for renovations inside the old arena, You got about 102 private lockable dwellings located within a larger secure structure. You got the restroom, showers, laundry, of course, clinical intake and examination area, administrative, casework, counseling rooms, a little village inside the old barn. Angela, let's start off with you on this one. Went at it pretty good with Ronaldo yesterday, back and forth. First of all, though, just we'll talk about how it played out. But just first of all, your thoughts on this concept.
1: I think the concept is good.
0: Mm-hmm.
1: I think the idea of transitional housing is important with wraparound services. The idea is part of the bigger puzzle. It is part of the solution.
0: The solution of getting
1: of homeless,
0: and of getting them back into, you know, we talked about yesterday, kind of pillars. This is the first step of,
1: right,
0: you know, kind of getting them the help that they need,
1: right,
0: back on track, and then into the real world once again.
1: Right. And from my perspective, too, you have seniors who are on fixed incomes who are at that point,
0: mm-hmm,
1: where they're deciding, you know, is it medicine, is it food, or is it my home?
0: Mm-hmm.
1: So this might be a nice buffer for that scenario as well.
0: Mm-hmm.
1: So, I mean, it's a great concept. It is part of the solution. There's a lot of questions involved.
0: Okay, so let's get into a few questions like that. One, we don't have no idea what the price tag is, right?
1: And that's the first and foremost.
0: Like, again, my research is, yeah, the Avivo Village, when it comes to the one in Minnesota, in Minneapolis, they're about $8 million 5 years ago to build. That's U.S., obviously, $8 million just to build it. Seems like it's about $4.5 million or $5 million just to upkeep. Yearly, that's U.S. And so I put out the figure yesterday with Ronaldo, you know, about 15 to 20 million. He definitely did not deny it. And who knows, that might be under, that might be over a little bit. But I think it's fair to say about 15 to 20 million just to get this thing off the ground. You know, is that a price you're willing to pay? Is that a price a taxpayer should be willing to pay for something like this?
1: That's a good question. That's a very good question. We need to, as also stated, I mean, there's seniors levels of government that need to contribute to this.
0: Mm-hmm.
1: There's a lot of unknowns.
0: Mm-hmm. The province said they already weren't helping. If
1: right.
0: It's going to be, you know, somewhat with, you know, drug-related help, can I put it that way? The province said yesterday they're not helping out with that.
1: Well, that's right. So there's a challenge right there. Let's mm-hmm. have that discussion as well. But also retrofitting. What are the costs?
0: Like, mm-hmm.
1: I mean, you're going to have an inspector going in there saying this, this, this, and this. And that's where you see the ballooning of, mm-hmm. of the cost.
0: And so that was my issue yesterday with Ronaldo. Saying, and I know he said if CBC wouldn't have broke the news, you probably weren't having a presser on Wednesday about it, which took me back a little bit. I was a bit shocked, but that's what he said. With all of that said, I felt like it was rush. You know, Fred Francis will say it was the beginning of a campaign where he put that out there because, you know, I know some stuff has happened in camera when it comes to the barn. Money has been discussed. But really, when it comes to this indoor concept, it hasn't been brought up.
1: No, I mean, the first I heard of it was earlier this week when it was announced.
0: So do you have a problem with that?
1: Well, yeah. I mean, if we're spending taxpayer dollar on a solution, I want consultation.
0: Mm-hmm.
1: And it, with any plan in life, with anything you do in life, the amount of preparation you put into that challenge determines the success of that challenge. So we didn't have that conversation. We need to have that conversation.
0: Are you okay with how this came about? Like, are you okay with, hey, we had a presser all of a sudden on a Wednesday and, you know, and we're going to talk about it in council probably in June.
1: I mean, naturally, you want to know more.
0: Yeah.
1: You don't want to go in there blindly. You want to be informed of what's going on.
0: Okay.
1: So there was hints of it. But I prefer having full disclosure.
0: Yep.
1: Because that allows full perspective. And full perspective often gives you the challenges that you will have in the future. You can solve them as part of the original plan. So it runs more effectively, more efficiently.
0: When you got the press release on Tuesday, you were surprised?
1: Yeah. That is a lot.
0: So are we. Because I had Ronaldo ready to go for it.
1: That doesn't even determine. That's an old structure.
0: Yeah.
1: I'm sure it's solid like a rock.
0: Mm-hmm.
1: But I want to hear what the inspectors have to say.
0: Interesting. Yeah. We had Ronaldo ready to go just to talk about the plans in Minnesota. Yeah. And then all of a sudden I get a press release saying, hey, they're bringing this to life or they could be bringing this to life. I couldn't believe it.
1: I'm all for dormitory style wraparound service temporary housing.
0: Yeah.
1: Brilliant. That's the way that's something where you can do now.
0: Mm-hmm.
1: With the small homes concept, let's say in one of the public lots,
0: that
1: would allow a more instantaneous solution to the challenges we're facing today.
0: Mm-hmm.
1: So let's have that discussion. Let's see.
0: Yeah, there's other options out there. You don't need an indoor option, right? Interesting. Luciana, your thoughts on this?
2: Yeah, I think it's a very complex matter. I definitely see the transitional housing. I love the wraparound support, sort of mirroring the heart hubs as well, right? So
0: yep.
2: The heart hubs were funded by the government. I know the area of concern is sort of that drug use and like sort of the safer use. And where does that teeter totter? I think there's definitely a need in our community. I don't know if this will replace the mission. Like, I don't know what the goal is overarching in terms of that facility. Certainly the price tag needs to be, I think, the transparency there in terms mm-hmm. of like, what are people signing up for? What are the costs moving forward? Right. So the mm-hmm. annual cost is really the concern. I mean, we can probably petition for one-time funding. But certainly what is the annual cost? Cause I think that's what the concern will be to the taxpayers.
0: Yeah. No doubt about that. Jada, your thoughts on this?
3: Yeah, I'm definitely interested to see how this develops. I think a lot of young people would share the same opinion as me and say that this is an interesting idea.
0: Mm-hmm.
3: I like an innovative idea. I think having clinical services and mental health services on site is a good idea. It might reduce some pressure on the emergency room. However, and I learned about this in school, I think the number one thing to watch for on this story is what are the residents going to say?
0: Mm-hmm.
3: I think the number one barrier to a municipality being able to successfully realize these kinds of housing projects is NIMBYism, not in my backyardism. We know what people say about Glengarry. We know what people say about the downtown mission.
0: Mm-hmm.
3: We know what people have said about safe injection sites. What are they going to say about this kind of development?
0: My issue on that is it's already happening down there. You know what I mean? Like, yeah. If you're saying this is going to happen in South Windsor, you know it's going to happen, right?
3: Well,
0: not in my backyard. But yeah. I mean, this is, you see it all throughout the downtown.
3: So I mean, so should they be doubling down on that?
0: Mm.
3: Because I can be in support of this. I live in East Windsor and I can be in full support of this concept. What happens if they told me it would be at the WFCU Center?
0: Mm-hmm.
3: I think a lot of people's opinions would change. They don't want to see the character of their communities change.
0: Mm-hmm.
3: And I think that's going to be something to watch for, because I do believe that it's a counselor's responsibility to listen to what their residents are saying and vote accordingly. So I'm definitely interested to see what happens when this goes to council, because I wonder if people want this in their backyard.
0: I know you do television, but you can do radio, because that sets me up for after the break. Because I would like to bring that over to Angelo, saying, hey, if this is happening in your ward,
1: yeah.
0: We know there's a lot of empty warehouses throughout this community, right?
1: Yeah.
0: It was brought up yesterday.
1: Yeah.
0: I had a couple of people say, Kyle, why aren't you talking about location when it comes to Ronaldo? And I was like, well, we're talking about the barn, but I think there is some truth to that. What if we talk about other places in the city? So let me take the break. We'll come back and we'll do that. Would you like to see this type of concept, whether it's indoor or outdoor? And Ronaldo brought up the county. Like, feel free to chime in if you're from the county, because Ronaldo brought it up. And when you come to like the Kitchener concept of it, you know, it's not downtown Kitchener. The Kitchener-Waterloo, it's thriving, it's working, but it ain't downtown. They've had some help when it comes to a car dealership to transport people back and forth from the tiny village, Kitchener-Waterloo, into the downtown part of Kitchener for different wraparounds, I guess, or different, if you want to call it that, different supports when it comes to mental health and addiction. But, you know, it is a little bit different out there compared to what it would look like down here. Like you said, Jada, it is downtown. So let's take the break and come back. We'll continue to focus on the Village at the Barn, that sort of concept here. And we'll also talk about speed limits in the city at 40 kilometers an hour. That one brings out old man Kyle, because everybody speeds around my neighborhood of Roseland, and a few other things we want to touch on as well. It is the Friday Morning Roundtable here on the Kyle Horner Show on AM 800.
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24: The latest forecast now from the AM 800 Weather Center. We'll have a clear sky for tonight. Wind from the northeast at 40 kilometers an hour. The low 9 or 48 Fahrenheit. Sunny tomorrow with a bit of a breeze. The high 21 or 70. Clear tomorrow night. The low 9. For Sunday and Monday, sunshine for both days with highs of 25 or 77. Again for tonight, a clear sky, a bit of a breeze, the low 9 or 48.
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0: Well, good morning and welcome back to the Kyle Horner Show. Kyle Horner with you. It's our Friday morning roundtable with Ward 7 Counselor Angela Marignani, the Executive Director of the Bulimia Anorexia Nervosa Association. That's Bana Luciano Rosu Cieza and the co-host of Windsor Essex Weekly on your TV and an assistant for MPP of Windsor Tecumseh, Andrew Dowie. That is Jada Malott. Let's get into it here. Sadly, I didn't have time to talk about this one this week, and I really do. Because this one drives me absolutely crazy. When you're speeding in my neighborhood, it is one thing. I'm pretty chill most of the time, but this drives me up the wall. Should Windsor set all residential street speed limits at 40 kilometers an hour? Let's get into it here. Ward 8 Councilor Gary Kashuk raised the idea during Monday's council meeting, asking staff to study a standard 40 kilometer an hour limit for all residential streets and report back on the feasibility of that. He said he believes there is support on council. We have a council member here. We will talk to him about that. Though changes would come with a cost, of course, right? A report on the feasibility of a standard 40 kilometer speed limit on all residential streets will be brought forward in a future Windsor City Council meeting. This is the one that drives me crazy. Old man Kyle comes out on this one. I think it was Monday. We were mulching the front yard and a car just revved up his engine and flew by the house for no reason whatsoever. There's kids all around. They're biking. It's like a souped up Cavalier that's falling apart. It just drives me crazy. You see it throughout the city, especially if you're in the downtown, right? You're trying to eat at the Goose, trying to enjoy a patio down there at the Loose Goose, and all you can hear is people revving up their engines throughout the downtown core. Drives me absolutely crazy. And people are going to get really angry at me at this, and that's fine because people get angry at me on everything. I want it down to 30, just because nobody does 40 anyway. Roseland has always been 40, and nobody does it. You know, there's something I really try to pay attention to. I might go 10 over on some of the highways and different things like that, but when I'm in a neighborhood, I really try to make sure I'm right at 40 and I'm paying attention to that, and I'm just over it. I'm tired of it in this city. I would put it down to 30. Luciana, your thoughts on it?
1: Yeah, I mean, I think safety first. Like, I think about all of the pedestrians that have been hit by cars.
0: Yeah.
1: I think with the nice weather coming, I think of my children. My son rides his bike, scooters, et cetera, et cetera. So I feel, even riding my bike myself, I feel unsafe.
0: Ooh.
1: Like, I have ridden my bike on Dougal, like some places. My husband, you know, tries to take me on a bike ride, and I'm like, yeah. I don't feel safe. And I think that's part of the problem. I think there's a lot of careless driving, distracted driving. And I don't like those people that you're talking about, Kyle, the ones that rev up their engine to the stop sign, doing weird things. I live on a crescent. Some people like are flying, and I just feel like a state of shock. So I certainly would support, I think, the speed limit. I think certain areas need to be studied, and maybe perhaps if it's not citywide, I think there's certainly some areas that need the 40 kilometers an hour. And I think there needs to be some enforcement, because I know once you get stopped and you get that ticket,
0: mm-hmm.
1: I think people start to rethink. And I think people don't go and follow stop signs either.
0: Like, yeah.
1: I can be here forever talking about that.
0: Well, and just everybody's in a rush.
1: When we talk
0: about other, I guess, traffic issues on this show, everybody's in a rush.
1: But the consequence is great, right? So
0: yeah.
1: We have to really look at the consequence, absolutely.
0: And you're seeing the consequences play out, sadly. Like,
1: absolutely.
0: We're seeing a lot of deaths on the street when it comes to pedestrians being hit. Jada, your thoughts?
2: Mm-hmm. Look, let me use my platform right now to say this. If you're revving your engine, because I go downtown, mm-hmm. you know, I'm 22, and people rev their engine, you're nobody's hero.
0: Mm.
2: Nobody's looking.
0: That's not impressing the young folks like you at 22?
2: No one's watching you go by going, oh my gosh, my hero, like you're right. No.
0: Yeah.
2: Okay, on the speed limit, I like the idea, sure. How are we going to enforce it? Because you mentioned it, Kyle. I mean, if it's a 40, people are going to drive 50. If it's a 50, people are driving 50 and so on. How are we going to enforce it? Are we going to have cops on my residential street that 10 cars drive down in an hour to make sure that people are driving 40? What I do think works is, Angela, maybe you can chime in and clarify what these are, but they're the digital signs. When you're driving, it'll tell you what your speed is. Those work. It's like the drive of shame, because you're like, oh crap, I'm going 20 over. Is it taking a picture of me right now?
3: It's recording that time and speed.
2: Mm-hmm. They work. I like those. I could see a 40
0: and
2: those signs.
0: I like it. I would.
2: Yeah.
0: I think because you actually do have to slow down. There's a few, there's not on Roseland, but there's a few in kind of the side streets.
3: Yeah. Mm-hmm.
0: And I mean, these humps are pretty good.
2: Mm-hmm.
0: I think they're pretty affordable too. We did have a price range that they were somewhat affordable.
3: They
0: but like
3: are.
0: You actually have to stop at those, or your bottom end is gone.
2: Yeah, there's mm-hmm. one in Tecumseh that I like, where it's not the full length of the road,
0: mm-hmm.
2: so you actually have to slow down and maneuver your car to make sure you're going over the bump, because if not, it'll touch what's under your car. Those work. I like those, too.
0: Give me the humps. Give me the humps. Angela, your thoughts on both of those.
3: Yeah, sure. With the humps, there's a new traffic calming tool that's available, and that is the table, the raised pedestrian table.
0: Yeah.
3: And that's a little better with vehicles of low profile, sort of settings.
0: Gotcha.
3: The humps on a Corvette.
0: I get it.
3: There was that concern. Also, wherever you put the speed hump, the resident in front of that speed hump, it will have a concern because the car will slow down and then revs up immediately after it.
0: Mm.
3: So there are tools. This is all part of Vision Zero.
0: Mm-hmm.
3: And I think that's really important. Am I for the reduction of speed on residential roads? 100%.
0: Mm-hmm.
3: 100%. If you hit me with your car at, let's say, 50 in comparison to hitting me with your car at 40, there's a greater likelihood I will live at 40. And if it's about safety, then we should be focusing on that safety. But what was brought up in this conversation that's really important is enforcement. So if you create a law and you don't enforce the law, not only it's not effective, but also it degrades the perception of just the whole legal system as a whole. You know, if you create these laws but you don't enforce them, well then that becomes like, well, they don't care, so we can do this then, and we can do that, and we can do all these other things, because they're not going to do anything about it.
4: Yeah.
3: We were talking about the Dougal Avenue police officer.
4: I don't know what's happened to them. The undercover truck is gone out there on Dougal.
3: I used to see him all the time. That was, you know, the one road that I was very conscious of my driving because of it. I'm all for police enforcement in our neighborhoods.
4: Mm-hmm.
3: I would love to see a dedicated police officer in every ward whose sole job is to patrol the ward, become familiar with the ward, know the residents, know the troublemakers, know everything about it, have a better understanding so that we could be more effective as a council with the tax dollars in providing the services that people are asking for.
4: That's where somebody in my household, there's only two of us and it's not me. That's where somebody in our household got the ticket for our household was the undercover truck at Dougal there.
1: Mm-hmm.
4: Yeah, somebody in our household might have been speeding in that area, got the ticket, but you're right. I don't know where that guy's gone, but he's gone. I don't know if it's on Cabana.
3: Did you have to say that? Like, there's
4: what? Well, what did I say? I just spoke the truth.
3: We were just talking with Will.
4: I just
3: Will,
4: spoke the truth.
3: Know, I know. Just, you I know, know. But you gotta choose.
4: Life experience here. When it comes to that undercover truck, somebody in my household got a ticket. It wasn't me. That's,
3: when you become 100 like me and you realize that there's a consequence to that action. Be aware. I'm just saying, I love you and I want to see you do well.
4: 519-792-2559. Of course, this is your show. You can chime in. Kyle, this is exactly what we're saying, right? This texter here, what we need is enforcement of the existing speed limits. When there is no enforcement, people will speed. My issue is on that one, and I understand where you're coming from that, Angelo, you know, in some of those major arteries, I guess.
3: Yeah.
4: But like, I've never seen a police officer in my area. Like, I've never seen a police officer enforcing 40 kilometers an hour at Roseland. I just haven't. Now, have I seen police cars go by? I have seen police cars go by, but nobody's enforcing 40 kilometers on a residential street.
3: You know, I've been putting a lot of polite requests to dispatch to Windsor Police.
4: Yeah. And is that your biggest complaint out there in your area?
3: I would say, yeah.
4: Yeah, no surprise. Complaints.
3: And you know what? I have to thank the Windsor Police for stepping up in that enforcement. But there's other areas that we can improve, especially with the Vision Zero policy that we're adopting.
4: Is it working, though? You know, I've had this talk with Kieran. When you have these many people dying on our streets, is it working?
3: How do you control behavior?
4: I know. I'm with you on that.
3: How do you control individual behavior?
4: I know. I'm with you on that.
3: Challenge.
4: Yeah. It's like this section here, right? Kyle, 40 kilometers an hour won't stop speeders. If they're speeding at 50 kilometers, why would it change anything? 40 or 30 kilometers, it won't stop speeders. Let's put the effort into other solutions, not just this knee jerk. And that's where, you know, whether it is a sign that tells you how fast you're going there, like Jada was talking about, whether it's a speed hump, you have those little signs like on Norfolk right now and throughout the city, but I'll just bring up Norfolk there. You have that sign that's kind of, you know, in the little, where the yellow line is there to break up, you know, telling you it's what, 40 kilometers an hour. You know, you have those kind of signs
3: too,
4: right? That's
3: part of Vision Zero too. There's another tool that the city has you might not be aware of. It's called the Armadillo Box. It's a small box about double the size of my coffee. It gets strapped onto a pole. It reads everyone that drives down.
4: Mm-hmm.
3: But it doesn't give them the indication that they're being monitored.
4: Mm.
3: So you get more truthful data from it.
4: But there's no consequences.
3: Right. But it's just data driven.
4: Mm-hmm.
3: So now we know whether or not how many people are speeding. What is that percentile? If it's below, I think it's 85%. And if it's below 85%, it's not a concern.
4: Mm-hmm.
3: Or, 85% are driving the speed limit. And then if it's above the 15%, that's the mark where they determine, okay, this is the data. We need better enforcement here.
4: So that's what they do? They'll put off officers?
3: These boxes. And they're like, what are those? And those are part of a tool that traffic enforcement uses, traffic engineers use to determine speeds on roads, but not like the photo or the speed radar feedback signs that we get, which also record time, speed, and volume.
4: Okay.
3: How many cars go through.
4: A council can't tell where officers to go though, right? But you can use some of this data to kind of say, hey, this is what it's showing. You know, can we get an officer out there or something like that?
3: And let me say they've been very helpful in that sense when you put that request out.
4: Yeah, I would hope they were.
3: Speeding on these roads, can we please get someone out there? And sure enough, they will be out there. And And I have to thank the Windsor Police for that.
4: Okay, let's take the break here, and we'll wrap up talking about a Windsor police officer, speaking of officers, not fired for sexual harassment. I had a big problem with this when we talked about it earlier in the week. I still have a big problem about this because right now he's on the couch, and we're paying for him to be on the couch. We'll take the break and come back. It's the Friday Morning Roundtable here on the Kyle Horner Show on AM 800.
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4: Welcome back to the Kyle Horner Show. Kyle Horner with you. Coming up in just a little bit, probably about 10 minutes here, we're actually going to talk to a lady. We were talking about mace there with Jada Malott, and it's come up in the downtown area. There's been a few incidents, and something happened to a woman last weekend named Jillian. Jillian's going to join us in about 10 minutes to talk about what's happening downtown. We also had it confirmed from police, and also these types of actions have happening. It's happening more and more now. I never want to put a negative light on the downtown, but we do have to talk about a situation that is happening down there when it comes to bear mace. And so we're going to be talking about that in about 10 minutes. First of all, let's try to get you some money here. It is time for Jackpot Radio. Head to AM800CKLW.com. Enter the keyword millions. That is with an S. Millions for your chance to win big. One lucky listener will win $100 in Lotto Max tickets, which includes 4 Lotto Max quick pick plays, 15 encore for 4 upcoming draws. You have until 4 p.m. today to enter. Lotto Max, dream to the max, dream to the more. Good luck. Again, that is millions with an S. And hopefully you're cashing in on that. Very briefly, I just want to say this. I know I probably drove Ronaldo up the wall yesterday with some of those questions. And yet he still bought a Kyle Horner Breathing Free t-shirt. I just wanted to give him props for that. I'm sure I drive him crazy often. And yet he still supported, and so many of you supported that t-shirt, that fundraising program. We have a walk this Sunday, by the way. Would love to have you out there around 10:30, 11 o'clock at the Miracle Park out there on the East End. Would love to have you out there. It's a beautiful park. We're going to be walking for a great cause. You don't even have to bring money or anything like that. Thanks to PanCap Pharmacy. Pharma Inc., I should say, they are going to be giving away 40 of those t-shirts over there, and they also will be joining me tomorrow on Experts on Call, along with Hogan's Printing, who did the t-shirt, and there's a few scholarships up for grabs, too, if you're looking for extra money to pay for schooling. Hogan's is going to be talking about that, and we're going to talk about the walk a little bit tomorrow as well, but that's around 10:30, 11 o'clock at the Miracle Park. Would love to see you out there rocking those t-shirts, and we have a check presentation, and if you can't chime in tomorrow, if you can't tune in tomorrow, it's going to be over $1,000, and that's all because of you, raising over $1,000 for cystic fibrosis. It all stays local to our chapter, and I really do appreciate that. Speaking of money here, let's see what's happening over there at Pesh Island. Of course, Windsor has a plan that could see water return to Pesh Island's internal ponds this summer. Boy, I would love that. I know a lot of you would like that. A lot of you have reached out to me asking what's happening over there, and that's why we kept Ward 7 Councillor Angela Marignani with us. Angela, again, continue helping us out here. We appreciate it and spending time with us. If the project gets regulatory approvals required to start the work, park users, of course, have urged, you've heard it, getting water back into some of those, internal ponds and different things like that. We actually have money, right, about $600,000 when correct, it comes to that. That would be going committed to that, yes. Yeah. So where are we right now? What is happening when it comes to the update? Are we started dredging? Can we dredge right now? Where are we there?
3: We need the Department of Fisheries to come back with their report.
4: Okay.
3: And that's what we're waiting for. That's the one thing we're waiting for. Everything else is a go.
4: Has the paperwork been submitted for that? Oh, is all that taken care of?
3: Yes, it has.
4: So now we just wait.
3: Right. Now, keep in mind, too, I know that we couldn't do anything before July 15th.
4: Yes.
3: Because of the spawning of fish.
4: So even if you had approval, you couldn't dredge right now, right?
3: Correct. We couldn't start that here now. So we'd have to wait until that time.
4: Mm-hmm.
3: But the city has done all its due diligence in trying to receive that funding and receive that permission. And we have it. We have a line item dedicated specifically to Pesh Island. So mm-hmm. the money is there. And the biggest challenge that you have with any project in the city is where's the money coming from?
4: Mm-hmm.
3: So the money has been committed. We're working with our partners with Landmark Engineering, who does all our shoreline sort of sketches and renderings.
4: Okay.
3: And we're working with all our partners. It is a go. It is a gem, like you said.
4: Yeah.
3: It's beautiful. It's absolutely beautiful. The historical significance of that island is really impressive as well, as far as indigenous people.
4: Mm-hmm.
3: It has a lot to do with our history. It's a beautiful
4: piece. I've never seen it with water, you know, kind of in those inner ponds, right? I've never been able to see it with that. So,
3: right.
4: You know, kind of us, I don't want to say younger generation, but maybe some of us that are new to Pesh Island, and I'm very, very new to Pesh Island, completely fell in love with it right away when I was walking around the island, boating around the island, the swans coming up to you, you can actually feed them. Like, it was just a special place that I didn't realize we had in this area.
3: It's a gem.
4: And so, yeah, this is what you want, right? And so when it comes to the fisheries and oceans, Canada there,
3: mm-hmm.
4: is that just permission to say, yes, you can start dredging? Is that what it is?
3: Right.
4: Yeah.
3: They just want to ensure that, the process that is, undertaken in removing that sediment doesn't disrupt the environment around it.
4: Okay.
3: So their job is to make sure that, you know, you're not contaminating.
4: Yeah.
3: I'm confident that they will come back, but I also suspect because there is the July 15th deadline, that possibly it wasn't a priority on their part compared to, you know, all of Canada or, you know, other areas that have concerns as well.
4: Okay.
3: So, but it will be coming back. The money is there. The city is ready. We just need the permission.
4: Okay. Can dredging start then? Let's say, you know, July 15 comes up. Then after that, if you get permission here, when can the dredging start? Especially for the area underneath the bridge, right? That's what everybody's kind of focused on right now. They'd like to obviously kayak or, you know, obviously maybe even swim if they want underneath that bridge there on Pesh Island. Could we get that going pretty quickly after that?
3: I think we can, but I think also that has to be, bring it to council.
4: Mm-hmm.
3: Everyone has to be informed of it.
4: Okay.
3: So, it's in my particular ward, but the city as a whole, this is something that we all share.
4: Mm-hmm.
3: So, let's get the report. It'll probably be on consent.
4: Mm-hmm.
3: So, meaning we're all good with this. It's all ready to go. Is there any questions on it?
4: Mm-hmm.
3: And then the questions will be taken. It then will be passed. And maybe with some amendment or some sort, if that's the choosing of council, and then it'll start. So yeah, it could start, as soon as we receive that report.
4: Could we have water? Go ahead.
3: I'm sorry. It's not in the upcoming agenda. I received that.
4: Yeah.
3: But
4: again, you're still waiting anyway, right?
3: So maybe July, or June 29th agenda. You know, like if it were to come quickly.
4: Okay.
3: Cause I'm sure they'd put that report, administration would definitely put that report forward quickly to get the money used that was set aside and dedicated for that project.
4: What are the odds of us having water underneath that bridge by September? What about October? Like, do you think there'll be water underneath that bridge by fall?
3: You know, if I had the technical sort of, what are they going to do? Where are they going to take the material that's dredged?
4: Mm-hmm.
3: Are they going to incorporate it in the pathways along?
4: Mm-hmm.
3: Where is that going to go? So that's all part of the report. I need more information before I can give you an accurate answer, but that's a great question.
4: Mm-hmm. But like, are the bulldozers ready to go? Like, whenever you get permission here, and it's after July 15th, or I know you mentioned council here, I mentioned a little bit of council, but, like, they're ready to go, though?
3: I think so.
4: Okay. And again, the money's there, right?
3: The money is there.
4: Okay.
3: And that's the most important factor.
4: Okay. Let's move over to Sandpoint now.
3: Yes.
4: What is happening over there? Obviously, we know that the beach is moving to the east from the old beach location.
3: Correct.
4: We know about a splash pad. Is that all still happening this year?
3: Okay, so looking at the council agenda that's coming up, the next one,
4: mm-hmm.
3: I did not see it.
4: Okay.
3: But I know that the city has received the Life Saving Society of Canada report.
4: Yep.
3: And I know that there were options that were presented. So that report, possibly on the 29th of June, could be coming back. It's not on the next agenda. I can say that for sure.
4: So that has the splash pad? And I guess when the splash pad will be built, you're saying it's still going to happen this summer?
3: Yeah, so that would incorporate the splash pad. Okay, so once we have that report coming back to council, we know exactly what the plan is.
4: Mm-hmm.
3: Okay, this is the plan. Then we can incorporate the splash pad element to that plan.
4: Mm-hmm.
3: My concern was going forward, doing all the moving of the beach, and suddenly we have a problem because now the splash pad doesn't fit or something doesn't work. So let's get all of the information beforehand. Let's develop an effective plan. Let's know what we're dealing with, and then move forward. And that's the greatest chance of success by following that.
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27: The latest forecast now from the AM 800 Weather Center. We'll have a clear sky for tonight. Wind from the northeast at 40 kilometers an hour, the low 9 or 48 Fahrenheit. Sunny tomorrow with a bit of a breeze, the high 21 or 70. Clear tomorrow night, the low 9. For Sunday and Monday, sunshine for both days with highs of 25 or 77. Again, for tonight, a clear sky, a bit of a breeze, the low 9 or 48.
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4: Let's go downtown. As last Friday in downtown Windsor, a woman says she was unexpectedly attacked with bear mace, a frightening incident that is raising questions about public safety and what people should do if they ever find themselves in this similar situation. This morning, we're joined by Jillian Desjardins to hear what happened and how she's recovering and what lessons can be taken from this incident. And Jillian joins us this morning. Jillian, thank you so much for coming on. I really do appreciate it.
28: Hello. Good morning.
4: Morning.
28: Thank you for having me.
4: Yeah, yeah. So can you take us through last Friday and what happened to you?
28: Yeah, absolutely. So me and my friends, we were DJing downtown. And after when we left, we were going to get food. It was like right in front of the Taco Bell on the Olet and University. And we were just standing there, and these two, they looked like they were young minors. They ran by, and I'm not sure if it was targeted towards someone else, but they bear maced, and me and my friends got hit, and it was really unfortunate because there was a lot of bystanders that were there, and it took a long time for anyone to actually even do anything about it.
4: Did you know what it was right off the bat? Like, did you know it was mace? Did you, I guess, kind of see it happen? Like, boom, all of a sudden you're hit with bear mace and you knew what it was?
28: It was honestly one of, like, the weirdest feelings ever. I was just standing there, and all of a sudden, like, my eyes started burning, and I didn't see anything. Like, you don't see anything that happens. But I was quite frightened because I was like, guys, what's going on? What's going on? And I just heard someone scream, that's bear mace. She just got bear mace. So it just happened so quick, to be honest.
4: What'd you do? I mean, I hear it's terrible. I mean, just, you know, it just brings, it honestly brings criminals to their feet sometimes.

0: we went to the Taco Bell and got like a cup of water, and people were trying to pour like the water like in my eyes, and someone actually like took off their shirt and was putting the water on their shirt and putting on my eyes. But wow. I'm not sure if anyone knew, but water actually makes it worse. Like, it's important. Like, you're supposed to use milk, cold milk. So then after,
1: not quite a lot of milk at Taco Bell, I'm guessing.
0: Right? Or in the ambulance.
1: Yeah. Is that what happened? So then emergency officials helped you out?
0: So, yeah. So when my eyes were closed, they were calling the cops, and cops were just like driving by, and then I overheard people were like, did anyone call the cops? And it was silent. No one called the cops after probably, I would say, 10 minutes. So it took about 15 minutes for like the ambulance and the cops to get there. And by that time I was like able to see again. And yeah, that's pretty much.
1: What did the officers say?
0: Well, they were asking questions about like what they looked like. They were asking about like what direction that they went. And then they were just like trying to make sure that like me and my friends were like all safe. And they were just like reminding me like, this is not okay. Like, this is assault, essentially. And
1: yeah.
0: We were all just like really shocked about what happened.
1: Yeah, I know you wanted to come on to just get the message out there, but not scare people away from the downtown, right?
0: Yes.
1: Can you talk about that? Just saying, you know, maybe lessons that can be learned, because we have reached out to Windsor Police. They did confirm this happened, and they have confirmed that has happened in other instances down there. So yeah, maybe just a message of what to look for and help us out a little bit.
0: Yeah, so I love and respect the downtown like nightlife. I also I have a beauty salon downtown, and we also DJ, and I've always felt like super safe and everything going downtown. And I think some of like the most important things for people to know is like, if you see something bad happening, like, don't be afraid to speak up. Like,
1: yeah.
0: Don't be like, call like for help right away. You know, just, I think a lot of the times, and it's not even in this situation, it's kind of in life, like people just stand around and they don't say something. So it's very important to maybe for people to have awareness of like how to control situations when like emergencies happens.
1: Yeah.
0: Or like, I also been hearing again situations where minors are getting a hold of bear mace, and I don't know if this is like a fad right now, but I don't know where they're getting access to these essentially weapons, but a lot of younger kids are getting these things, and I think it's really important to like maybe limit the access of bear mace, or just try to protect like the community more, and maybe know how to handle
1: it's a good point
0: situations that happen, you
1: yeah
0: know?
1: Yeah, it's a good point. Thank you so much, Jillian, for coming on. Glad you're doing okay. Sorry you experienced that, but glad you're doing okay, and thank you for bringing that us the story, making us aware. Really do appreciate
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1: it.
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5: From the National Newsroom of the Canadian Press, I'm John Kennedy. Foreign Affairs Minister Anita Anand has welcomed her Chinese counterpart, Wang Yi, to Canada for the first time in a decade. Speaking at the Global Affairs Canada headquarters in Ottawa, Anand says their leaders have set out clear and ambitious visions for their countries and the recalibrated relationship between the two that includes cooperation on trade.
6: At the same time, each of our countries must address critical issues and priorities to ensure the safety and security of our peoples.
5: Her remarks come days after a Canadian warship passed through the Taiwan Strait. Beijing had warned that such transits undermined the bilateral relationship between nations. Conservative leader Pierre Poilievre says Prime Minister Mark Carney's policies are to blame for Canada entering into a recession. Poilievre suggested the Liberal government would make excuses following the latest Statistics Canada GDP report.
7: But excuses will not put food on the dinner table of the 2.2 million people relying on food banks. Excuses will not get the jobs back for the 120,000 people who've lost.

0: Oh, yeah. Yes. And those of you who are wondering, no, it is not really, you know, the original artist. It's just Roy, sharing some of his other talents he has here other than totally useless information. Nick and Roy, welcome over 100 countries around the world. And we are thrilled, or I'm thrilled really to have our next guest on again before we get on to the rest of the useless information. But this is useless because this is a show that talks about the bizarre part of Toronto. And, those of you who don't like Toronto, this is the show for you because we have so many different strange things that go on here in Toronto. And what better way to explain that all to you is our guest, which is Adam Bunch. Welcome back to Totally Useless Information with Nick and Roy.
1: Well, thanks so much for having me back. It's always a pleasure.
0: Thank you. So, I think you, this year, every year you've done this. How many years now is this, this event?
1: It's a fourth year now for the Festival of Bizarre Toronto History, which, yeah, is a testament to just how much weird stuff there is to talk about, though, wouldn't it?
0: I think you tagged this one this year, Strange History for Curious People.
1: Yeah, because I think, yeah, there are so many strange stories to tell, and if you are someone who's curious about history in general, or the history of the city, or the history of our country, then strange stories can be kind of a nice way to start digging into that history, because a lot of those strange histories have a lot to teach us about the city's past, the country's past.
0: 100%. And how did you go about doing this? I mean, you've written some books, obviously, so you are, history is a passion of yours. So tell us the books that you've written so far.
1: Yeah, I've got a couple of books about the history of the city, the Toronto Book of the Dead and the Toronto Book of Love that
0: nice.
1: All cover the whole history of the city through stories on those themes. I teach at George Brown College here in Toronto and the Life Institute, and have a documentary series about all about Canadian history across the country called Canadiana on YouTube. And there's so many people doing such amazing work sharing the stories of this place yeah. that for many, many years I'd wanted to find a way to bring people together, to be able to share those stories, and for an audience to be able to find all those people in one place, just kind of how the idea for the festival was born, that we could use this bizarre theme to let people tell all sorts of different histories and for people to engage with them.
0: Now you've given us access to the festival the past couple of years, and it is fascinating because you're right that the guests that you have on, and by the way, this is mostly an online content, so we'll give you information on how to get your tickets for this online experience, and it runs from June 1st to June 7th, so coming up this next week coming on, and so it doesn't matter where you're listening to our show, whether it's coast to coast in Canada on the iHeartRadio Talk Network, but anywhere else in the world that you're listening to our show for this coming week, you can take in this wonderful festival because a lot of the components is online. But if you happen to be in the Toronto area, there are also some in-person sort of experiences that you can be part of as well. So what I didn't know as I was doing research for our chat with you today, that Toronto has some hidden tunnels. Tell us about that.
1: Yeah, I think every city probably has almost like a parallel history happening underground because there's so much of every city that has to be buried. So Toronto's filled with all sorts of sort of unexpected tunnels with their own stories. So yeah, our first big online event next on Tuesday, June 2nd is going to be all about those hidden tunnels and the secrets you'll find in them. There's a tunnel that construction workers were digging in 1908 where they discovered prehistoric footprints from probably 11,000 years ago, ancestors of today's First Nations, that are one of probably the most remarkable archaeological discoveries ever made in this part of the world, from right near the end of the last ice age. They were also then destroyed as those construction workers hurried on with their work. Stories of tunnels in Scarborough in Toronto's East End that were part of a big war plant helping to win the Second World War, where women workers there were making explosives. And so lots of the infrastructure had to be in tunnels underground just in case an explosion went off to try to sort of contain it. I'm going to talk myself a little bit about one of my favorite tunnel stories, too, which was reported back in 1978 by Laurie Goldstein of the Toronto Sun.
0: Hey, we know him well.
1: Interviewed
0: yeah.
1: a guy named Ernest, who wouldn't give his last name because of how strange the story was. He said he had been trying to find a lost kitten in Cabbage Town when he crawled into a hole in the ground and found himself face to face with a little 3-foot creature with red eyes. It's become known as the Tunnel Monster of Cabbage Town. Whether you believe Ernest's story or not, it connects into all these sort of subterranean histories and how many tunnels and sewers, how much infrastructure there is down there. So yeah, even beneath the surface of the city, there's lots to talk about.
0: If they only can connect all those tunnels and create a subway system, that would help the transit roads here in the city of Toronto. Here's something really interesting. So, this is the Great Toronto Stock Derby that you cover here during the festival. So apparently a wealthy lawyer dies in 1926, and he has a lot of money. And so, usually people in their last will and testament, they say, okay, I leave, you know, if they don't have any family or whatever, they'll leave some of their estate or fortune to a particular charity or somewhere else. But this wealthy lawyer in 1926 had a different sort of idea in mind and what became the Great Toronto Stork Derby. What was that about?
1: This lawyer dies and he's a big practical joke guy. So his last will and testament's filled with pranks. He's like, for instance, giving a vacation home in Jamaica to 3 lawyers he knows who absolutely hate each other on the condition that they all share it and go there the same time.
0: Yikes.
1: But the biggest joke in the whole last will and testament, he has a strange sense of humor, this guy. He wants to leave most of his fortune to whichever woman in Toronto has the greatest number of babies over the course of the next 10 years.
0: No.
1: So the press calls it the Great Toronto Stork Derby because storks are the birds that mythologically bring us babies.
0: No, they're real. Adam, they're real. They are real. We've discovered that on the show. Yes, they are real.
1: Storks are the birds who scientifically are proven to bring us babies.
0: 100%. Yes.
1: So especially because he dies in 1926. So the Great Depression begins just 3 years later. Families are more desperate than ever to get their hands on that fortune. So it's this strange race to make as many babies as possible over that next decade that also reveals a lot about the city and how it worked back then, its prejudices, which families are sort of rewarded in the end and which aren't, that tie into the whole multicultural history of the city and what it was like 100 years ago. So I think a particularly fascinating story. So one I'm excited to be talking about. Yeah, and one of these online events that will also be recorded so people can watch them later. So if you want to learn the Stork Derby, you're not free next Thursday. You still can.
0: That's a great idea. We're speaking with Adam Bunch here on Totally Useless Information with Nick and Roy. And it's this great festival. It's a strange history for curious people as you tag it. And yeah, those are sort of interesting, you know, last will and testament. This is what I want to do. And I'm wondering, I guess you will cover how many women participated in that derby. That will be revealed during your talk.
1: It ends up being quite a few women, some of whom probably just would have had big families at the time anyway. It's 100 years ago. But it ends up being 4 families who split that part of the fortune in the end.
0: Yeah. We originate our show from Newstalk 1010 in Toronto, one of the radio stations here on the iHeartRadio Talk Network. And one of our sister stations is Chum FM. And they called him the Walking Man in 1959. It was hosted by a Chum radio host. And he inadvertently, apparently, brought downtown Toronto to a grinding halt. And that's part of one of your talks here during your festival.
1: Yeah, there's so much of that history downtown and those layers. And Yonge Street, sort of the backbone of Toronto, is filled with strange histories, especially from the days of like the Yonge Street Strip in the 60s and 70s and 80s, when it was kind of one of the more raucous neighborhoods in the city. And there's a wonderful tour guide, Mark Vendramini, who's an absolute expert on the history of Yonge Street and this music scene that produced some of the greatest acts in Canadian history, bands like The Band. It's where Bob Dylan went to go see them and recruited them as his backup band. And yeah, people have been telling those stories for a long time.
0: Yeah.
1: And using it as sort of the city's front yard in a lot of ways, including some events that have been so incredibly popular, the whole place has just been shut down, as you say.
0: Absolutely. There's lots more to talk about, but not enough time, obviously. But what a great opportunity for you to check it out. It's the Festival of Bizarre Toronto History, hosted by Adam Bunch, and throughout the whole week from June 1st to June 7th. Tell us how we can get tickets online to get access to this great festival.
1: You just need to head to bizarretoronto.com. It'll have the whole schedule and all the links for tickets for the online stuff and the in-person stuff all in one place.
0: And the great thing about it is that you don't have to buy tickets for the whole festival. You can buy individual talks depending on the day of the week that might interest you. Is that correct?
1: Yep. You can buy one ticket for one event or one ticket for the whole festival. A couple of the events are even going to be free. So a couple of the in-person ones, if you're in Toronto, you can show up to for free too.
0: That's fantastic. Adam Bunch, it has been a pleasure as always is. Thank you for reaching out and sharing your, Bizarre Toronto. And we really appreciate your time here on the show.
1: Well, thanks so much for having me.
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13: Now the latest forecast from the AM 800 Weather Center. We have a beautiful forecast ahead for the next several days. Today, lots of sunshine is expected with wind from the northeast at 30 kilometers an hour, the high getting up to 21 or 70. Clear overnight, still breezy, the low 9 or 48. That sunshine returns tomorrow, the high 25 or 77. Then sunshine for Monday and Tuesday, the high both days, again, 10:25.
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17: Isn't it sad, Nick, that I'm living my life vicariously through my past life in high school?
0: Yes, lift and drag.
17: I use the word vicariously.
0: Vicariously.
17: You like that?
0: It is. It's amazing. If I only knew what it meant, I'd understand what you just said.
17: Well, you know, it's like vicariously.
0: Right. Why not? What do you have in terms of fashion in your slate of facts today?
17: The term wardrobe malfunction was coined in 2004, and you probably were watching it, Nick.
0: Yep, I was. During
17: the Super Bowl.
0: Mm-hmm.
17: It was a halftime show. The term had never really been used before.
0: Right.
17: It was the halftime show. Justin Timberlake is supposed to pull this thing off of Janet Jackson, and Janet Jackson's part of her costume gets pulled off, revealing her, I believe it was her left breast or right breast. I don't know. It was the right breast for me. No, but so it revealed her naked breast.
0: Wow.
17: And the announcer, I believe, says, I believe that we had a wardrobe malfunction. And, of course, that sticks. Well, it didn't stick it on her, apparently, because it came right off.
0: Right, it did.
17: But, So that's why women don't use post-it notes as pasties anymore.
0: Right, yeah, exactly. It was only shown for a few seconds, apparently, which was presumably an accident.
17: Why are you going online looking it up, Nick? Are you looking to see her breast?
0: No, I was researching. Well, I wasn't sure if it was the left or the right, but it depends.
17: Well, you're just getting abreast of the subject.
0: It is.
17: Right.
0: Now you're really milking it, aren't you?
17: Stop being a boob.
0: It's too late. Yes, they've done it. They've absolutely done it in Belgium. They have an underwear museum.
17: Oh, yeah. Cool.
0: Yeah. In 2009, actually, this started up. A Belgian artist by the name of Jan Bakhoy, he founded the museum to satirically comment on society and hierarchy. His motto is, if you're scared of someone, just imagine them in their underpants. So the museum, in case you want to visit Belgium, features underwear that has been worn.
17: Is it only men's?
0: Let's see. It doesn't say specifically, but
17: because I don't want to go see men's underwear.
0: No, but it features underwear that have been worn at least once by celebrities, singers, politicians, and artists.
17: Oh. Well, maybe we should send our underwear.
0: Yeah.
17: I'm very picky with underwear. I don't know about you. I'm not just the normal Fruit of the Loom guy. Are you?
0: No. I wear, Hanes.
17: Oh.
0: Yeah,
17: see, I'm very picky, Nick. I need specific underwear.
0: Right, yeah.
17: And I prefer a vertical fly,
0: right.
17: So to speak,
0: okay. Uh-huh.
17: than a horizontal fly.
0: And also,
17: is it horizontal than vertical?
0: No, it's horizontal.
17: I prefer the horizontal.
0: Right, okay.
17: Very, very convenient. Yeah,
0: this also helps with your lift and drag. Anyway, each item is displayed in a frame.
17: Yeah, if you don't lift them, they'll drag.
0: Right. Especially at our age.
17: At our age.
0: Yes. There you go. Each item is displayed in a frame alongside a certificate of authenticity because you don't want a...
17: you always want to frame your underwear.
0: Well, you don't want a fraudulent, you know, or a...
17: you want them behind protective glass as well.
0: Exactly.
17: You don't want anybody touching your underwear.
0: No.
17: Unless they've been invited to.
0: And you have to pay admission. Imagine.
17: I think they should have a women's underwear.
0: Well, they didn't say specifically, but you would imagine that some singers and artists would include the female population.
17: I mean, come on. You have like all that sexy lingerie that they wore with a picture of them next to it. That's pretty cool, I guess.
0: You can find
17: if you're into that.
0: Yeah, you can find Roy's display in the second floor.
17: Yeah, I'm on the second floor. It's marked trash, but don't worry about it. Stick your hand in there.
0: Yes.
17: Okay. You've heard of Rodeo Drive?
0: Yes.
17: That's a very famous shopping street in California. Yep. Then there's Worth Street. That's in Miami. Palm Springs or Palm Beach.
0: Okay.
17: Is Worth Street. I've been there. It's super expensive shopping. I mean, guards at the door to let you in. I mean, it's nuts.
0: Wow.
17: Then there's Miracle Mile in Chicago. Okay. Another major shopping location. Well, England has a street called Savile Row. Oh. Savile Row. And that is where most of the famous tailors, especially for men's suit designs, are made. If you buy a suit from Savile Row, you have really, really made it, because they are the top tailors in the world.
0: Wow.
17: For tailored bespoke men's suits.
0: Beautiful. Awesome.
17: Yeah. Cool, right?
0: This next fact is to die for. D-Y-E. In ancient Rome, the valuable purple dye, which they used a lot, was known as Tyrian purple, and it was made from secretions of sea snails.
17: The old sea snail urine.
0: Excretions, secretions. Excretion. So we don't know.
17: Oh, it could be secretions.
0: Secretions,
17: yes,
0: right?
17: If you put your hand in that trash can, you may find that as well.
0: That's right. I love in the
17: might be ex or sir.
0: I was
17: either
0: wondering,
17: way, it's accretion.
0: It is. Now, going back to the underwear museum, like when it said it was worn at least once. Like how many?
17: Yeah, at least once.
0: At least once. Okay. Anyway, so it's extremely expensive and difficult to produce the dye made from the mucus glands of predatory sea snails from the Mediterranean. And the process was labor intensive, that thousands of snails were needed for a small amount of dye.
17: Oh, wow.
0: So only the wealthy and powerful.
17: Right. And that's why it becomes purple for power. Like the church even used purple robes for the Pope.
0: Right.
17: And for kings used purple.
0: Yeah. Emperors and high ranking officials as well. So that's the reason why. Yep.
17: So you're saying it's snot, poop, or urine. It's exactly. Snot, poop, or urine.
0: It took a long time. It takes a long time to collect the sea snails. Like it's.
17: Yeah, it's tough to find their nose to begin with, then to get them to blow it. You got to make them really sad and then give them a Kleenex.
0: Yeah. You mean a facial tissue.
17: Okay, here was my tease.
0: Okay, here we go.
17: The average American throws away 70 pounds.
0: Ouch. Nick.
17: 70 pounds of clothing. Folks, don't throw them away. I never throw clothes away unless they're really ripped or stained or something to a point where they're bad. Otherwise, I put them in a bag. I bring them to either the Goodwill or a Salvation Army, because there are people in need that need clothing.
0: Yes.
17: So don't throw your clothing away unless it is really bad. And your underwear, don't throw them away. Send them to the museum.
0: Or nickandroy.com.
17: In care of nickandroy.com, marked trash can at the museum.
0: Right. Attention, lift and drag. Not your ordinary gum shoe. In 2019, the UK company Gumdrop collaborated with the fashion brand Explicit Wear and the city of Amsterdam to create a sneaker running shoe called Gumshoe. The shoe's soles were made from material called Gumtech, which is derived from recycled chewing gum scraped off the streets of Amsterdam.
17: So they're making, say this one more time.
0: So
17: they
0: recycled the chewing gum because they would scrape them off the streets, because people would throw out their gum and it would stick on the street, and the streets of Amsterdam, they picked them up, they recycled these chewing gums, and they created that material to make a running shoe, sneaker.
17: Out of recycled gum. Chewing gum.
0: Right.
17: So we have recycled underwear, recycled chewing gum. I'm sending my clothes to be recycled.
0: Right, yeah, see, there you go.
17: To the LD department, the lift and drag department. I like this next one I have,
0: Okay.
17: Okay, fashion icon and editor of Vogue magazine made a statement that is amazing, amazing statement.
0: What's the statement?
17: You normally, people that talk fashion are just... Morons. No.
0: Like we are.
17: They said, fashion is not just the clothes we wear. It's the air we breathe, the music we hear, the food we eat, and the people who surround us. Isn't that a nice statement?
0: It's beautiful. Sounds like a Hallmark card.
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0: I don't wear one of these. Roy doesn't wear one of these. Maybe you do. A corset.
17: No.
0: A corset.
17: And how do you know I'm not wearing one right now?
0: Well, because your face is not red, but despite...
17: Maybe the blood doesn't go up. Maybe it goes down.
0: Right. Maybe. So corset is based on the old French word cors, not the beer, but C-O-R-S, meaning body, which itself is derived from the Latin word corpus. The term corset is the diminutive of cors, so it literally means little body. The idea was that was like body armor for beauty. It's a colorful metaphor that summarizes its function. The garment was designed to shape the body into a fashionable silhouette, which shifted over time, which pretty much happens all the time with us. For centuries in Europe, it was a standard undergarment for both men and women with various designs and materials.
17: Yeah. I wouldn't want to wear a corset.
0: No.
17: I don't even wear underwear.
0: No.
17: I have nothing to give to that museum.
0: No. Keep going. You're listening to Totally Useless Information with Nick and Roy.
4: Bow, chicka, bow, wow.
5: Wow, wow.
4: Chicka, bow, yeah. Wow.
5: Oh, yeah. All about sex.
0: Oh, yeah. And, of course, in case the lawyers are listening.
3: The following segment of the Totally Useless Information podcast may be too sultry and too sexy for some listeners.
0: Mm-hmm. All right. So the lights are way down low, and here's Roy.
17: I wish she would open the trash can.
0: Oh, yeah.
17: The brain is so powerful.
0: Yes.
17: It takes less than 1 second to determine sexual appeal.
0: Right.
17: So basically, you walk into a bar, you see a girl at the bar. Within 1 second, your brain says, yes, buy her a drink. No, don't. Okay. Within 1 second, your brain goes through a multitude of different things in our brain that says good or bad
0: right. When
17: it comes to sexual appeal. By the way, it can be affected by social conduct or intoxication, mm-hmm. which happened to me on multiple occasions.
0: Oh, yes. For me, just like a computer, mine was buffering. It took more than a second, really. So here's my teaser. Opposites do attract, apparently. According to a new survey of 2,000 Americans in a relationship or married, they found that 26% of those 2,000 Americans believe that their partner is the complete opposite of them. Further, the survey conducted by Talker Research, LELO, found that 65% believe that opposites attract. The theory applies to them or their partner. So although respondents swear by the science of opposites attract, nearly half admit they were looking for someone with more similarities when they were searching for their partner. So just 21% were looking for the opposite. Interesting.
17: So do you feel that you are the same as your wife? Or are you opposite?
0: I think we're opposite. Obviously, we have something in common, things in common, but usually I would say that we're opposites.
17: Yes. Me too.
0: Yeah.
17: We have our similarities, of course.
0: Of course.
17: That's basic compatibility.
0: Yeah.
17: But we are opposite on so many things.
0: Yeah. There you go.
17: And I can't believe how wrong she is.
0: Right. Half the time. Yes.
17: For years, Nick.
0: Yes.
17: For years, it has been thought that men are driven solely by sexual desire.
0: They're not?
17: Nope. No. For me, it was only 4 years in high school.
0: Right. Okay.
17: I guess when you're younger, you are, as being a man, I guess I could say that.
0: Yeah.
17: But studies have shown, multiple studies done in Sweden. No, but multiple studies were done and found out that men may be even more driven by connection, love, and loyalty than they are sex.
0: Wow.
17: So it's maybe women that just want sex.
0: The longest kiss ever that ever lasted was 58 hours and 35 minutes.
17: What?
0: It was achieved by a Thai couple. They were really tied.
17: A Thai couple. Yes. They got tied up. They got tongue-tied.
0: The superlative smooch took place at an event organized by Ripley's Believe It or Not, in Pattaya, Thailand. It began in February of 2013 and ended 2 days later, 58 hours, 35 minutes later, on Valentine's Day.
17: Wow. Yep. So they kissed for that long.
0: Yes, they did.
17: Boy, they must like each other.
0: They did. Besides, because they kissed for so long, she couldn't say much.
17: You know, when you have sex, okay?
0: Yeah.
17: You release oxytocin in the brain. It's kind of like this feel-good type hormone that releases in the brain, but it doesn't just make you feel good.
0: Yeah.
17: It kind of unlocks your brain's, like, emotional status.
0: Right.
17: You know, so things like creativity, music, art, design, it unlocks those things that are creative in our brain.
0: Right.
17: So it is believed that the best artists, the best people that write music, the best people that design, their creativity levels are enhanced because they have lots of sex. Now, I don't want to say that that's true, mm-hmm. but I do write music, yeah. and I have drawn things art-wise. And so what is that saying about me, Nick?
0: I don't know. No, I don't want to.
17: You know what's funny? I haven't wrote a song in a long time.
0: Yes, he hasn't wrote a song. I heart you. The heart symbol may have originated.
17: Please don't say that.
0: Someone must have just been tuning in going, I heart you. I was like, oh my God, what kind of program is this? The heart symbol may have originated from the shape of a silphium plant sea pod, which was used as a form of birth control in ancient times. So the plant's association with sex and reproduction could have led to its heart-shaped seed pod becoming the symbol for love, a meaning that developed in the 15th century, long after the plant became extinct. So the plant is, what's the name of the plant? The silphium plant seed pod.
17: Silphium.
0: Silphium plant seed pod.
17: A study.
0: Yes.
17: Back to Sweden.
0: Yes.
17: Now, a study found. Yeah. Get ready for this one, because this is very good. This is good information for people listening. It's useless, but it's good.
0: Yes.
17: Okay. They found that people with an excellent sense of smell had better and easier orgasms. Because apparently they could smell the release of hormones on the skin, which maybe the average person couldn't smell. So, first thing, either it's speed dating or you meet a girl at a bar, you say, I wonder what that candle smells like. And if they go, oh, whatever, it smells like this.
0: Wow.
17: Or say, what do you smell when you smell this wine? If they go, I smell cranberries, cherries, and plums with a little bit of a burnt oak, you know, that's the girl.
0: And you find out within a second and a half if that's true.
17: Right. Ladies, for men, the ones that are like, are you cooking something?
0: That's right.
17: That's the guy.
0: That's the guy. People in the 1800s exchanged this kind of jewelry. Now, thankfully, I was born in the year I was born, because if I was around in the 1800s, well, I'd have a problem. People in the 1800s exchanged hair jewelry.
17: Yes, would really suck, because Nick would have to take his eyebrows off.
0: Right. Start there, yes. It was a common practice during the Victorian era where what was worn as tokens of love, friendship, and remembrance for both the living and the dead. The practice of exchanging hair jewelry considered a way to keep a piece of loved one physically close.
17: Oh, wow.
0: Since hair does not decay... It just disappears. It does not decay. It symbolizes.
17: Yours did, Nick. Along with the brain.
0: It did. What? It symbolized an immortal, intangible connection to a person.
17: Crazy.
0: Yeah.
17: Now, we get a lot of mail, folks. Honestly, most of the mail that we get has to do with either the birthday message recipient or people that heard the birthday message. If we get 100 emails, honestly, 40, 50 of them are about the birthday messages. And it's because it's such an amazing gift. It's reasonable. It's very inexpensive. Mm-hmm. And we do a mini show for that, the date that that person was born or an anniversary date. We do a show about what was happening on that date, useless information. And we do a whole mini show. Go to nickandroy.com. Go to the Nick and Roy store. Click on birthday message. You'll see there's a sample. Hit the sample. You'll get to hear one.
0: Nickandroy.com.
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33: Now the latest forecast from the AM 800 Weather Center. We have a beautiful forecast ahead for the next several days. Today, lots of sunshine expected with wind from the northeast at 30 kilometers an hour, the high getting up to 21 or 70. clear overnight, still breezy, the low 9 or 48. That sunshine returns tomorrow, the high 25 or 77. Then sunshine for Monday and Tuesday, the high both days, again 25.
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0: Thanks for joining us on Totally Useless Information with Nick and Roy. And we really appreciate you contacting us on the iHeartRadio Talk Network, coast to coast to coast in Canada, including CFRA in Ottawa, CFRB or Newstalk 1010 in Toronto, CKLW in Windsor, CJD in Montreal, of course, and CFAX out in Victoria.
17: 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Do you?
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21: What's in the mailbag? What's in the mail?
0: Lisa from Calgary, Alberta. Dear Nick and Roy, we love your show. We discovered it by accident. Well, most people do. When we heard you, we couldn't stop listening. Well, here's my question, because we do realize that you guys do have a mailbag segment. Here's my question. What is the name of the scale used to measure spiciness of peppers? Now, you mentioned that your wife, Roy, your wife really loves hot peppers.
17: Oh, my God, yes. Okay. She eats any type of hot pepper.
0: So the Scoville scale.
17: She calls me our hot tamale.
0: Yeah, she does. Oh, she does. Chili today, hot tamale. The Scoville scale measures the spiciness of chili peppers and other spicy foods based on their capsaicin. It's based on capsaicin content, ranging from 0 to 16 million Scoville. The Scoville scale is measured for, like we said, it's a measurement for heat or spiciness of a chili pepper, and it was developed by pharmacist Wilbur Scoville in 1912. Oh, there you go. Cool. Thank you, Lisa.
17: Yeah, capsaicin.
0: Yeah.
17: That's what the tongue says is hot. It's not really hot, but we sense it as that.
0: Yeah.
17: We had that on the show too, remember?
0: We did.
17: I was going through and I saw Professor Horace Kansas. That's what he put. So, of course, I had to read it. I wish that you guys would put all of your useless information into a book form. Hell, I would buy it in a minute.
0: Yeah.
17: I would use it in my classroom. Your show is amazing. It really is original, refreshing, and funny. Tilt.
0: Okay.
17: No, I'm sorry. I read that wrong. It is refreshingly funny. Tilt on learning.
0: Okay.
17: So he says, thanks. Keep up the good work of filling these empty minds.
0: Yes. When you say empty, you know we're talking about us. On the show today, we talked about sports, we talked about fashion, we talked about sex. It's time for the news.
22: And now, from around the corner and around the world, this is TUI News.
0: This comes to us, believe it or not, from a listener. Peter in Toronto sent me this story. A Florida man from Polk County was arrested. He tried to smuggle this into jail by having it inserted inside of him. Walter Freimeyer, it was an unusual morning briefing, as he put it, due to how he tried to smuggle the thermos inside the jail. Here's the back story. Johnny said the ordeal began with a complaint about a naked man at a park. We got a call that he was naked inside a restroom in a public park. So we asked, was he naked or buck naked? Now, you could be naked and still have your socks on, which I didn't know. But you're buck naked if you're totally naked. But when the deputy arrived, he had all of his clothes on. So he was escorted out of the park. So the deputy explained that he wasn't going to be arrested, even though people saw him without any clothes on, because he was giving him a break. We're going to dig deeper. Judd said Freymeyer then crossed the street, hopped onto the railroad track, and trespassed again.
17: I'm sure he was hopping. But
0: he
17: go
0: was.
17: Ahead.
0: So he arrested him again because he was trespassing. So after 25 prior arrests, he's been to state prison 5 times. The sheriff explained that all the arrestees were put through a body scanner to make sure they aren't trying to bring guns, knives, and drugs into the jail. Guess what they found and where they found it.
3: So we arrested Walter Freymeyer. We got a call that he was naked inside of a restroom at a public park. So we asked, is he naked or buck naked? You know, you can be naked and still have your socks on. But if you're buck naked, you're totally naked. Well, anyway, our deputy gets there. The dude's got all of his clothes on. So we're nice, and we send him out of the park and trespass him and tell him we're not going to arrest you, even though people saw you here without any clothes on. We're going to give you a break. So what does he do? He goes across the street and hops up on what? The railroad train track and trespasses again, just as soon as we gave him the break. So the deputy arrests him. We find out he's already got 25 prior arrests and been to state prison 5 times. So not only is he trespassed, we've got him in possession of meth. Well, I've talked about meth doing crazy stuff to you, right? You ain't gonna believe this. So we put everybody through a body scanner to make sure that they're not trying to bring guns and knives and drugs into the jail. Well, you might have thought Walter was bringing drugs into the jail. He brought a thermos into the jail. That's right. He put it up the exit ramp. You know what I mean? A thermos about this size. No, it wasn't this one. We saw that and we said, dude, what are you doing here? He said, well, I put that inside my body, and he didn't swallow it 24 hours earlier. We had to take him to the hospital. They had to find a specialist.

0: the Polk County Sheriff.
1: It was, yeah.
0: He did a whole thing on it, yeah. And he's showing the actual x-ray.
1: Yeah, unbelievable.
0: It is extremely funny. But you can't blame the guy, because at like $6 a cup, Starbucks is expensive.
1: It is.
0: And I hate cold coffee. So, you know, it's a way to keep it warmer.
1: So, you know what? So, the sheriff in that video clip, he had a thermos next to him, and he's drinking out of it. He goes, this is not the same thermos. It was hilarious.
0: No, listen, you got to watch it. It's really funny. Good. But I'm going to tell you right now, this is not just like it's a full-size thermos.
1: Yeah, yeah. So, boy, oh, boy. Well, he wanted to keep his soup hot, I guess. I put that inside my body. He didn't swallow it 24 hours earlier. Judge said that the deputy likely saved his life, though, because of the body scan. We'll take him to the hospital. They had to find a specialist to remove it. It was quite the ordeal, but he's thermosless now in a county jail today.
0: Yeah, gives new meaning to Vichy swap.
1: That's all the time we have for this episode of Total Useless Information with Nick and Roy. We'll scour the internet far and wide.
0: Was his name Stanley? Stanley Thermoses?
1: We'll scour the internet.
0: You know the cap is on the top of the
1: thermos. I was going to say,
0: That's why they had to get the specialist. You wouldn't want to leave just the cap in
1: there. No, exactly. Had to unscrew the cap.
0: Because you could get, you know, it could build up and then boom, it just blows out. You take a toilet out that
1: way.
0: We
1: had to take him to, exactly. We'll scour the internet far and wide for totally useless information just for you.
0: Ooh, if he had pea soup in there. I don't even want to think about it. Listen, until then, 90 countries around the world, you've been telling your friends, please keep it up. Tell everyone you know. Totally useless information with Nick and Roy.
1: I'm Nick.
0: And I'm Roy.
2: 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That's right. He put it up the exit ramp. You know what I mean? A thermos.
0: Know what I mean?
1: Thanks for listening.
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8: From the National Newsroom of the Canadian Press, I'm John Kennedy. Foreign Affairs Minister Anita Anand welcomed Chinese Foreign Minister Wang Yi to Ottawa today, marking the first visit by a Chinese foreign minister in a decade. Anand says Canada wants to boost its exports to China by 50% by 2030, while protecting national security and Canadian values. Global Affairs Canada says the two ministers discussed trade, foreign interference, human rights, and climate cooperation ahead of Prime Minister Mark Carney's planned trip to China in November. Outside of the talks, Falun Gong protesters gathered in Ottawa, while Conservative leader Pierre Poilievre accused the Liberal government of being too soft on Beijing. Conservative leader Pierre Poilievre says Prime Minister Mark Carney's policies are to blame for Canada entering a recession. Poilievre reacted to the latest Statistics Canada GDP report that says the economy contracted slightly for the second quarter in a row to start the year, a benchmark that some economists consider for a technical recession.
9: There's nothing technical about having an empty stomach because you can't afford paying the worst food inflation in the G7. There's nothing technical about coming home from work and telling your kids that you no longer have a job and that they're going to have to sell the house because Canada has the second highest unemployment in the G7. That is not technical. It is real. This is a full-blown liberal recession.
8: Finance Minister François-Philippe Champagne says he remains confident about the Canadian economy. As Ottawa appears to inch closer to a trade deal with India, Saskatchewan Premier Scott Moe says he hopes the agreement addresses the punishing tariffs on pulse crops. But Moe says if a deal doesn't remove the duties, it's something that his province can still work around.
7: But if they're not in that deal, that is an environment that we'll have to work our way through, which is the environment we currently operate in. And we've had pulse tariffs come on and off over my time in this position and over my

0: time in elected government.
1: Last year, India imposed a 30% levy on all imported yellow peas and 10% duties on lentils, causing Canadian exports of the crops to dampen. The estimated cost for hosting the FIFA World Cup in Vancouver has risen roughly 22% over the last projection released in June. The BC government says hosting Vancouver's 7 games will cost up to $729 million, up from an upper limit of $624 million in the last projection. Tourism Minister Ann Kang says the World Cup's potential long-term positive economic impact is quite hard to measure.
2: When people come and they bring their money and spend it here, when we see opportunities of diversifying our trade, we see economic growth and we see a growth in our GDP. And with this money that we are making for the province, we're able to invest either in our capital projects or our programming, which seniors, kids, schools need. And so we need to work at this from all fronts.
1: The province also says net costs would be lower than previously thought by the $30 million due to projected revenue also estimated to rise higher than the last projection. This is the Canadian Press. In sports, hockey might be considered Canada's game, but the iconic Stanley Cup will extend its decades-long residency in the United States for at least another year. Taylor Hall, Logan Stankoven, and Eric Robinson scored in a dominating first period that helped the Hurricanes push past the Montreal Canadiens 6-1, closing a 5-game series. The visiting Toronto Blue Jays erased a 5-0 deficit by scoring 4 runs in the 7th and 2 more in the 8th to beat the Baltimore Orioles 6-5. Kazuma Okamoto and Charles McAdoo each had 2-run homers for the Jays in the 7th inning, while Vladimir Guerrero Jr. had a 2-run double in the 8th to ignite the comeback. For the 5th time in this year's NBA playoffs, a series is coming down to the ultimate game. San Antonio will visit the Oklahoma City Thunder tomorrow in Game 7 of the Western Conference Final. From the Canadian Press, I'm John Kennedy.
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6: Now the latest forecast from the AM 800 Weather Center. We have a beautiful forecast ahead for the next several days. Today, lots of sunshine is expected with wind from the northeast at 30 kilometers an hour, the high getting up to 21 or 70. Clear overnight, still breezy, the low 9 or 48. That sunshine returns tomorrow, the high 25 or 77. Then sunshine for Monday and Tuesday, the high both days, again, 25.
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12: Now the latest forecast from the AM 800 Weather Center. We have a beautiful forecast ahead for the next several days. Today, lots of sunshine expected with wind from the northeast at 30 kilometers an hour. The high getting up to 21 or 70. Clear overnight, still breezy, the low 9 or 48. That sunshine returns tomorrow, the high 25 or 77. Then sunshine for Monday and Tuesday, the high both days, again, 25.
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9: From the National Newsroom of the Canadian Press, I'm David Augustine. Canadians have claimed more than $122 million in federal electric vehicle rebates since the program returned in February. Transport Canada says more than 24,000 claims have been recorded, with billions still available in funding. But auto dealers say many businesses are still waiting to be reimbursed for discounts already given to customers. Some claims have reportedly been rejected because of paperwork errors, and dealers want a review process. The federal government says valid claims continue to be processed and paid. Ottawa's fighter jet review could open the door for Canada to help build warplanes for Ukraine. Swedish defense company Saab says Canada could become a production and export site for Gripen fighter jets if the federal government chooses its aircraft over the U.S.-made F-35. Saab executive Andres Karp says some Canadian-built Gripens could ultimately be delivered to Ukraine under a European support program.
10: The drone war, which is terrible, that is in this stage of the war. The fighters should, Ukraine had more modern fighters, I think the war could have looked differently right now. But it's also about deterrence, to have a threshold. A country should have a threshold so no one even dares to start thinking about invading.
9: The comments come days after Ottawa announced negotiations with Saab to purchase globalized surveillance aircraft. An Ontario man at the center of an international suicide aid investigation has pleaded guilty to 14 counts of aiding suicide. Kenneth Law admitted selling substances later used in deaths linked to customers in Canada and abroad. Now, the court heard he shipped roughly 1,200 packages worldwide and knew many buyers intended self-harm. Families of victims listened as prosecutors outlined the circumstances surrounding the deaths. The Crown says it plans to withdraw murder charges against Law after he is sentenced in September. Victim impact statements were read in an Abbotsford courtroom after three men were convicted in a double murder case. Family members of Arnold and Joanne DeJong described the latest emotional toll of the 2022 home invasion killings. Sandra Barthel said outside court yesterday that getting to read their statements finally gave us a voice.
11: We've had to sit quietly and do that in honor of our parents because we wanted to protect the integrity of the case. So I think that today just really gave us a chance and opportunity to try to put into words how this has shattered our lives.
9: The suspects were found guilty this month of the first-degree murders of the couple. The court heard the couple were killed inside their home. And Conservative leader Pierre Poilievre

0: Trudeau says Prime Minister Mark Carney's policies are to blame for Canada entering recession territory. Statistics Canada says the economy contracted slightly for the second quarter in a row to start the year, a benchmark some economists consider a technical recession. Polyev says there's nothing technical about rising mortgage delinquency rates, increased food bank use, and five quarters of failing business investment. Finance Minister François-Philippe Champagne says he remains confident about the Canadian economy. This is the Canadian Press. In sports, the Toronto Blue Jays erased a 5-0 deficit by scoring 4 runs in the 7th and 2 more in the 8th to beat the Baltimore Orioles 6-5 Friday. Kazuma Okamoto and Charles McAdoo each had 2-run homers for the Jays in the 7th inning, while Vladimir Guerrero Jr. had a 2-run double in the 8th to ignite the comeback. Reliever Mason Fluharty got credit for the win as the Jays improved to 29-29. Bayern Munich star Alphonso Davies is among the 26 players who will represent Canada at the FIFA World Cup this summer. Head coach Jesse Marsh unveiled his roster Friday following a training camp in Charlotte, North Carolina. Davies was not at the camp as he continues to recover from a hamstring injury. Canada's roster includes 13 players who represented the country at the 2022 World Cup in Qatar, including Davies, Juventus striker Jonathan David, and Hull City midfielder Liam Miller. And for the 5th time in this year's NBA playoffs, the series is coming down to the ultimate game. San Antonio will visit Oklahoma City Saturday in Game 7 of the Western Conference Finals. From the Canadian Press, I'm David Augustine.
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6: Now the latest forecast from the AM 800 Weather Center. We have a beautiful forecast ahead for the next several days. Today, lots of sunshine expected with wind from the northeast at 30 kilometers an hour. The high getting up to 21 or 70. Clear overnight, still breezy, the low 9 or 48. That sunshine returns tomorrow, the high 25 or 77. Then sunshine for Monday and Tuesday, the high both days, again, 25.
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10: Now the latest forecast from the AM 800 Weather Center. We have a beautiful forecast ahead for the next several days. Today, lots of sunshine is expected with wind from the northeast at 30 kilometers an hour, the high getting up to 21 or 70. Clear overnight, still breezy, the low 9 or 48. That sunshine returns tomorrow, the high 25 or 77. Then sunshine for Monday and Tuesday, the high both days, again, 25.
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5: On the National Newsroom of the Canadian Press, I'm David Augustine. Bank of Montreal Chief Economist Doug Porter believes there was no sense sugarcoating a sour result after Statistics Canada reported Friday the economy stalled in the first quarter of the year. In a note to clients, Porter says the economy has clearly been struggling to grow since the start of the trade war. While real GDP by expenditure was flat on a quarter-by-quarter basis, converting that to an annualized rate, the figure most economists pay close attention to, magnifies the quarterly changes. Now those results showed a decline of 0.1% for the first quarter. The estimated cost for hosting the FIFA World Cup in Vancouver has risen roughly 22% over the last projection released last June. The BC government says hosting Vancouver's seven games will cost up to $729 million, up from an upper limit of $624 million in the last projection. But Tourism Minister Ann Kang says the World Cup's potential long-term positive economic impact is hard to measure.
6: When people come and they bring their money and spend it here, when we see opportunities of diversifying our trade, we see economic growth and we see a growth in our GDP. And with this money that we are making for the province, we're able to invest either in our capital projects or our programming, which seniors, kids, schools need. And so we need to work at this from all fronts.
5: The province also says net costs could be lower than previously thought by $30 million due to projected revenue also estimated to rise higher than in the last projection. Canada Post says it has lost $205 million before taxes in the first quarter of the year. The Crown Corporation saw its revenue fall by $181 million, or 14.3%, compared with the same three-month period in 2025. Its total losses ballooned by $164 million year-over-year as the Postal Service moves forward with reforms aimed at addressing its ongoing struggles. It says labor uncertainty weighed on customer demand as the service remained without new collective agreements from the Canadian Union of Postal Workers. A man has been hospitalized after a standoff with police at a Winnipeg home. Police say officers attempted to execute a warrant when the suspect fled and ran into an unknown home and held three people hostage. A fire was also set, but it was eventually doused. Constable Pat Sadak says he is proud of the work that was done to apprehend the suspect.
7: I really give it to the professionalism and these officers being courageous. They're very professional. They come to work every day. And this situation was extremely volatile.
5: Police say the three hostages were rescued and were not injured. An international panel of human rights experts has accused Canada of genocide against Indigenous peoples. The finding follows hearings into residential schools, missing children, and forced sterilization policies. Tribunal judges say Canada carried out crimes against humanity through decades of assimilation policies. Now survivors shared accounts of abuse, neglect, and cultural destruction during emotional testimony in Montreal. The tribunal plans to release its full judgment on September 30th. This is the Canadian Press. In sports, Taylor Hall and Logan Stankoven each had a goal and two assists as

0: The Carolina Hurricanes advanced to the Stanley Cup Final with a 6-1 win over the Montreal Canadiens. The Hurricanes, who got goals from Eric Robinson, Jason Blake, Shane Gottesbeer, and Seth Jarvis, won the best-of-7 Eastern Conference Final in 5 games. Michael Pezzetta scored at 14:53 of overtime to lift the visiting Toronto Marlies to a 2-1 win over the Wilkes-Barre Scranton Penguins to grab a 2-0 lead in the best-of-7 American Hockey League Eastern Conference Final. Alex Nylander also scored for the Marlies, who will host Game 3 on Monday, needing 2 wins to advance to the Calder Cup Championship Series. And Landon DuPont scored twice, Carter Bear had a goal and an assist, and the Everett Silvertips punched their ticket to Sunday's Memorial Cup Championship game with a 6-1 semifinal victory over the Chicoutimi Sagenians in Kelowna, BC. The Western Hockey champion Silvertips will play the unbeaten Ontario Hockey League champion Kitchener Rangers in the championship final at Prospera Place. From the Canadian Press, I'm David Augustine.
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6: Now the latest forecast from the AM 800 Weather Center. We have a beautiful forecast ahead for the next several days. Today, lots of sunshine is expected with wind from the northeast at 30 kilometers an hour, the high getting up to 21 or 70. Clear overnight, still breezy, the low 9 or 48. That sunshine returns tomorrow, the high 25 or 77. Then sunshine for Monday and Tuesday, the high both days, again, 25.
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12: Now the latest forecast from the AM 800 Weather Center. We have a beautiful forecast ahead for the next several days. Today, lots of sunshine is expected with wind from the northeast at 30 kilometers an hour, the high getting up to 21 or 70. Clear overnight, still breezy, the low 9 or 48. That sunshine returns tomorrow, the high 25 or 77. Then sunshine for Monday and Tuesday, the high both days, again, 25.
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17: From the National Newsroom of the Canadian Press, I'm David Augustine. Foreign Affairs Minister Anita Anand has welcomed her Chinese counterpart Wang Yi to Canada for the first such visit in a decade. Speaking at the Global Affairs Canada headquarters in Ottawa, Anand says their leaders have set out a clear and ambitious vision for the country's recalibrated relationship that includes cooperation and trade.
18: At the same time, each of our countries must address critical issues and priorities to ensure the safety and security of our peoples.
17: Her remarks come just days after a Canadian warship passed through the Taiwan Strait. Beijing had warned that such transits undermined the bilateral relationship. Prime Minister Mark Carney told Pope Leo XIV that Canada wants to lead internationally on responsible AI.
19: The Prime Minister's office says Carney talked to the pontiff about artificial intelligence, specifically how AI must serve humanity, starting with protecting individuals. The discussion came days after the Pope issued a document calling for robust regulation of artificial intelligence. The readout says Carney welcomed the Pope's leadership on the issue. Carney recently said the federal government will release its long-awaited national AI strategy next week. Brenda Molina Navidad, The Canadian Press.
17: Conservative leader Pierre Poilievre says Prime Minister Carney's policies are to blame for Canada entering recession territory. Poilievre reacted to the latest Statistics Canada GDP report that says the economy contracted slightly for the second quarter in a row to start the year, a benchmark some economists consider a technical recession.
20: There's nothing technical about having an empty stomach because you can't afford paying the worst food inflation in the G7. There's nothing technical about coming home from work and telling your kids that you no longer have a job and that they're going to have to sell the house because Canada has the second highest unemployment in the G7. That is not technical. It is real. This is a full-blown liberal recession.
17: Finance Minister François-Philippe Champagne says he remains confident about the Canadian economy. In the U.S., Blue Origin is investigating after a New Glenn rocket exploded during a test firing in Florida. The blast damaged the launch pad and created a massive fireball, but caused no reported injuries. The setback comes only weeks after another technical issue grounded the New Glenn fleet. The rocket is expected to play a key role in future NASA Artemis moon missions. The company has suspended related operations while the investigation is ongoing. And a British musician living with Parkinson's disease is highlighting a different use for artificial intelligence, helping artists overcome physical limitations. Singer-songwriter Samuel Smith says AI music tools helped him create detailed song demos after symptoms of the disease made guitar playing increasingly difficult. Smith used the technology to communicate arrangements and musical ideas to professional musicians recording his latest album. Now advocates say the technology could open new creative opportunities for people with disabilities. This is the Canadian Press. In sports, the final Canadian NHL team has fallen. The Montreal Canadiens bowed out of the Eastern Conference Final in five games with a 6-1 loss to the Carolina Hurricanes. Canadiens defenseman Mike Matheson says a young group learned some tough lessons.
21: We have a lot to be proud of, for sure, of what we were able to

0: accomplished this year, but at the same time, I think it shows us how far we are still from being able to get all the way. And so I feel like it's a great learning experience in that sense, and it kind of lights a new fire under us.
1: The Canadians scored just 5 times over the final 4 games of the series after opening with a 6-2 victory. And Vladimir Guerrero Jr. hit a 2-run double in the 8th inning to cap a furious Toronto rally, and the visiting Blue Jays beat the Baltimore Orioles 6-5. Toronto trailed 5-0 at the start of the 7th, but Kazuma Okamoto and Charles McAdoo hit 2-run homers to trim the deficit to 5-4. Toronto has won 8 of the last 10. From the Canadian Press, I'm David Augustine.
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6: Now the latest forecast from the AM 800 Weather Center. We have a beautiful forecast ahead for the next several days. Today, lots of sunshine expected with wind from the northeast at 30 kilometers an hour. The high getting up to 21 or 70. Clear overnight, still breezy, the low 9 or 48. That sunshine returns tomorrow, the high 25 or 77. Then sunshine for Monday and Tuesday, the high both days, again, 25.
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2: Now the latest forecast from the AM 800 Weather Center. We have a beautiful forecast ahead for the next several days. Today, lots of sunshine is expected with wind from the northeast at 30 kilometers an hour, the high getting up to 21 or 70. Clear overnight, still breezy, the low 9 or 48. That sunshine returns tomorrow, the high 25 or 77. Then sunshine for Monday and Tuesday, the high both days, again, 25.
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5: Hey, Carlo, I know you're a contractor.
6: Yep.
5: Let's say I want to go to a good hardware store. Where should I go?
6: Well, if it's good tools or good building materials you're looking for, go to BMR.
5: Right.
6: But if you're trying to get really specific plumbing or electrical items, I would go to BMR.
5: Okay.
6: Okay, and if what you're actually after is pro advice in general, you're better off at BMR.
5: So, if I'm getting it, BMR is pretty much your pick?
6: Like I said, it depends on what you're looking for.
7: It's here. The Ford, it's a big deal. Not yet. The Ford, it's a big deal.

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8: Hi, I'm Meg Roberts. Coming up on the Week in Review, Patty Handysize talks about how Canadian restaurants are struggling financially. Kyle Horner talks about a proposal to transform Windsor Arena into a supportive housing campus. But first, we talked to longtime Leafs play-by-play announcer Joe Bowen, who's set to receive an honorary doctorate from the University of Windsor.
9: More than this, I did it my way.
10: Harrison with Thomas. Thomas scores! Stevie Thomas! The game is over! Holy mackerel!
11: Rebounded by Moranek! Holy mackerel! What a save by Curtis Joseph!
10: Still loose in front. Back to the blue line. Stop. Bonk can't get a shot. 6 seconds left. McGillney along the boards doesn't get it out. Back to the point. A shot blocked. Another shot. Redden blocked. Another chance. Game over! Game over! Bless you, boys. What a game!
11: Get it out, Willie! Now you got it, Willie! Now you got it! Kennedy coming! Scores!
10: Happy days are here again!
12: It doesn't get any better than
8: that. Nope. Happy days!
12: We play that all the time. Joe Bowen, the voice that you just heard, joining us now, University of Windsor graduate, now retired Leafs play-by-play announcer. And good morning to you, Joe. Congratulations on the retirement.
13: Well, you know what, guys? I haven't really retired yet. I always had the summers off. You'll have to call me back in October.
8: Oh, true.
12: Yeah, that's true.
13: In October, I will retire fully, I guess.
12: But yeah.
13: The whole year has been a real exciting time for me and my family and everything, and we've had a lot of fun with it, and we've certainly had a lot of accolades, and not the least of which is I'm going to join my father as being a doctor. Can you imagine
12: Dr. Bowen.
8: I like the sounds of that.
12: Yeah.
13: Yeah, I didn't have to go to the 8 years of medicine.
8: No, but University of Windsor's spring 2026 convocation ceremonies, you're going to be receiving an honorary Doctor of Law degree.
13: Yes. And as I'm going to point out, I majored in Dominion House Tavern 101.
12: That's right. What was the burger?
13: The Bam Bam Deluxe.
12: Yes.
13: Oh, come on.
12: They should give you
13: And we listened to the Big Eight.
12: Of course.
13: That little radio station you guys are working for was very famous.
12: Oh, absolutely. Yeah, no, it's, all the great Byron McGregor and Rosalie Tremblay and Grant Hudson. And that had to be an influence on your broadcast style, Joe.
13: You know what? I honestly think it did because they had fun with it. I mean, the newscasts were, just completely off the wall.
12: Right.
13: But it was something that I think that as a student taking communication arts at University of Windsor, you sat there and you thought, these guys are being creative. These guys are having fun. They're enjoying it and they're being very informative. And I thought, why wouldn't you do the same in the role of being a play-by-play man? Mm-hmm. I think it probably did have an impact on it because you certainly dialed in every morning to hear the news.
12: Yeah, it was amazing the language they used. I mean, they were talking about jail being the crowbar.

0: our hotel.
1: Oh, yeah. Oh, I have a couple of them verbatim that I recite to people that they can't believe that that's how it was reported, but it was something. It was really the CRTC must have been just rolling.
2: Oh, definitely. Oh.
0: Yeah, you would not get away with that now, but we still try to have fun.
1: Think so.
0: And you're going to have fun. So June 3rd, you're going to be on campus to get this honorary doctorate from the University of Windsor. That is so cool.
1: Yeah, and Dr. McMurtry and all of the staff at the university have been just over the top over this on my behalf. I'm really looking forward to it. It's funny because my youngest son, David, on the Friday of that week, will be getting his degree from the University of Laurentian.
0: How cool.
1: In sports administration. So the two of us will be graduating in the
2: next
1: week.
2: Both with your degrees. That's great. Okay, I have to ask this, Joe, because Mike and I were talking about this off air. You're receiving an honorary Doctor of Laws degree. Like, what does that mean when you receive an honorary degree? Is it just as simple as that?
1: I really don't know.
0: Okay, okay. He can just say, I'm
2: a lawyer.
0: Yeah,
2: Joe's
0: right.
2: A lawyer.
0: I'm Dr. Bowen now, and yes. That's it.
1: I get to put letters behind my name, and then when you introduce me next time you interview me, you're going to have to put those letters.
2: Yes.
1: You know what? It's really just a tribute, I think, from the university for some of the members that have gone through those hallowed halls that have... to some extent, maybe made a bit of a name for themselves in various walks of life. Other people are bestowed this who have done some amazing things, obviously, for our communities and for our country and for medicine or exploration, anything like this. All I did was sit and watch hockey games. So I'm feeling very, very honored, yet very puzzled as to why I would be singled out to be honored like this by the university, but I'm going to enjoy every minute of it.
2: Absolutely.
0: Well, you should. It's well deserved. You're one of our favorites of all time listening, even as a Red Wing fan, listening to you, Joe, and your clips of the Maple Leafs. How strange has it been, though, to not be playing, at least calling some playoff games this year?
1: Well, it was disappointing, and obviously you kind of hope because they've gone 10 years of getting into the postseason, and then you sit back and you listen to fans and the media in Toronto, and you go, and you know, last year at the start of the year it was, well, it doesn't really matter what they do in the regular season. It's what are they going to do when they get to the playoffs? Well, I got news for you. It's tough getting into the postseason. This is a really good league. And a lot of teams don't make it. And the one across the river from where you guys are situated have had a tough time ever since they had a real good streak of going almost, what was it, 20 years where they made the postseason. So, the Buffalo Sabres got in for the first time in 15 years.
2: Mm-hmm.
1: And so, I kind of admonished the folks that were kind of saying that by saying, you better not count your chickens before they hatch.
0: Right.
1: Tough to get in, and now there's a big swing about how are they going to improve this team, how are they going to get back into the playoffs. Well, you know, they're talking about that aspect of it as opposed to, never mind, we're just going to automatically get there and then we'll see how good these guys are once they get there. So it's a tough league, and you just don't walk through the door to get into the Stanley Cup playoffs.
2: Joe, I think about you sitting there. I don't know, maybe you are going to watch from your couch, or maybe you'll go to some of the games, you know, come this fall. Like, it'll just be, I feel, it's got to be so strange thinking about that, how you'll consume the Leafs games.
1: Well, now I'll tell you what, one of the things I'm hoping to do, and then I have a meeting coming up, is to be sort of an ambassador. Go to the games and help out with game ops or glad handing or going around to the different areas and interacting with the fans on a regular basis, which I love doing, instead of being sort of encased up in the press box and kind of being remotely away from the fans.
2: Mm-hmm.
1: So I'm hoping that we can do that. Telling everybody, and well, I'll go to the games, but before the puck is dropped, I'll probably have 3 Crown Royal and Diet Coke in me before I got
0: off. Always a pleasure, Joe. I got a line for you. Here you go. It's a 5-alarm hockey fella, and the Leafs are lighting the lamp, and Joe Bowen is on the scene of the crime.
3: Whoa.
0: It's pretty good, right?
1: Oh, I like that.
0: I could have like worked that back then. Me and Byron next to you, Joe Bowen.
2: Look at Mike just showing off now
0: well,
2: for Joe.
0: That's it.
1: Yeah,
0: Joe,
1: yeah.
0: Congratulations. we're going to miss you in October, but we'll see you in town next week, and congratulations again.
1: Thank you ever so much, guys. Enjoy it, and say hi to all of my friends down in Windsor. Bernie McShane, a dear friend of mine. I'm going to have dinner with him the night before.
2: Oh,
0: awesome.
2: Very nice.
0: Great. Awesome.
2: All right.
0: Good stuff. Yeah, Bernie, good guy, and he's been in the local scene for a long time as well.
2: Okay, Joe Bowen, longtime play-by-play announcer for the Leafs and University of Windsor graduate. Thank you for your time this morning. You're listening to The Week in Review. I'm Meg Roberts. Up next, Kyle Horner talked to Ward 1 Councillor Fred Francis about the Village at the Barn. The City of Windsor is proposing a transformation at the Windsor Arena that would see a supportive housing campus with mental health and addiction services.
4: Now let's talk about downtown Windsor. A main topic of discussion on the show lately has been what to do with the downtown Windsor Arena, the old barn. We've talked about it. Maybe a tiny village for homeless people. It's working in Kitchener and Waterloo. It's working on a smaller scale in Chatham. And the mayor and councillor for downtown, now the Agostino, took a trip to Minnesota in April to look at an indoor village for the homeless. It was in Minneapolis. It's called the Avivo Village. I would recommend you looking it up. Be educated here. Do some homework. Look it up. It is very interesting, and I like the concept. And that's why I wanted to make sure we talked about it. Now, yesterday we were going to do that interview. Sadly, I did run out of time yesterday with the other important news that we were talking about. But, huge but, we were given the heads up yesterday afternoon on a big announcement that was happening today. And I want to go through it. It happened at around 10 o'clock, and it's about eyeing a support vulnerable population for this community, and it is at the Old Windsor Arena. It's called the Village at the Barn, a facility within the former Windsor Arena intended to include the following: 102 private lockable dwellings located in a large sector structure, common lounge, communal gathering areas, community activity room. You got the restrooms, showers, facilities, clinical intake, examination area, administrative casework, counseling rooms, access to safer use space for residents, laundry facilities. There's also space for growth and an outdoor green space shared with the H4 and available programming. Very interesting here, and it's kind of the idea that I wanted to see, especially when I was looking up what Ronaldo and the mayor went to Minnesota for, and I was looking up this Avivo project, kind of like dormitories, kind of like a campus setup, to be honest with you, but all indoors because of the weather. Obviously, in Minnesota, we have the same weather around here. And so Ronaldo will join us tomorrow to talk about this. He was scheduled for today, but obviously with the announcement, he can't do it. But I still wanted to focus on this. And one thing that's interested is that a certain counselor was not in Minnesota to find out a little bit more about the tiny village. And especially because he asked administration for a report on tiny homes about a year ago. That counselor is Fred Francis. He joins me now. Fred, welcome back. How are you?
5: Good. Good morning. Thank you for having me.
4: That is factual, correct? You did ask administration on some sort of report when it comes to tiny homes?
5: Yeah, this is an initiative I wanted to look at, and I wanted council to debate. I wanted the broader community to debate. And I asked a council question for administration to report back on details, options, what other communities are doing, how they're doing it, and what the cost would be, what the details would be, and just to move forward the potential of getting this done. But I wanted to do it at the council table, and we still haven't seen that report. So that report still has not come back to us.
4: But yet they're doing some sort of village at the barn. Why would you not get a report if we're looking, and we've been talking about this for a while now. I mean, I've been talking about it for 5 years since I started Live and Local when it comes to the tiny villages. Why is there no report on this?
5: Well, that's a question I can't answer. But listen, I mean, having an announcement at Windsor Arena that doesn't include funding, that doesn't include timeframes, is not a plan. It's just campaigning.
4: That's you. So you believe this? Do you think we'll ever see the village at the barn?
5: Possibly, but I mean, like I said, council hasn't debated this. You're talking about tens of millions of dollars, maybe. The broader community hasn't debated this. and just having a photo op and a presser in front of the barn saying this is what you want to do when we've had years to do it. Like I said, you know, this term of council is 4 years. 4 years of inaction, and then all of a sudden a media event and a concept plan is not a plan. It's just campaigning. Let's call it for what it is.
4: So this has not been brought up to council or anything like that, other than Ronaldo was there, the mayor was there, you have some administration there, police chief Jay Crowley was there, but other than all of that, there's nobody else there, at least councilor-wise, at least that's what I'm being told.
5: Yeah, I mean, I haven't seen details on this, and, you know, I mean, what I wanted to do with the report I asked for is to have that dialogue. To have all of council debate this, to have members of the community come and delegate on this and see what we can do together. This is not a solution that's going to come down from any one or two, three people. It's going to be a community-wide initiative, and we have to do it the right way. We have to do it in a way where we know the time frames, we know the cost, and we know what's going to be doable. I mean, when you're looking at something like this, you're talking about millions of dollars, if not tens of millions, if not hundreds of millions. We don't know.
0: Hmm.
5: And, you know, if that's the case and we have all this money, we potentially have this money, then maybe we should be funding the Welcome Center with the $200,000 they're asking.
0: Hmm.
5: Like, if we're going to get serious, let's get serious, right? And let's deal with the priorities we have. Let's deal with the things we need to deal with today and then put together a framework, a costed plan for what tomorrow looks like. Again, a media conference, a concept plan with 4 years of inaction is not a plan. It's just campaigning.
4: I'm going through the release here. Will sent it over to me. I don't see any price tag. Like, so we don't have any price tag on this, or what even an estimation on what it would cost?
5: Your guess is as good as mine. I've been given no detail on this. And the ironic part of this, Kyle, is not only did I ask for that report to come back, but there's been other council meetings since last summer that I asked for updates. I go, where's the report? Where are we with this? Where is there anything new? And nothing. No information in public session of council. So, you know, there's an election 5 months from now. I don't know if that has anything to do with it, but to me it looks pretty suspicious.
4: You didn't know about the trip to Minnesota either, right?
5: I had no idea about the
4: even
5: trip
4: though
5: to
4: you
5: Minnesota.
4: Brought, yeah, even though you know you brought
5: I,
4: up the
5: I,
4: idea,
5: I didn't know about it. I wasn't invited. I didn't know any of the details outside of just reading it in the news and listening to the news. I didn't receive a report. I don't know if any members of council did, but as it relates to me and me alone, as a representative, elected representative in this community, I knew nothing about the Minnesota trip until I saw it in the news.
4: I mean, I kind of want to talk about a few things here, but just when it comes to that, though, just like a concept of an indoor village at the barn, what are your thoughts on that?
5: I think it's a good idea. I mean, it's something we should look at, and that's why I asked for a report back. And what I wanted to see in my report back was, what are our options? We've owned Windsor Arena for decades now. I mean, this is a concept plan that we could have received 10 years ago, 5 years ago. So, you know, what? Why now? We could have done this multiple years ago. We could have done it before the 2026 budget to actually allocate some funding towards it.
0: Mm-hmm.
5: But maybe there's other options in the community where we could look at a tiny home village. Maybe Windsor Arena is not the only place because it might be extremely expensive. Maybe there are other options like you see in other communities in Canada and in the U.S. that are doing this in a much more efficient, cheaper way. But we should examine all options. And like I said, this should be a community debate. This shouldn't just be a debate among a few people or even just council. This has to be all of council with the community at large to see what we can do, what it's going to look like, what it's going to cost, and who's going to contribute to it.
4: Mm-hmm. I have to ask, why are you being kind of singled out here? Why are you not getting administrated? Why are you not getting the report on that one? You know, the invitation here to Minnesota. I mean, you know, I'm not picking sides here, but I just want everybody to play together and just get things done. Like, I don't care who the mayor is. I don't care what counselor is coming on my show. Can we just get things done, right? Like, Ronaldo and I had that conversation here, and I brought it up, and I know Ronaldo called me out for it, saying, but the barn has been there forever. It's been empty for, you know, over a decade here. It is very interesting that all of a sudden we have a bunch of ideas. Funny things happen during an election year. With all of that said, can we just get something done, right? And that's where I got called out for on that one. I mean, it seems like at least ideas are being put out there, but like, why are we not being team players here? Why can't we all just come together and figure it out? Because, you know, people are dying on the streets right now.
5: I agree. And that's what I'm trying to do. I want to get along with everyone. I want to work to everyone. And so does everyone on council. I don't set the agenda. I don't have control as to when administration reports come back to council or not.
4: Mm-hmm.
5: All I can do is work within the political framework and the administrative framework afforded to me as a city council. And that's what I did by asking my council question for a report to come back.
4: Mm-hmm.
5: Why it hasn't come back, why details aren't shared with everyone, why people don't know everything as an elected official, those are all questions I can't answer. But I agree with you. What can we do as a community to work together to get things done? We want to get people off the streets. We don't want to see drug use on the streets. We want to get people assistance for any addictions they have. We want to get people the mental health assistance they need. And we should be working together to do that and put politics to the side. But I can only speak for myself. I can't speak for others.
4: Do you know if this is coming? So do you know when this is coming to council or anything like that? Or other than the email you got yesterday, we have no idea.
5: I have no idea. I mean, okay. I have no idea. I mean, if other members of council do, they could speak up and you could ask them. But how this comes to council, if it comes to council, any details presented to it, I have no idea. And like I said, I mean, you know, you try to follow the process. You try to get more details, more information to have a good community-wide debate. And, you know, 4 years of inaction, all of a sudden, you know, there's this concept plan with no funding, no timeframes, no builder, no detailed report. Again, that's campaigning. It's not a plan.
4: So you think this is Drew campaigning?
5: Oh, he's going to have to speak for it to himself. And I don't know if he's the one behind it. But I mean, at the end of the day, a council question was asked, a report is pending, and an announcement's been made before the report came for council for consideration. I don't know what else to call that.
4: Interesting. Fred, thanks for doing this. Appreciate it.
5: I appreciate you. Thank you.
4: There you go. Councillor for Ward 1, Fred Francis.
2: Earlier this week on The Shift, Patty Handysides was joined by Chris Barnier, Ontario VP of Restaurants Canada, to talk about tough times for the industry across the country.
3: Have you gone out to eat at a restaurant lately? Have you done takeout or had delivery or just gone out to sit in one of our local restaurants? I see social media posts about people going to this restaurant or that restaurant and talking about how they had the greatest meal or maybe a mediocre meal, but how many people are actually doing it? How many are going to restaurants? Because there is a lot of surveys out there in Canada showing that we have a lot of restaurants that are closing. As a matter of fact, according to a projection from Dalhousie University's Agri-Food Analytics Lab, they say Canada is expected to lose about 4,000 restaurants this year across Canada. 4,000. They're losing money. And then they're closing. But what is the real reason behind it? Chris Barnier is the Ontario Vice President of Restaurants Canada that has found that more than a third of restaurants in Canada are operating at a loss or they're barely breaking even. That's three times the rate from 2019. I spoke with Chris Barnier today.
6: Absolutely. It is a really rough time for the restaurant industry across Canada. What we're seeing now is about 36% of restaurant companies are saying that they're losing money or barely breaking even versus about 12% pre-pandemic. And when you take a look at even the first quarter of this year, you've got about 71% of restaurants saying that they are they've brought in less profitability in the first quarter this year than last year, and the outlook isn't positive. And, you know, when you ask them what's going wrong, a lot of them will say it's a number of things. It's rising costs on all the big things like labor, food costs, and other things. They're all up to about 10-14%, but consumers are spending less money. And it makes sense because as people struggle with their rising mortgage costs, with gas and everything else, the first thing that they're pulling back on is restaurant spending. And, you know, it is a pretty rough outlook for the rest of the year and, very tough time to be a restaurant owner.
3: Yeah, so, you know, we are starting to watch a lot more, I think, of our, discretionary spending out there. At the same time, what are restaurant owners doing? I mean, are they just throwing in the towel or how are they trying to cope with this?
6: Well, unfortunately for some, we are seeing some closures and we are seeing, you know, a lot of those iconic neighborhood restaurants either close their doors or really struggle. But for those who have fought this far and then continue to want to fight, there are a lot of things that they're doing to try to keep their doors open. So one of the top things that they're doing is streamlining menus and constantly innovating menus. So whereas you used to be able to go into your favorite restaurant, you might see the same thing on the menu year after year, What they're doing now is in order to keep the meals affordable for their patrons, they're looking at innovating, putting on more affordable items, or constantly changing up the ingredients and chasing the best deals that they can from suppliers. But you're seeing a lot of restaurants also have the owners spend more time working in the restaurants. You know, when we try to engage some of our members here to talk about government relations and other things, a lot of them will say last minute, you know, I can't be on the call because I'm washing dishes today, or I'm on the fryer. You've got a lot of restaurants who are also trying to do things, to do specials, to meal deals and other things like that to try to keep the customers coming. It's all those things and more. It's constantly looking at what are the expenses that we can put off, where are the areas that we can save money, and they're doing everything they can at the end of the day to keep the menu prices affordable so that consumers can continue to afford to come into restaurants.
3: Obviously, during COVID, that was a brutal time for restaurants, all businesses, but restaurants really took a big brunt of that, of the problems. But has anything come back after the pandemic and then started to go back down again, or is this just a continuing slide?
6: You know, during COVID, there were a lot of supports that came to businesses that aren't there anymore. There are a lot of things that we continue to struggle with that are probably getting worse today than they were in the pandemic, just given the conditions. We really struggle on labor. We have a really hard time, particularly in rural and northern remote communities, filling positions, like any positions, particularly a cook and chef. And that's a key reason why if you go to your favorite restaurant and you're looking and saying, hey, why aren't you open on every day of the week or for a specific meal, just because they can't find enough labor. We've really seen an acceleration in food costs over the past few years. Much as everybody's feeling it at the grocery store, the restaurants really feel it too. And where you're seeing any kind of, call it insurance, occupancy costs, all those things continue to be going up and up and up. And it really is rising costs meeting. I think one of the biggest things is going to be the housing side of things, where you see a lot of people renewing their mortgages at higher rates, and they just have less money to spend. And the number one thing that they're doing, as logic would tell you and as the surveys would tell you, is they're pulling back in restaurant spending, which is a pretty scary and deadly thing, considering that ours is an industry that has a generally produces about $50 billion of sales per year. We employ 459,000 Ontarians, and 179,000 of those are youth. And during a time when everybody's really concerned about youth employment, we are the number one employer of youth, first-time employer. And it really is important to have a successful restaurant industry to protect youth jobs and to protect government coffers as well.
3: Yeah, that sounds terrible. But, you know, I've heard that sentiment too, though, about how hard it is to find kitchen staff. And is there any particular reason for that? Are people just getting out of that, that trade?
6: Well, it's going to be a number of different things that are contributing to that. We lost a lot of people through the pandemic, as you had restaurant workers who were just sidelined through multiple rounds of closures, just chose to leave the industry. Certainly, as you've seen a lot of changes to federal immigration policy, we're not particularly reliant on temporary foreign workers. We're maybe 1.2% of the workforce in Ontario is temporary foreign workers. But really in those rural and remote communities where you just don't have youth around and where you have aging populations or a surge in activity through the summer, really struggle there. We have seen some of those culinary schools close up, and all those things are contributing. And, you know, in an aging workforce where there is a lot of competition for labor, particularly among youth, it's a tough go. And unfortunately, we really have seen a decline in particularly young men participating in the workforce, those under 24.
3: Wow. Well, it's kind of a triple or quadruple whammy, it seems, in that trade for different reasons. It's making it such a hard thing. And I would imagine they're not expecting this year to be gaining anything wonderful in, for restaurant companies.
6: No, unfortunately, when we go out and we ask our members what they project for the year ahead, about 46% say that they expect that this year is going to be worse than last year for profitability, versus somewhere in the ballpark of 16-17% who are hopeful and optimistic that it might be a little bit better.
3: Wow, it's definitely something that would scare off somebody new to the business wondering, you know, oh, I've always wanted to open a restaurant. Maybe hearing some of this stuff might be making them change their mind.
6: I would imagine for some, yeah, it could be a scary kind of outlook for that. But you know what? People in our industry are very resilient, and if you can survive everything that everybody's gone through COVID for the past several years, it really is a testament to the character of restaurant operators. And certainly, you know, we always welcome more people coming into the industry. But absolutely, it really is a rough time for the industry, for long-standing contributors, and for newer people. And you know, what we're really looking for is anything that governments can do to help out our sector. It's going to help protect jobs, and it's going to keep a lot of those community iconic businesses open. And that's really what we need in the go forward.
3: Sure. Chris, thanks so much for talking with us about this.
6: Hey, my pleasure. Thank you.
3: That's Chris Barnier, the Ontario Vice President of Restaurants Canada. He says consumers are broke. About 80% of Canadians say, I'm struggling, whether it's mortgage, gas prices, insurance, whatever it could be, and they have to find a way to save, and that's certainly hurting our restaurants.
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0: And good weekend, everyone. Thanks for joining us here on AM 800. Mike Kaycook from The Morning Show, and along with Mike Jaworski from Finer Fitness. We are here every weekend on Get Fit to talk to you about getting fit, getting the equipment to do it, what to watch out for, what to stay away from, and what to go to. What should you get for your home gym to make sure that you, your entire family, have the right equipment that's safe, that's going to last for a long time, that will help you reach your fitness goals, and you can finally lose that extra 10, 20, 30 pounds. Or you could, you know, if you're more serious, train for like something like the Free Press Marathon or some of the 5Ks that are around here, and feel your best. That's what it's all about. Mike Jaworski, again, Finer Fitness. They're on Howard Avenue, three blocks north of the expressway, finerfitness.ca. What's going on?
15: You know, Mike, it is the same old stuff of people looking to not hurt their backs while they're raking leaves.
0: Right. Oh, my God. That's me. I joke with Kelly all the time that it's so funny that I cannot get up off the ground without making a noise now when I do. And that's, the, you know, and, you know, I was mentioning off the top of the program that, you know, there's the Free Press Marathon. There's different 5Ks. There's all this different stuff. But it's the game of life that most of us want to feel okay doing, that I can go out, like you said, rake my leaves, cut my lawn, do my gardening work, or move that coffee table without killing my back or having sore arms the next day. And just getting in that light workout, that light movement every day can really help.
15: Opening a jar of pickles.
0: Oh, that right? Too. Yeah, that's a good one. Yeah.
15: As people age, the dexterity strength goes very quickly, like in your hands, because, you know, you're not walking around tightening nuts and bolts all day or strengthening your wrist.
0: Right.
15: So, you know, it's all those little things we just ignore, and then all of a sudden, they're just there. You've lost strength in your grip. You've lost strength in your stability, just in your ankles and feet. And as much as that sounds funny in a weird way, but it happens. And then that's where the injuries start to take place. So what prevents that? You know, and this is where the prevention comes in, is keeping up on some sort of an exercise routine. It doesn't mean you have to go psycho crazy all the time in, you know, your workout routine. But if you spent a little bit of time at it, it does keep your hands strong. It does keep your body limber, keeps blood moving. And, you know, you're not bending down to tie your shoe up and you see stars when you come up. That's right. Just the reality of, especially as we get older. I mean, look, most of our celebrations are around food. It just is what it is. And we're all there. I mean, we all love a good pizza. We all love these things, but we got to balance it out somewhere down the pipe. So that's where we come into play. You know, if you don't want to invest into a gym membership and you want the privacy of your home, you want to buy some equipment and put it in there. Well, there's lots to consider when you do that. And, you know, the main things are size, space, obviously cost, and then the one piece is quality. That's the part that everyone has to really hone in on. I can't stress that enough because as you use it, you will either love or hate your piece of equipment. I mean, we've done shows, Mike, throughout the years that we've done this. I mean, years and years. And I remember speaking about your first elliptical rattling and clunking and, you know.
0: Yeah, and it was from a big box store. I put it together myself. You know, it was off the shelf. Loaded in my truck and on the way home, and then it's like, this is a horrible purchase. This why did I waste, you know, I don't know, it was whatever it was, a few hundred dollars back then, which was, you know, kind of a lot of money, but like, I thought, okay, that's a good deal.
15: Yeah.
0: But it turned out to be a horrible deal.
15: Yeah, we all done it, right? The reality is they look great, especially Big Box was good at promoting this product up on a stand where you couldn't try it. There's lights shining down from the heavens.
0: Right.
15: And, you know, you really thought, wow, this is fantastic. But once you got it in and you realize the ergonomics are off, your knees are clicking, it's jarring when you're not, you know, don't want it to jar, and it's rattling, it's not turning on.
0: Yeah, it's making noise, clicking noises. Yeah. That'll drive you nuts.
15: Turn up my headset a little bit more, right?
0: Yeah.
15: But that does pay the wrong price for you and your body. And we've seen this throughout the years. Whereas you buy something quality, you've got a chance to try it. It's sized up to the users in your home. And that's the other thing when you have multiple users. A lot of times, you know, we see a husband and wife come in. I like to walk. She likes to run. There is definitely treadmills that'll fit the bill for that. You know, some people are like, well, you know, I just want to buy a walking machine. Well, that's great. We can do that, and they keep the cost down, and they're there.
0: What's the difference between a treadmill and a walking machine?
15: Just wording.
0: Wording. Okay. All right.
15: We get the broken accents. I want walk, run, you know, when they come in. So,
0: yeah, yeah.
15: But the reality of it is the RPMs in the motor make all the difference in the machine. So a walking machine, Mike, just something you would leisurely go for a walk and not jogging. And I can't specify that enough. Jogging is really that cutoff. Once that motor gets too hot, that's when your treadmill feels like it's slipping. Like you take a step and it stutters and it feels like it's going to slide out. The motor doesn't have enough torque to move your body weight around. It wasn't designed for that. You could probably do a 20-minute walk and be okay, but get into like a light jog, you'll start to really see it misbehaving fast. So you got to find that balance. And to understand that, that's where you come into someone like us and we say, yeah, look, we have this product. This is what it's designed for. And we'll ask you those questions anyway, because, you know, a lot of people, the first thing they want to do is just save money. And I get it. So they always say, it's going to be light use, you know, and I'm like, well, what's light use? They're like, every day.
0: Every day I'm running.
15: Yeah.
0: Every day I'm running 5K. So, right? That's not light use.
15: It's not light use. So, you're like, okay, well, you know, we have product. You can roll the dice. Probably you're going to see me more than what you like. And the last thing you want to do, just because you have a warranty, doesn't mean you want to keep using it. So buy the right product. Spend a couple bucks. Doesn't mean you have to go off the charts. But it's probably going to be more than what you expected, because a lot of the marketing that's taken place through the years, especially in big box and social media, they put a lot of product that looks like it's a fantastic value, much like what you've seen for your elliptical.
0: Right.
15: And then you get it home and you're just, you know, not happy with it. You either don't want to ever admit it. And you know, I just don't like that piece, right? Or, you know, you actually will come in and say, look, I bought this lousy piece of junk. I want it out of my home and get me something that's good. So when you do that, come in, ask those questions, and you'll get a chance to feel them, try them, and really see how they would size up in your environment and how much real estate it's going to take up in your home. That's a big thing.
0: That's true, because, you know, there's only so much room, and, you know, so you can say, listen, I have a 10x10 bedroom or spare bedroom that I have. What can I put in here to be a home gym that's comfortable, that still gives me enough space to do my thing?
15: We've seen a lot of, like, the power rack era is what I like to call it. Everyone went to the power rack era.
0: Yeah.
15: And we had a lot of requests for the ones that would fasten to your wall. And they would fold in. I mean, they looked really slick when you'd see them lay out on their videos. What they're not telling you is you got to reinforce the heck out of your wall.
0: Right.
15: And I mean,
0: you had to add more studs or 2x4s to the wall in order to attach this thing?
15: Yes, and leg it properly. And that would boil down to pretty much what I would call light to moderate use. But anyone heavy using, you're still going to have problems. Like if I sold 5 of those, we had 5 phone calls because it would never sit properly. Look, doesn't mean you can't do it, but for the headache and the hassle, just buy a power rack. It's going to take up the same amount of space. If you're putting it in the garage, I kind of understand why people would want it out of their way. But it's a lot of muss and fuss just to get a workout in.
0: Right.
15: You know, just to move your car out to slide open your rack on this. I'm not knocking them. This is what takes place. So a lot of stuff that you're seeing now come out that's really marketed for space saving, Mike, really has to make sacrifices. Treadmills were another big one that we've seen, like the traditional folding models that we have fold up. And that was done properly because the motor would fold up with it. Now they're making models that have no folding. They just slide under beds, which are called walk pads. And I do not recommend these at all right now. They're just not there. The motors are too small in them.
0: Even for going for a walk.
15: Yeah, they're not there. Like, you're talking really extremely light usage, and that's pushing it. You know, actually, what else, just to kind of lead in, is you've probably seen some of the infomercials for it's like a sit-down little bike stand that you put on the floor. And I get where they're going again with this. They're great for rehabilitation. They're good for seniors. Now they're adding ones with these little motors in them, so it actually pedals for you.
0: Oh, sweet. That makes it very easy.
15: Right?
0: Yeah.
15: And I'm going to tell you, no. Like, don't buy the one if you really need to get some movement. You can buy the ones that you cycle yourself. They're inexpensive. They're like $69. And they're light, but they're made for just getting blood flow, getting circulation. Maybe if you're rehabilitating or suffering from an injury, that's where these work. I'm not going to tell you to put it under your desk and you're going to get a cardiovascular workout.
0: Yeah.
15: You know, while you're doing work. It's not there. Like, they're too light for that. They shuffle all over the floor. But maybe your mom, a senior,
0: just wants to improve circulation, like you said, get a little bit of movement going and stuff. They would be perfect for that. Even somebody that is maybe in poorer health, right?
15: Correct.
0: And the doctor said, listen, you got to start doing a little something here.
15: Yeah, they can't move. Like, we see people come in a lot. They don't have the agility to move their leg over top of a bike, like to hurdle it. So this is where it works. It works in those situations. But, I mean, you have to really understand that from your consumer mind, right? Separate that, because if you want to get on a bike and use it, buy a bike. You know, buy an actual exercise cycle, and it doesn't have to be spin. You know, people really kind of jumped over that the last few years. Not saying spin's bad. They're great bikes. But the thing with a spin bike is the seats aren't always the most comfortable.
0: No, I wouldn't think so. Yeah.
15: They're not really made to sit down on that way. Whereas the electromagnetic bikes, big fluffy seats, you know, it's a lot softer on your hiney. You can actually sit on it comfortably for the course of 35 minutes. Resistance is right at your fingertips. Different programs, quiet, smooth. Spin bikes are definitely quiet, and they are smooth, and there is resistance, but they're made for a different workout, and people kind of have gotten the confusion in this. You know, the Peloton craze really pushed that off, right?
0: Right.
15: So the online subscriptions these days, pretty much everyone has them. They're all for free, by the way, so you don't have to pay for them. Like, we see people walk in, they buy a spin bike off us, high-end, low-end, whatever you're going to purchase, and, you know, YouTube, every other streaming service has someone doing a class that you can hop on for free, or they've got pre-recorded classes, et cetera, et cetera. So, you know, I would tell you, if you like those classes, hey, whatever, buy what you want to buy. At the end of the day, you're going to make that decision, but you don't have to, is what I'm getting at.
0: Yeah. Okay. Mike Yaworsky, Finer Fitness, is our guest today here on AM 800. Get Fit is the show. And if you want to find out more, go to finerfitness.ca, finerfitness.ca. They're open 7 days a week, Howard Avenue, 3 blocks north of the expressway. And you can check them out today and every weekend here on AM 800. good. Do you get a lot of people that like will split their time? Like they'll be, they'll have a gym membership or they'll also have a home gym depending on what they want to do, how busy they are.
15: Really common. It's, you know, all of us have different lifestyles these days. So some people are like, look, I just don't feel like going to the gym this day or, you know, I don't, the most common thing we hear is I hate doing cardio at the gym. That's the term I hear a lot. And, you know, people just don't like walking on their treadmill or on a bike or female users, especially maybe because there's just weirdo guys floating around. I don't know.
0: But, yeah. You know, oh, yeah. There always are.
15: You know, creeping Charlie, if,
0: right.
15: You know, peeking around the corner.
0: Right.
15: All so they tend to say, look, I just want to do my cardio at home. And they'll pick up a piece for home, like let it be a rower or whatever they're into. That's very common. And it's not a bad thing. Memberships have like a lot of things have come down over the years and there's variety of gyms now. It's not like, you know, in the '90s where you kind of had your few select gyms and that's what you had. There's so many different ones all over the place. There's pocket little corner gyms and, you know, every flavor you could want, they're out there. So we do see that. And also like there's other workouts where people just are like, you know, this fits better in my time range for me to commit at home. So that's popular. Rowers, by the way, Mike, have really kind of changed over the last few years too. Now that I brought that up, the water rowers, and we get this question all the time. What's the best rower? It's like everything. What's the best, right? Mm-hmm. It boils down to the user. So if you're one of those people that like to get on a rowing machine and you just want like time against speed, the air fan type rowers where they're just made to kind of really drive away at, they're great. They don't provide a ton of resistance though. Water rowers are a little bit more silky, a little bit more smoother. The downfall is the sound of the water will make you want to go to the bathroom quite often.
0: Oh, really? That actually makes a swooshing sound?
15: Yeah. But people like them, and they're really nice. They're a comfortable workout. But again, resistance is not at the fingertips. You either have to add more water into it or drain water out of it, which can kind of be a pain in the butt. Mm-hmm. So the electromagnetic rowers, bought correctly, are fantastic. You kind of kill out all of this. So you can add a ton of resistance right at your fingertips. They're smooth. They're quiet. They still have a fan for something that's called drag back. That's the feel of the chain or the strap being pulled back as you finish your repetition. It's not slapping around. It's not loose and, you know, jerky worky. So that tends to really fit the bill. But overall, the biggest complaint we'll see on cheap rowers is called front end jump. This is, I kid you not, the front end lifts as you start to row. And it's just because of the torque of you rowing ends up skipping it around. That's the cheap stuff. That's the stuff that you're going to see on social media. And you're like, look at this fantastic rower, right? The reality, you're never going to feel that. So when you come into our showroom and there's 12, 15 rowers there, sit on one, park your butt on it, feel it. And we'll tell you, like, crank up the resistance or really ream on the handles so that you can see if the front end jumps. That makes all the difference in the world because that'll drive you just to the point where you want to smash it.
0: Like, right, yeah. So no good. It's hard enough to stay up to date and committed to a workout for a lot of us without, under normal circumstances, let alone a built-in excuse like that because we don't have equipment that's gonna perform the correct way it should.
15: This goes on across the board, unfortunately. You know, fitness has become an entity in itself over the years. You know, it, in a weird way, it's a social calling for a lot of young people, which isn't a bad thing. I
0: mean, oh, yeah. We hear about all the people at the gym with their cameras set up and lights and everything.
15: Tripods.
0: Like, it's amazing people have time to do all this and produce the videos that they do on social media. But that's, you know, that's the world we live in. And you must see that with your store, like the social media influence of people that do come in and say, hey, I saw this on Instagram. I saw this on Facebook. Do you have it?
15: All the time. You know, it's very, and it's done very clever to get someone's mind working to buy a product. Obviously, that's why they're influencers. But when you actually break it down for yourself and your usage, a lot of times it's just not there. Like, it looks really good. It sounds really good, but does it feel really good? No. And that's the end result with fitness equipment. It's got to feel right. Amazon is saturated the market with tons of just cheap products. And we even see some of our own suppliers on there. And it's usually stuff that they're not moving or didn't do well in the marketplace.
0: Just clear it out, clear and get it out. Rid of it.
15: But the sad part about it is, you know, it, you end up with a collection of stuff. And then how do you get rid of it? You know,
0: right.
15: You know, and that's the problem. You're better off coming in and seeing it, feeling it, touching it, making sure it works for you, and then you buy it once. You're not, you know, buying it over and over again or trying to guess what model would have been the next add-on because this one just sucks. So it goes on all the time, and we're seeing more and more of this now throughout the years. I mean, when I did shows with you back in early 2007.
0: I know. It's amazing how long we've been doing this show before.
15: It's crazy.
0: For now.
15: You know, we were just starting to talk about how online was a big thing. And, you know, back then everyone was like, how do you compete with online? Go online. You're going to get crushed. You know, like I used to hear that all the time.
0: Right.
15: Then that went from big box, right? Like, it's the never ending. The reality is a good retailer, or for that matter, business owner, they're going to care. They're going to look at it from a different angle. They're going to be around a long time. Like, you know, we're going into 34 years.
0: Yeah, it's crazy.
15: So we do it for these reasons, and we sell you product based on your needs, not my needs. I'm not the one taking it home.
0: Yeah.
15: Right? You're the one using it. So come in, talk to us, and you'll make up a grown-up decision on with all the, I hate using this fancy term, but epistemology, right? You're going to have everything bundled up nicely. And you'll be able to make that decision and buy it properly. So,
0: yeah, and the other thing is the warranty that you guys offer too. You know, and the support that that you offer after the product is set up and in their home.
15: Yeah, so this is a really good dead giveaway is the manufacturer's warranty. That, like, it's not Finder Fitness, because I could pitch you all day on Sunday. It doesn't matter, you know, how many companies have come and gone, and if I'm not there, there's no one handling that warranty. But a manufacturer has to basically, by law, stand behind its warranty. So, you know, let's take a company like Spirit. We sell a lot of their product, and we have since 1991. Why I like them is you buy a treadmill off them, you're getting 10 years on most of their treadmills, bumper to bumper. You know, and they back it. I watch them back
0: it. Yeah, yeah.
15: 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You're not just, like, sitting on a hard piece of vinyl or whatever plastic they're going to use, and you can't adjust it. You're trying to work your way into an exercise. Shouldn't be like that. Should be able to sit down and you adjust, and then you've already got the proper setup and it's done correct. There's no room for injury. That's why you buy those products.
0: Mm-hmm. Mike Yawarski, Finer Fitness, our guest here on AM 800. This is Get Fit. 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And, yeah, it's an interesting world that you're in with the equipment that you sell and, you know, looking at some of the names. I think the names that we know as consumers over the years of whatever it might be, Bowflex, Peloton, whatever, isn't necessarily the best stuff when it comes to fitness equipment. Like you mentioned Spirit. Never heard of that.
15: Never heard of them.
0: Right? Nobody's ever heard of that name, but they are a good, great quality product that you've been carrying for years.
15: Yes, and where we see this really take place, Mike, is the longevity of a company. So, like, I think Bowflex is still floating around, but, you know, you never really hear them anymore. I know they were bought up and sold repetitively. Nordtrack's been, I know this for a fact. That company's been out of business, and we've said this often on the show. That's been almost 21 years it's been out of business. So they've been bought up, resold. Now it's just a licensed name that anyone can throw on if you want to pay the licensing. So you get someone that wants to make a product in Asia, they throw this Nordtrack name on it, and it's not Nordtrack USA like it used to be.
0: Right.
15: But Spirit is still Spirit. You know, so Life Fitness is still Life Fitness. Like these premium brands that people don't recognize, they've been around forever and they're not going anywhere. Like Body Solid, the company's been around since the 80s, you know, like, and they make really good product. You know, here's a really crazy one, York. Because that's a staple that people...
0: Oh, God, I still have my plastic weights and dumbbells in my closet or something.
15: And they
0: somewhere.
15: Still make product.
0: Do they really? Oh, yeah. They're still around?
15: Yeah, still around. And look, they make a... They actually have really improved their game over the last few years. They've always had a really high-end line that most people didn't realize because they got kind of a bad rep from Gen Xers shopping at Consumers Report.
0: Oh, my God. I was going to say that. I think that's where I got mine. You know, I went to Consumers and picked up my set of a few dumbbells and brought it home.
15: You got the little pencil scratched in the X which one you
0: right.
15: want.
0: That's
15: so
0: the best.
15: But they do still make good product. Like all of our plate we carry is mainly from them, weight plate. They've been around forever. So these companies that are there, and you know, the best thing to do is just do a little research on them and you'll find out quite a bit. Or you come in and ask us and we'll be like, yeah, you know, we have it, but it's no longer this company. So we see this also too with stuff that we sell. Like we have, for example, Spirit, we just brought them up. They make three or four other lines with different names on it and they do it for price point. So we have product that the same stuff sold in Costco's. And it's a consumer line that's made for a certain price point. Is it bad? It's not Spirit.
0: Right.
15: You know, that's just the reality of it. It's just like DeWalt you'll see in Walmart. It's not DeWalt that you're going to pick up somewhere else. You know?
0: Oh, is that right? It's different, eh? Different quality of equipment. They're just putting, what, cheaper equipment with the DeWalt name on it.
15: Yeah, you're seeing like A and B lines nowadays. Like, so, you know, the name's branded. People recognize it. But you got to kind of sift through the smoke to really understand what you're buying. So like, you know, Spirit doesn't do that with their stuff because it's reflective in warranty. Right back to originally, that's what right. shows you everything. A warranty is your quickest way to get through any salesman's pitch because that manufacturer is not going to lie to you. It's what they're giving. The sales guy can, you know, put on a clown suit, honk your nose. Yeah, whatever you want to do. That warranty, though, from the manufacturer is literally the end-all, be-all of the quality.
0: Yeah, and that's right. And like you talk about Spirit with their 10-year warranty and backing that up, that's a long time. That's like a decade of use of using your treadmill. You can call them up, and I think that's outstanding. When you talk about fitness equipment, we're talking with Mike Uwarski from Finer Fitness. Are there other little things that we can get? You know, we talked about a lot about the high-end equipment and the treadmills and home gyms and stuff like that. You know, and I think some of the products that people are using now, like their watches to keep track of their fitness. If we don't want to go and get something like, what's the iPhone watch, whatever, the Apple watch, iWatch.
15: Right.
0: If we don't want to get one of those and spend that much money, are there other ones that we can look at just for fitness?
15: There is. I mean, we don't dabble a lot into them because everybody's just gone. It's funny you brought this up. Because heart rate monitors, which I used to be a big component of, and I love them, they're out of the marketplace now. The watch market's just devastated that. So you don't see those heart rate straps being sold separately anymore. We don't carry them. I haven't seen anyone. Because everyone just basically takes their pulse is really what you're getting off of your watch.
0: No, it's not the same though, right?
15: Yeah, the difference is it's just not as accurate. So the heart rate strap, you know, it's taking the beats of your heart right back in, whereas the pulse is always a delayed effect. You know, you could debate this 6 ways to Sunday. What, does it really matter? You just want to know where you're alive, right?
0: Yeah,
15: where your heart rate's at. So, you know, those products are still available, I guess, if you source them out. But, you know, these days, Mike, no one asks me for them because everyone's got and if it's not an Apple, they got all the, you know, like the Amazon version or the...
0: Right, I got a Samsung that, that I'm wearing.
15: Everyone's got one of those watches. So they work. The people are good in that extent now. They're just kind of there. Our treadmills that we do sell, though, a lot of the better end products still do use a heart rate strap because it'll interact. So what it'll do is if you say, look, treadmill, my doctor says I want 135 beats per minute. If you go under that, it'll speed up. If you go over it, it slows down.
0: That's cool.
15: It's very cool.
0: Yeah.
15: It keeps you right in.
0: Right in the zone. So you're not thinking, am I slacking here? Correct. Or am I going too fast? And that's a really cool feature.
15: Yeah. And it's, you know, it's wireless. It's not in your way. If you didn't want to like walk fast or even jog, what it'll do, you can set it for your incline. So it'll actually raise all the way up and raise down, you know, keep you in your target heart rate. We mentioned earlier about those walk pads, which are basically like a small conveyor belt that they sell for people to walk on. And I really, at this point, I wouldn't recommend them to anybody.
0: Right.
15: They have no incline motor in them. So it's just a flat surface. And again, they can't because there's so little space to cram in the motor. And the motor is such as, and it's a pop can of a motor. It's brutal. I can't see this going anywhere unless they expand the size of the product in order to make it work right and maybe add some rails.
0: Right.
15: Because a lot of people get on a treadmill, they don't realize it. It's a weird motion. If you're not familiar with it at first, it kind of feels like boat. Like you get that motion kind of.
0: Yeah, you got to get used to it a little bit.
15: Yeah, throws you off. So, you know, someone at a good pace could feel dizzy sometimes. I think you have to have something there to some sort of rail system to keep you safe. And they just don't have it here, so.
0: Okay. Mike, thanks very much as always.
15: Thank you.
0: Mike Yaworsky, Finer Fitness. This is Get Fit on AM 800. Thanks for joining us this week. Mike K. Cook with you, and we'll be back next week. And if you want to stop by Finer Fitness, they're open 7 days a week. They're on Howard Avenue, 3 blocks north of the expressway. 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

0: out of the northeast, gusting to 40 kilometers an hour at times. The daytime high reaching 21 or 70 Fahrenheit. I'm Dustin Kaufman, AM 800 News. Coming up, Canada Post workers to finish voting on New Deal after two-year dispute. But first, a former downtown Windsor medical building has been turned into 19 affordable housing units. Officials cut the ribbon yesterday at the Grace on Olette, a project expanded from 15 units with the help from all three levels of government and local partners. Fabio Costante, CEO of the Windsor-Essex Community Housing Corp, says tenants are already moving in.
1: We still do have units available, and they're being reserved for the recipients of the Heart Hub. The majority of our units have already been leased out, but it finished within the last few months. And as you can see, you can still smells like a new kind of unit inside, and we're really grateful and proud of the end product.
0: More than 7,000 people remain on the affordable housing wait list in Windsor-Essex. The Windsor-Essex County Health Unit has launched its annual tick surveillance program as tick season returns. Crews began field testing yesterday, collecting ticks at several parks and trails across the region. Health promotion specialist Amandeep Han says the risk is present, but precautions can help reduce it.
2: We wear light-colored clothing, long sleeves, long pants with tucking the pants into your socks, use insect repellent containing DEET on exposed skin on your clothes. Check for ticks once you have been outdoors. That's always a good practice to take a bath after you have been outside for two hours.
0: In 2024, 17 people tested positive for Lyme disease, the highest on record, followed by 14 last year and 2 so far this year. As more people head out on the water, the OPP is reminding boaters to focus on safety. Community Engagement Officer Constable Chris Saliska says preparation is key before leaving the dock.
3: You want to make sure you have the proper safety equipment in your boat. You want to make sure everybody has a personal flotation device or a life jacket of some form that fits properly. And, of course, make sure the weather conditions are safe. Things can change very rapidly out there.
0: 19 people died on OPP-patrolled waters in 2025. Across Ontario, 249 died between 2016 and 2025, with more than 100 involving canoes, kayaks, and paddleboards. More than 80% weren't wearing life jackets, capsizing, and falls lead. The Windsor-Essex County Humane Society is bringing back its drive-through microchip clinic. It's happening tomorrow at the Atlas Tube Rec Center in Lakeshore. Executive Director Lynette Bain says the event runs from 10 a.m. to 1.
4: You drive up, look for the signs, we'll direct you in line, and you stay in your car, in your vehicle, with your pets, and you'll pull up to the medical team, and they'll be able to speak to you there, give you further instruction, but we handle everything right there in the convenience of your car.
0: Bain says the cost is $40 and appointments are not needed. Canada Post workers set to wrap up voting on a new tentative agreement after more than 2 years of labor strife.
5: 55,000 union members began voting in April on a five-year contract, which includes wage increases of 6.5% and 3% in the first 2 years. The Canadian Union of Postal Workers says it expects to release results of the vote on Monday. Canada Post and the union have long sparred over wages and structural changes to the Postal Service, with workers having taken to the picket line on multiple occasions throughout the bargaining process. On Friday, the Postal Service reported it had lost $205 million before taxes in the first quarter of the year. Don Mitchell, The Canadian Press.
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3: And now the forecast from the AM 800 Weather Center. Sunny today, the wind out of the northeast, gusting to 40 kilometers an hour at times, up to 21 or 70 for the high. This evening, clear sky down to 10 or 50 for the overnight. Tomorrow, sunny, up to 24 or 75. Clear sky tomorrow evening, down to 12 or 54. Monday, that's June 1st, sunshine, up to 25 or 77. And for both Tuesday and Wednesday, up to 25 or 77 in the sun. Right now in Windsor, we're sitting at 12. That's 54 Fahrenheit. I'm Dustin Kaufman, AM 800 News.
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5: Good morning. It is Saturday and it is sunny out there. It's a nice day as the dawn is coming up and things are looking nice. And we have a wonderful program for you today. I'm Bryan Massey on AM 800. Kristen's getting a well-deserved break. And so you're going to have me, and we have a lineup here of guests that include the first person in studio, is Steve Green. And this is exciting because normally what I'd be doing is starting to get up and get ready and go into the downtown market. And instead, I get a chance to spend some morning time with Steve and talk about, the market getting going and then also his store, which is now, part of the Walkerville area and is, you know, quite neat and interesting. I think it serves this character very well. So first of all, thanks Steve for coming in. Really appreciate you being with us this morning.
6: No problem. Glad to be here.
5: Well, let's talk a little bit about, the market, the downtown market. What do you, just, you know, out front, like you see it now, you worked really hard to get it going, and you know, it's grown. It's become something that is a lot of fun. If the listeners out there haven't been to the downtown market, you're really missing out. You can get everything from vegetables and fruit, your traditional things that you think there, but there's other stuff. I get my plants for my garden there, and there's other crafts and so forth. So, Steve, tell us a little bit about the downtown market.
6: Yeah, sure. It really did grow over the 15, 16, whatever number of years I did that. And it's great to see that. It's great to see that it's continued that long. When I think back about my time there, I think about all the early mornings like right now.
5: Yeah.
6: Getting up at 4:30 in the morning and heading downtown to set everything up and to get the infrastructure ready. I mean, when we first started, there was no infrastructure. There was just, you know, a dozen of us who would get together in the morning. Over at Charles Clark Square and the old bus station as well. But now to go down to market and see a whole little city running, one of the things I'm happy to see is that the transition went really smooth when I transitioned to our new general manager, Shane Peters.
5: Yep.
6: So it's great to see young blood in there. I know my left knee really appreciates Shane down.
5: He does a great job, and that's, yeah, and carried on from your work.
6: He was actually one of my students at the University of Windsor in one of my classes.
5: Oh, nice.
6: So it's nice to see a protege, you know, yeah. Worked with him for a couple years just getting him ready. And then this year was the year. To make the transition, it was going to grow a little more, which it did this year. A little more infrastructure went in down there for them in the market area just to make it a little nicer. So, yeah, it's neat to walk down through there. A lot of time I get the question, do you miss it?
5: Yeah.
6: No. I love all the folks down there, but I don't miss getting up at 4:30 in the morning to get market set up.
5: Yeah.
6: Shine. So yeah, it's a very proud moment. it's humbling to walk down through Market.
5: Mm.
6: And, yeah, it's a great thing.
5: Well, for those that haven't met Shane, he's a tall individual, always smiling, and out for a good word. And, so, you know, having someone like that take over, from you is nice. 'Cause I remember down, you know, like, and we forget, at least I do sometimes, how far it's come along. You're right. When it started at the old Charles Clark Square, the bus shelter, like I've been going since, you know, the original days. And, it was excellent then, but it was still kind of seeking a permanency, right. That was there. And so now it's on Pulitzer Street, and, we finally found at least a useful purpose for the one parking garage, if you ask me. That's in my opinion.
6: That's correct.
5: And so, if you're listening now and you haven't been down there, it's Wyandotte Street in Pulitzer, and you can park just, you know, right across the street. There's a parking lot. And, there's like, again, and what do you think about the fact that, you know, there's so many different diversity of items that you can get there now?
6: Right. That's a great question. I mean, when I look around my shop in Walkerville, I can actually see that. I can see the diversity in all the small little businesses. I mean, the farmer's market, was, a huge business incubator for the Windsor Essex area. Lots of small little businesses from everyone that's represented here in Canada and abroad that's come to Canada, a chance to get their foot in the door and do their dream and do their passion, whatever that is. I mean, for some people it's the plants, for some people it's the farming, for some people it's a craft, and for other people it's coffee or hot food, and we get to see that. While I'm not down at Market as a general manager, I still get to look around my shop and see that too. Mm-hmm. I get to see all our local people inside my little shop, and you know, now on the corner, which is a little bigger than when we were behind, but it's great to look around and see all the wonderful things that are happening in Windsor and Essex County and in the Tri-County area. It's just a beautiful thing.
5: Yeah, let's, before we get to your shop, and I really want to talk about that because it's a lot of fun. What, like, I mean, how does it feel? And you brought up a good point here about all those that you know, I talked to the businesses that were trying a business down there at the market and then later on end up turning into a viable part of their life where it's like a mainstay. Mm-hmm. I know I think about, you know, there's rubs for different foods like lion's head, and then there's outright crafts and also food, where groups have got together, mom and daughter and family, for example, and, you know, created a product and then did the market, and later on they turned it into a real successful, viable business. Like,
6: yeah, it's really nice to see that. One of the nice things about going down to Market and having the shop too is a constant appreciation for what the market brought to them. And I hear that quite often. If it wasn't for the market, we wouldn't have the life that we have now. And there's I often get credited with a lot more than I actually did. I mean, many vendors that are down there who have bricks and mortars and very successful businesses now are very thankful for my work. But it wasn't just my work, it was everyone's work, and we all did it as a big family. The market, I may have seen the market folks more than my own family for a while, for many years. It's a real experience to watch someone new come down with a fold-up table and a canopy and a cardboard sign, and then in 3 or 4 years seeing them move into a brick and mortar and watching their business grow. And that's been one of the greatest joys that I can tell you I've experienced with the last 15 years.
5: Well, I mean, here's the reality. We don't have to get into the nitty-gritty details, but you also had to stand up for the market and for other people that were down there during some political decisions that made life a little more complicated for the market. There isn't always
6: right.
5: Calm waters. There was some testy stuff that took place, but you were there for them. And I always viewed you as a champion when I was an elected official down here. I saw you as the champion for some of those individuals that just want to run a business, but you knew how a decision would affect what they all vested in their time, energy, and money in.
6: I think that that was a key point. I mean, in mentoring leaders and workers, sometimes you have to remind them that you can't be popular and make the right decision all the time. Sometimes I had to take a hard stand and really fight hard for the correct decision to be made or a change to be made. And you got to be okay with that. Sometimes you have to be harsh and say this is what needs to happen. And that's, I think, a sign of a good leader. A good leader will stand up and fight for what they know is right collectively for everyone down there. I mean, it's not unlike some of the work that you've had to do. You know what's right for your membership, and I knew what was right for my vendor membership. And yeah, sometimes you got to be a jerk, but you know, you got to have a voice, and you got to say this has got to change, and this is what's fair for everybody. So you're right. You got to be tough.
5: I thought you did it appropriately, and it was good. We're going to take a quick break. When we come back, we're going to transition and talk a little bit about your store. The store is also, like, I think it's kind of screams the character of yourself as well, too, is that it's vibrant. It's surprising when you go in and you see a lot of different products that you wouldn't outright think you would have. So when we come back, we'll take a break. We're going to talk about your store. Okay, thanks, Steve.
6: Yep.
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5: Good morning. You're listening to Live and Local. I'm Brian Massey, and I'm here with Steve Green. It is a beautiful day out there. It's going to be sunny around 21 degrees Celsius, and then there will be wind at the northeast around 20 kilometers, gusting to 40, but the UV index is 8 or higher, so make sure you put on some sunscreen later on. Tonight, it will go down to 10 degrees Celsius, and it's going to be a beautiful night. So we got some great weather, even across the board coming up this entire week, where the temperature is around 24 degrees Celsius to 29 degrees Celsius. So we've got a great slate of weather coming up. I don't know if the Tigers are in town. I didn't look at that. I've been following the Blue Jays, but if the Tigers are in town, it'd be a great time to go to the ball game. And what we have right now is Steve Green in. We've been talking about the market. We've been talking about, and it's beautiful. You can go after the show is done here. I'll be heading down to the market to stock up on different types of groceries and so forth. But before I did that, I was actually in your shop earlier this week with Rugby to get one of my favorites. I love the coffee milk and the other milk that we get from you as well. There's other stuff. Terry, my partner, was in there. But on Wyandotte Street, tell us the address of it and a little bit about your store, Steve, because it is unique. And Walkerville's known for unique businesses. And this is kind of cool because you just moved basically across a parking lot to a storefront from your other location. And it fits in perfect character.
6: Thank you. We're at 1506 of Wyandotte Street East, which is the very corner of Gladstone and Wyandotte on the north side of the road. And, yeah, we slogged it out in the back behind that building for 3 years, waiting for it to become available. When I started up the shop, we were primarily just doing butcher work in the back, doing a small farm, locally sourced meats in the back. It started with a good friend of mine and business partner, Jamie Waldron. And we were actually using we used Kraft Chapter 2 once. We were putting meat chairs together, and he started a business in Hamilton. And then COVID hit, and our business exploded because we were only doing it monthly. Mm. And then the butcher shop started. I made a decision. We're going to give this a try. And because there was such a high demand. So we started in the back, which was almost like the size of this studio, maybe times two, and waited for the front to become available. And now we're in the front shop. We brought it back to its original heritage look, so it looks like it fits in now with inside when you walk in there. And it's really quite a little eclectic. I mean, I've heard a lot of comparisons to, you know, a lot of people say it's like a little market you'd find in Queen Street in Toronto.
5: Yeah. So if you're listening right now, it's the old fashioned type of store where you would, the door for the actual store is maybe 6 feet in, and on the right and left side, there is the areas of display, that would be out there for produce, product, whatever it might be. And then you go to the door to get in the building. So it's where you could actually duck in under inclement weather and for a moment, but you're shopping from the outside of the store as you look in before you even get in the door.
6: Right. It's neat because we've still got the old Trotz tiles from, it was Trotz shoe store, a long time ago, at the black and white tiles, and a number of folks in Windsor that remember these old stores say, please don't ever remove these beautiful tiles. But yeah, it's an absolutely gorgeous store. We renovated it over the holidays, 25, 26, and got it all ready. Opened up the new shop in February.
5: So tell us a little bit about what's there. Like I mentioned, we go to your butcher shop. We always have, even when it was in the old location, and even when you were down on market. I mean, that's really good product all the time that you have, and we'll get into that a little bit. But also, what we, you know, I pick up now is your chocolate milk, which is tell the listeners a little bit what you're stocking, because it is kind of like, it's really neat, the different stuff that's there.
6: Yeah, we with the expansion, we were able to expand the all the different products. Some of the big changes were, I use Brandon from Garrett Greens, and he's my produce manager.
5: He's great.
6: And he's a great guy, great family.
5: Yeah.
6: And so we always carry locally grown product. You'll never find a pineapple, but we carry locally grown Windsor Essex sourced, Chatham Kent sourced product in the shop. So one of the things it does, well, it helps you eat seasonally as well. We carry, something different. You're not going to find the same type of product that if you go to a big box store. You, for instance, your lovely milk you're talking about, we carry an A2 grass-fed milk, very reasonably priced, bottled on site in Hamilton in the old glass bottles. So, you know, you find unique items like that. We're able to expand our selection of local fish from dockside fishery. And, you know, the move to the larger store really kind of completed something that we wanted to bring into the community. And that is we find that a lot of our customers, they just don't have the ability to always get in a car and drive out to a Costco or to drive out in the county to find this produce. And this way, sort of like the market, we're able to provide this 6 days a week for folks, so somebody can run down and get one of our $25 local boxes anytime they want, and bam, they got their fresh vegetables with anything that's in stock, and that is currently being grown locally. Or they can run down and grab a great bottle of milk, or they can run down and I only need this and this, and you know, that means, you know, I think about it, you got a couple kids in tow and you don't drive and you got to go grocery shop, and that's a big deal. So, you know, it really completed something for our little neighborhood, and we're happy to provide that for everyone. I feel like the shop family is becoming like the market family was. I mean, we get to watch families grow up, and we see them three, four times a week. We even see a clientele coming over from the other side of the river because they're extremely happy with the quality of the product and how fresh everything is. And it's nice.
5: Well, it's an experience too when you go shopping. I mean, you mentioned like a Costco. Is everybody knows, like, I'm going to Costco, and it's funny because you get there and then you end up buying more stuff than you ever anticipated and so forth. But it's like, part of it is an experience as well too. And your store though is, you know, not the size of Costco by any means, but it's an experience. Like when we say we're going to go there, we're not like going to a major grocery chain where we just feel like it's like, you know, you're on kind of robot mode to get out there and get what you need to do, because it's more just having to get the job done, where, you know, it becomes part of, like for me, I went and got the other day, you don't even know this, I went back and went and got some of Brandon's plants yesterday. I was outside. So for those that aren't aware, Brandon is an organic farmer, and has amazing plants and produce, more produce. I've been to the plants right now because it's spring season, but you also brought him in. And so you go down there and you've got outdoor stuff happening as well on that corner.
6: Yeah, that's really nice to be able to wrap around the corner and offer some, a bit of a, live plants down there as well. And, that was always part of the plan too, in bringing Brandon on, knowing that he was heavily into that. So, you know, it also beautifies the neighborhood too.
5: Yeah, I mean, for sure.
6: You know, you drive by and instead of seeing an old couch or a mattress, now you see a beautiful little garden center on the outside of it. So, you know, it's one of these things that helps complete, communities. Just the, accessibility, availability. We have a very fair pricing structure. So we always work with people for that as well. So, I mean, that's really part of who I am and who I think I should be in the community too, is providing that service. Is it a lot of hard work? Sure, but we love it. You know, it's I get to do this with my daughter, and you know, that's a very fortunate thing to be able to say, is to work full time in a shop with your family. And
5: yep.
6: I got great support from Becky, my wife, and
5: yep.
6: From the community. The community is constantly telling me, thank you so much for just being here. And we love it. You know, we really do. We love seeing everyone.
5: You do a great now. One of the phrases, we have a couple minutes left here. And one of the phrases, though, often used for Ottawa is, we say at times, well, this is how the sausage is made. And that's like the reference of all the different ingredients that go into the mystery of trying to get something done. So tell us in a couple minutes, what is in a sausage and how do you actually make a sausage? Because you are a butcher as well.
6: So sausage is pretty simple. You know, it's spiced minced meat, and then we push it into a tube and twist it off. So,
5: but you have all kinds. Like,
6: yeah, we do.
5: Like, list a couple of kinds off for the listeners if they come into your store. You got like you got different meats and you got different stuff inside of it.
6: We even carry game meat too. So we carry bison and elk as well, and we even get some of that in fresh. There's nothing like that. So, but yeah. Yeah, we have a wild selection of everything. So huge selection of sausages that we make fresh every week, and we have all kinds of great products that I think that you'll, even when it comes to your beef or your pork or the normal cuts of meat, you'll find some cuts that maybe you wouldn't find if you went to a grocery store. You know, you'll find it's pretty hard to find good quality skirt or a nice flat iron steak if you're heading into Costco or something like that. So, you know, that's the other thing we do. We do specialty cuts as well. So, we try to be, you know, all that we can and provide things in a tiny little amount, half pounds for singles, older folks who want a half a pound, to somebody who yesterday walked in, I want half a cow. We can do
5: geez.
6: It.
5: That's a lot. Geez.
6: I'm like, you better have a big freezer.
5: Yeah, yeah. Well, no, it's exciting. And that's the thing, is that you have some vegan products in there too.
6: Yep. Yeah, we do carry that too. We try to cater to everybody. I mean, just because we have some meats in there, we still have lots of vegans that come and vegetarian folks or people who don't eat meat. And there's probably more non-meat products in there than there is meat products. So, you know, I think that a lot of people find that. I mean, lots of folks come in just, you know, all they do is they come on a Wednesday or Friday to get that Kava Cafe sourdough. So, you know, like they know there's a hot loaf of sourdough there on Wednesday mornings, and they're ready when the key turns the lock to get in there and grab that fresh sourdough. So sometimes it's the basics.
5: Well, you know, it's worthwhile to the listeners. I mean, I know that some people, you know, they don't like to have to pay for street parking or something like that. But you got to remember is that even when you go to Devonshire Mall, you're paying for parking. It's baked into any time you buy something there. You may not see it. Now, if you don't buy anything, then yes, you got free parking for that moment. But if you actually buy anything at all, the cost of the parking is baked into the price of anything you purchase or do inside there. There's no such thing as a free ride. So you have the app now that you can use, and sometimes there's parking on the street, so you can get actually some, you know, street parking there too, but it's absolutely worth it. Just encourage people to have fun, go to the store and just even look around. It's no doubt.
6: And if you need a quarter, just come in and say, I need a couple quarters. It happened yesterday too. You have a little jar of quarters. You need a quarter? Come get a quarter.
5: Yeah, you know, I'm not surprised. So I want to say thank you very much for all your work that you've done for the market. And that's where we started this conversation. And also too, is that it is exciting to see a store and entrepreneurship and the vision that you had for the market is in good hands, I believe. And so you can head down there, even right now. It doesn't open until 9 o'clock, but, even right now though, they're going to be setting up, and getting ready. And do you have any last final thoughts, Steve?
6: Just happy everyone has been, supportive of the market and the move to the front. And it's great to see everybody in the community come together.
5: Well, there you have it. That's Steve Green from Steve Green Foods. We're going to take a quick break. We'll be right back. You're listening to Brian Massey on AM 800.
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5: Good morning. You're listening to Live and Local. Chris Inciapas is off today getting a well-deserved break, and I'm Brian Massey filling in and want to say good morning. It's a beautiful Saturday. It's sunny out there. It's going to be really nice weather all day long, so this is a chance to get up and get going right away. But one of the things that I wanted to actually talk about, and I'm really fortunate this next guest has been agreeable to come on the show. I've had him before. But you know, parts of the economy have been struggling, and we all know the cost of living is really difficult. And then we've also had our issues over trade and so forth, and it's affected a lot of stuff. And so I'm fortunate this morning to be joined by John Dagnolo, president of Local Unifor, Local 200, who has been bargaining for on behalf of workers and has his real good pulse on the Ottawa environment, not only just in Windsor, but across Canada. Thanks, John, for joining us this morning. Really appreciate your time here.
23: Well, thank you, Brian. I really appreciate you having me on.
5: Well, thank you so much. I know that it's a busy time right now, and things are happening. Can you kind of give us a little bit of an overlay of how bargaining is going right now for your workers, and what are some of the challenges that you face?
23: Well, whenever we go into bargaining in the Detroit 3, we start off with local bargaining, and we sit with the plant site managers and go over the challenges we have within the site itself, and no different than them, they pass some proposals over also, and we hash it out and try and get as much done as possible before we go up in June, the end of June, for our master bargaining.
5: And what's it like in terms of the mood, even? Like, I mean, just give a little of an indoor, like, I mean, everybody wants to have an agreement. There's no doubt. Like, that's one of the myths that's out there, is that there's always conflict. But obviously, if a company and the union are agreeable to a lot of different elements, and these things have got work on every single day, that helps. But the end goal is to be successful for the company, the union, for even the customer. What's kind of the atmosphere that, you know, some people always think, oh, they get together, they're always fighting, but that's not the case, is it?
23: No, it's not the case whatsoever. When you think about Ford and going on strike, it's been a long time. It's since the 80s, to be quite frank with you. So when we get to the table, it's about balance. Whenever you bargain, you have to make sure both sides are successful, or else you're not going to be working. So we sit down and we go over all the challenges, and we try and work out an agreement that both sides will be happy with. That's the bottom line. I'm thinking when I'm at that table of every one of my workers and the impact it will have on them. And the company's thinking about giving as little as possible. But we always come to an agreement. I've been bargaining for quite some time now, and even in the tougher times, in the mid-2000s there, you always found a way.
5: Mm-hmm.
23: And it's not easy, by no means. You're going back and forth for a couple months trying to work out a deal, but at the end of the day, we've always been successful to work it out with Ford Motor Company. And I'm grateful for that.
5: Yeah, and when it comes to Ford in particular, you mentioned not since the 80s. My grandfather worked at Ford. Like a lot of Windsorites, we have all these connections that run through it. How does it feel to bargain for something that maybe at the beginning of the session you were told that's impossible. Like I was told, I remember a famous Windsor Star reporter saying that, me fighting for a brand new border crossing was my pipe dream. He often wrote that in the Windsor Star. Here we have the Gordy. Now that's not opening, unfortunately, because of all of the other nonsense going on. But at any rate, it's being built. It's been done. It's set to go. But it was quite, obviously with the blood, sweat, and tears from my staff, all the years that we put in all the trips around, everywhere else, gratifying to get that done. How does it feel for yourself, in your bargaining team? You're not alone, to be able to achieve something that somebody maybe at the beginning of sitting down said that's impossible. And then later on, you get a benefit, for example, that changes your membership's lives.
23: Yeah. So we have a lot of people. We have actually a whole floor that we carve out at the hotel. And we have a team that analyzes absolutely everything. Health and safety, ergonomics, benefits, pensions. And this group, if we have an issue or we need to identify something that we need to look at, if it comes to government or if it comes to policy, they're there for us. And without that group, along with our Lana Payne and our assistant to Otto, Shane Wark, we've been working together for a long time. So the importance about all this is making sure that you're all on the same page and you have a lot of communication with each other. I was told you have two ears and one mouth for a reason. You need to listen, and you need to make sure that that's what you're doing is listening and understanding the other side and feeling out the other side. And you do that over years and years of experience, and we have a ton of experience when it comes to that, regardless of the challenges. Because in challenging times, I've found that our highest ratifications have come out of challenging times because the members recognize what's happening around us. And make no mistake, the floor knows exactly what's happening around us today in the auto industry. And they just want to make sure their jobs are secure and we get some benefits. What that means, you never know until you're done at the bargaining table.
5: Yeah, and that can be real different from one year to the next. But you also have a backup in the sense that Unifor has an annual convention and working groups that participate. And I always remember, sadly we lost Pete Thomas, but also Ken Cluche, and there's others that I'm missing a few others that were strong in the environmental movement as well. That helped frame some of where the union should go. And sometimes people think of auto workers as not being necessarily as environment friendly, but the reality is that the environment's been, and improvements have been, part of your collective soul for so many years, because you've actually worked to reduce and improve environmental conditions at the job site with chemicals and waste and everything else whatnot.
23: Yeah, there's been a ton of improvements through the environment. And you just mentioned Pete. He's been doing this for years and years and years before they were talking about putting in regulations for environment. He was fighting for people in our community, along with Ken Cluche and many more. No different than our pensions. The pensions come out of the auto industry. No different than healthcare. Healthcare came out of our working healthcare workers, came out of the auto industry. Yep. So you're right. Health and safety, laws and so on come out of, policies we put forward in the auto industry. So it's a learning experience for both sides, because I can tell you when we have a contract book, and we have an agreement in place, and both sides have to follow rules, it makes a workplace a better place.
5: Yeah.
23: So all the things that we've done, where we've worked with the company to get that you just talked about, it's lasted for everybody's has improvements. We've seen it time and time again, even our non-union shops. When you think about Toyota and Honda, as soon as we get done negotiating an agreement, they're there to take care of their employees right after.
5: Yeah.
23: So, yeah, bargaining is important, not just for within the auto industry. People see what we've bargained, and they go after the try and go after as much as they can that we have negotiated.
5: Very good. We have to take a quick break, and can I keep on the line, John, to after we have a quick break and talk a little bit more about the current state of the auto sector?
23: Sure.
5: Thank you so much. We're going to take a quick break and be right back, okay? Thank you. 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
19: Hey, Carlo, I know you're a contractor.
20: Yep.
19: Let's say I want to go to a good hardware store. Where should I go?
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19: So, if I'm getting it, BMR is pretty much your pick?
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5: Good morning. You're listening to Brian Massey on Live and Local. Christian Siapas is taking a well-deserved break today. You're joined, kind of on a beautiful day. I mean, it's really gorgeous out there. It's going to be around 21 degrees Celsius, which is 7 degrees Fahrenheit, and it will be clear all day and sunny, and that's going to continue all through this week. We're going to have some beautiful weather climbing all the way to 25 degrees Celsius, and that is around 77 degrees Fahrenheit. So it's a beautiful time out there, and the wind is going to be around 20 kilometers, up to 40 kilometers gusting, and this evening it will drop down to 10 degrees Celsius, which is really nice sleeping weather, around 50 degrees Fahrenheit. So it's a wonderful time to be in Windsor and Essex County.
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5: 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And special thanks to Hogan's Printing and Salty Gemini Designs for helping bring this important cause to life. And with that, I want to transition over to John and ask, what is one of the most important or an accomplishment that you and your team have been able to bargain for benefit-wise that you've seen for your members that you're really proud about? So again, to the listeners, just John Dagnolo, president of Local 200, Unifor, Ford Automotive. Want to make sure, though, that, you know, we understand here that you've been able to change lives for, you know, not necessarily the wage at the end of the day, but it's also something that you've been able to get for your team and the people you represent.
13: It's always the new programs. Okay. The 5-liter, the 6.8-liter, the 7.3-liter engines, because that means you have a future. So
5: yep.
13: The difficult thing about bargaining is making sure that we negotiate future programs so we can have people making some good money in our community and supporting the community as a whole. So that's always been something that's near and dear to my heart. There's other things, pension improvements for the first time in many, many years, and a cost of living allowance. Those are things that were very, very tough to get back, and we had negotiated them. And those are all important, but the new programs are so important. The Oakville program that we negotiated, that's going to be launching in September, the new truck there. So I'm so proud of those those items that we had negotiated.
5: And how does it help you, you know, the quality of the products and the workforce and the commitment, and how does that help you at the table? I mean, I think that sometimes gets lost in other media discussion, is the fact that the quality that we have from our workforce elevates the bargaining position at the table. And what do you enjoy as a, you know, I guess maybe others in the auto sector that when they try to bargain or try to gain some improvements, they don't necessarily have because of the workforce issues?
13: Yeah, the quality and productivity that our workers produce are like no other. Excuse me. I meet with the vice presidents of the company quarterly, and they'll pull all that up on a screen, and they will show where we stand globally, and we're always at the top of the list. So it's important that our workforce does this, because we need to, that's something that's so important. And same with absenteeism, the same thing. They have on the chart, they have absenteeism globally, and we're usually at the top as far as coming to work. These are all important things when I go into bargaining. But at the same time, everything we do in bargaining, and I think it's important because I never said this, this is a very democratic process. The membership hands in the proposals. We announce a meeting with them. We vote on every proposal. Then we go to to Ford Master Bargaining, where all the Ford plants leadership come into a room. We go over all their proposals and we get ready. Then we bargain. Then I take it to the membership and see if they're happy enough to ratify the agreement. Throughout the whole thing, they get to vote and make the decision. And a lot of people don't understand that. And I think that was important to say.
5: Absolutely.
13: But this set of bargaining is like no other. Make no mistake. We have the CUSMA issue going on. And we also have the tariffs on aluminum, which our truck is made of, which our Canadians buy more than anything, any vehicle in Canada. It's the number one selling vehicle in Canada. On top of the heavy-duty truck tariffs they want to put on. So it goes on and on and on. So there is challenges. And you just said from year to year, Brian, you never know in the auto industry. I can tell you just 2 years ago, we didn't have Brampton assembly plant closed. We didn't have the Kami plant closed. We didn't have the Oshawa third shift gone. So these are things that just happened in the last 2 years. Since I bargained, I have a third of my the membership in the auto industry gone. So there is a huge challenge. And we're going to have to sit at the table and do what we can to support those workers in those plants to make sure they have a job.
5: Yeah, the dynamics are really unique out there at the moment. And, you know, we have about a minute left. And so I want to kind of finish with a thanks. And maybe if you have a plug for some community work that you're doing right now. But the United Way work that's been going on for decades. I remember I was an ambassador for going into the, you know, Ford plant and then General Motors for the United Way to give a pitch for, you know, here's what happens with your donation, and it goes to these non-for-profits and so forth. So I want to say thank you to you and all your workers for that. But do you have a message to a certain project or thing that's happening that you want to actually tell the public?
13: Well, we continue to... I can tell you that not just the United Way, which is near and dear to our heart, our members donate more per capita than anybody in the country. They love United Way and they love the work that they're doing. No different than we support the Unemployed Help Center, which is also important, along with the JDRF that's also comes out of our site. And we have barbecues, we have 50-50s, we do whatever we can to support the community. And I can't isolate one because, as you know, as leaders, we donate our time. I'm on the board. I'm the chair of the board at the House of Sofra scene.
5: Yeah.
13: I'm on the unemployed health center board and so on. So, it's important that we donate ourselves to the community because they need us and we need them. This city is near and dear to my heart, and we got to do whatever we can to support each other.
5: Well, I thank you for all that extra contribution. I wanted to make note of that because it does come with decisions and so forth. So thanks so much for joining us this morning. I really appreciate your membership, and I wish you all the best in your bargaining.
13: Okay, thanks.
5: Thanks again. That was
13: Brian.
5: Thank you so much. That was John Dagnogle, president of Local 200 Unifor. Thank you very much for joining us. 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
1: It's 7 o'clock.
3: Twelve degrees in Windsor, Essex. Sunny and windy today. Out of the northeast, gusting to 40 kilometers an hour at times. The daytime.

0: Coming up, Humane Society drive-through microchip clinic returns. But first, Windsor fire crews responded around 10 a.m. yesterday to a home in the 4,000 block of Manzanillo. Investigators say the fire started in a bedroom of the Race Ranch house. No one was home at the time, and there were no injuries. Four people are displaced and two cats are unaccounted for. Investigators are still working to determine the cause. Damage is estimated at $150,000. 19 affordable housing units were unveiled yesterday at a former downtown Windsor medical building. The Grace on Olet project was expanded from 15 units with the help from all three levels of government and local partners. Fabio Costante, CEO of the Windsor Essex Community Housing Corp, says, well, one project alone won't solve the housing crisis. Every new unit makes a difference.
1: We're talking about 19 individuals and families who previously were finding it challenging to access affordable housing, now can access affordable housing. But I go back to the simple notion that let's not always get bogged down by the big challenges we have. Let's focus on the small things that we can do every single day that lead to big change. And this is one of those steps in that direction.
0: The waitlist for affordable housing tops 7,000 people across Windsor Essex. Tick season is here, and the Windsor Essex County Health Unit has launched its annual tick surveillance program. Field testing began yesterday, and with crews collecting ticks at several parks and trails across the region. Health promotion specialist Amandeep Han says hot and humid conditions are ideal for ticks.
2: People are going to be in shady areas and in tall, bushy, grassy areas. Those are areas that will see more of the tick population.
0: Han says prompt, careful tick removal and follow-up care are key to reducing the risk of Lyme disease. The OPP are reminding you that preparation before heading out on area waterways is critical. Constable Chris Saliska says life jackets remain one of the most important safety measures as accidents can happen very quickly.
3: It's just an added protection. Whether you can swim, whether you can't swim, it doesn't matter how old you are, you don't know, you could obviously hit something on the way out, which would not be a good thing.
0: Saliska says 19 people died on OPP-patrolled waters in 2025. The Windsor Essex County Humane Society will host its drive-through microchip clinic tomorrow in Lakeshore. Executive Director Lynette Bain says the event is returning after a brief hiatus.
4: A lot of demand for this service, so we were able to, thanks to the partnership from the Municipality of Lakeshore, be able to offer it once again. So we're super excited. We're going to see how it goes, and then hopefully host more in the future in other parts of Windsor and Essex County.
0: The drop-in event returns tomorrow from 10 to 1 at the Atlas Tube Rec Center, with services available for a $40 fee. Transport Canada says Canadians claimed more than $122 million in federal subsidies for new electric vehicles. And as David Augustine tells us, that was since Ottawa reintroduced its rebate program in February.
5: Many car dealers say they're still waiting to get the funds they're owed. Ottawa published the database for the new electronic vehicles affordability program, and it shows just over 24,000 claims were recorded. It doesn't yet have a breakdown of the dollar amount per claim due to a technical glitch. But the Canadian Auto Dealers Association says many dealerships still have not been reimbursed under the new program, which is set up so dealers apply the rebate on the final bill and seek reimbursement from Ottawa. Now, a spokesperson for the association told the Canadian Press that some dealers' rebate claims have been denied due to typos on claim forms, such as entering a sale date before the program's launch. David Augustine, the Canadian Press.
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2: Now the forecast from the AM 800 Weather Center. Sunny today, the wind out of the northeast, gusting to 40 kilometers an hour at times, up to 21 or 70 for the high. Clear sky this evening, down to 10 or 50. Sunny again tomorrow, up to 24 or 75. Clear tomorrow evening, down to 12 or 54. And Monday, that's June 1st, sunshine and a high 25 or 77. Right now in Windsor, we're sitting at 12, that's 54 Fahrenheit. I'm Dustin Kaufman, AM 800 News.
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7: Good morning. Brian Massey here. Kristen Siapas is on a break today, and so you're with me, and we've had a great couple guests to start with, and I want to continue that with Greg McClinchy from the Great Lakes Fishery Commission. Bring Greg on, because they're actually going to be visiting Windsor and Essex County this week, and then there's so much stuff going on with the environment and the Great Lakes, and the weather has turned, and Greg on the side as well, too, is a volunteer for Scouts Canada as well. So I don't know if I was supposed to tell that, Greg, but welcome to the show, and thank you.
8: Good morning, Brian. I hope everyone's well there.
7: Yes, it's a beautiful day, and you're going to be coming down to great weather. It's going to be in the 20s, and maybe you can tell us a little bit about what's happening this week, and then we can get into a couple issues and an update on the Great Lakes. What's happening this week? You'll be visiting with a number of your crew and other organizations, which is exciting.
8: Yeah, this is one of our favorite times of the year for getting together with friends, and certainly the Fishery Commission is no exception. So every June, we bring together our commissioners from both Canada and the United States, all of the commission staff and partners from throughout the basin, and we get together and we kind of give a mid-year check-in for our operations. Everything, you know, from our science budget, what we've learned, or from our science program, what we've learned and what we're doing and kind of the new things that are emerging. We take a look at our ongoing fight against sea lamprey control. We have political leadership and community leadership from throughout the basin come together. Some dignitaries are often there. And then at this particular event, we will be passing the gavel. So the chair of the commission will move from being held by the United States back to a Canadian chair before we all get go home and get back to work again. So it's going to be a really busy couple of days. Things get underway for us late in the day on Tuesday, and then carry through until late in the day on Thursday. And we're looking forward to a really busy schedule, but certainly a really enjoyable, enlightening couple of days in Windsor.
7: Nice. Well, you mentioned the gavel. Maybe to our listeners, you can explain what kind of is unique about the Great Lakes Fisheries Commission in terms of a binational effort. And, you know, everybody gets wrapped up right now, we all do, with kind of the U.S. relations and, you know, every day's a drama. But there still is important and good work that happens every single day amongst our country and our workers. So maybe you can kind of highlight a little bit about how unique the organization is structured as the Canadian, contingent takes the gavel from the U.S. and eventually goes after that back to the U.S.
8: Yeah, so the Great Lakes Fishery Commission was founded back in 1954 with a treaty between Canada and the U.S. And what that means is it was really a recognition that we are partners. Regardless of what may happen from time to time, the ebbing and flowing are sometimes positive and sometimes not so positive on the relationship front, nationally that is, the Great Lakes Fishery Commission needs to continue with our important work. Fish don't care about politics. Fish don't care about political engagements and all those kinds of things. So we have to do what we have to do to keep the Great Lakes safe. And because of that, over the last 70 years, I'm pleased to say that our the way we're structured, we have two sections. We have four Canadian commissioners and four U.S. commissioners, and each of those sections gets one vote. So it's built right into our structure that anything we do, every success, every failure, any action that we take is a unanimous decision, or it can't be done. So what we do is we are a community or an organization of partners, but we're also an organization of consensus, and that's what we do kind of at the level of our DNA, consensus and discussion and giving thought to what the others are thinking and wanting to do. That's really in our DNA. And so there has always been an orderly passing of the gavel. Canada will chair the commission for a 2-year period, and then the U.S. will chair the commission for a 2-year period, and then it comes back to Canada, and so on. And this time round, on Thursday afternoon, we will be passing the gavel to Commissioner Earl Provo. He will be taking – Commissioner Provo is also the Agent General, the Ontario Agent General in Chicago, but he will be accepting the gavel from Ethan Baker, who is the mayor of Troy, Michigan, and we look forward to having a continued success of the commission and the work we're doing in the Great Lakes to keep the Great Lakes healthy and sustainable for years to come.
7: Well, I know Earl, and he'll make a good commissioner, and he will be interesting with the gavel, I can tell you that much.
8: Yeah, I was going to say, don't tell Earl he'll be a great commissioner, although I tend to agree with you. He'll be very, very good, and yes, it will be. He has a really unique style. He's very, very good with people, and I think that good things will happen under his leadership at the commission. But again, you know, I will say, he has a strong team behind him. That is to say, we have a series of great commissioners who really are from throughout the basin and have a lot of expertise and a lot of really deep commitment to the Great Lakes and the Great Lakes Basin. So I'm hoping, you know, that the past number of years of success will carry through. We're all very confident that will carry through into the next 2 years under Earl's leadership.
7: Yeah, no, and I've seen you represent Canada very strong and consistent and professional way in Washington, D.C., so I really appreciate that. We'll I'll talk a little bit about some of the issues you face, and maybe you can get a quick update on the sea lamprey. For the listeners that don't know what they are, they're like an eel that has a number of teeth that come out of its mouth, and they stick onto the they're a parasite onto other fish, and they're an invasive species. So maybe you can give us a quick update on what's happening with that fight, because these invasive species are quite unique and they're quite interesting.
8: Yeah, for sure. The Great Lakes Fishery Commission and our partner and our partners through the basin have spent about the last almost 75 years now fighting this invader with great success, I will add. They came into the basin a little over a century ago and began to eat their way through our fish stocks almost immediately. Sea lamprey, as you rightly pointed out, are an eel-like fish. They're an ancient fish. They're about 360 million years old, the species. They are older than dinosaurs by far. And they're basically an eating and breeding machine. So every sea lamprey will consume about 18 kilograms or 40 pounds of fish in its lifetime, and every female will have 100,000 eggs, most of which will find their way into adulthood if we don't intervene. So we have a comprehensive cross-basin control system where we, say from about April till October each year, we get out into the streams and rivers that feed the Great Lakes, and we, you know, do our best to control sea lamprey. So we have to remove 8 or 9 million from the basin each and every year just to keep populations stable. And that's been something that's been happening for decades now. And it has really saved the Great Lakes. Without this kind of programming happening, there would be no fish in the Great Lakes. They would simply eat their way through them.
7: Yeah, that's amazing.
8: The progress in the past couple of years has been really good. We had a bit of a weave out. We call it the forbidden experiment. It happened during the COVID years when we weren't able to cross borders and we weren't able to, you know, put crews in trucks. This is a very hands-on control program. It's not something that happens from behind the desk. It happens in the streams. And during those years, we had to make reductions to what we were able to do in sea lamprey control. And it verified our worst fears, that being if we don't control them, they bounce back immediately. We saw spikes in lamprey populations to the tune of about 300% in certain places, and it cost the economy about $2 billion in lost economic output just because of, wow, for example, in 2020, we had a 25% reduction in sea lamprey control. The good news is we were starting from a very good place. The numbers were down from what they were. They're down by over 90% of their historical averages. So in the years since COVID, we've, you know, up to and including what's happening right now, the treatment season is underway as we speak. We are seeing lamprey populations come back into, you know, that where we would expect them to be, where we would hope them to be. And that gives us, you know, lots of cause for optimism and happiness, if you will, on the lamprey control front.
7: Excellent. We're going to need to take a quick break, and yep, then we'll come back, Greg. Maybe we can talk a little bit about what's going to happen this week with your meetings and that. So I just need to take a quick break, and we'll have it right back, okay? All right, great. 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
9: What a finish!
7: AM 800 weather. It's around 21 degrees Celsius today. That's what's going to be the high. That's 70 degrees Fahrenheit. It will drop down tonight to 10 degrees Celsius, which is 50 degrees to Fahrenheit. The winds will be 20 to 40 kilometers out of the northeast, with a gusting of, again, up to 40 kilometers. So it's not going to be too windy, but it'll be a nice, beautiful day. Later in the week, it's going to continue to rise in temperatures, going up to 24 degrees Celsius, which is around 75 degrees Fahrenheit. And the evenings will be around 12 and 11 degrees Celsius. 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

0: Christmas morning. You're listening live and local. I'm Brian Massey, and we are fortunate to be joined by Greg McClinchy. He's from the Great Lakes Fishery Commission. He's a director of policy and legislative affairs. They are going to be in Windsor this week, and so if you're out there right now, you see water, they're actually helping the water system and the tributaries to also the Great Lakes, and they have a policy meeting coming up, and they're actually going to change the chair, and so it's going to be an exciting week. But I notice, Greg, on the agenda, you have quite a robust schedule and some really interesting topics that affect us down here.
1: We do, actually, and some things that probably many of your listeners, or some of your listeners will certainly be aware of, but there's many issues that are emerging or that have been happening kind of behind the scenes. So a meeting like this helps to shine a bit of a light on those things. So, for example, we have had some developing concerns about the status of whitefish in a couple of the Great Lakes, in particular Lake Michigan and Northern Lake Huron, but sort of right across the basin. And then, of course, part of that, or what we think to be a contributing factor to that, is the impact of invasive mussels, zebra and quagga mussels, that are frankly littering most of our beaches these days and washing up from the biomass that exists within the lakes. So that will also be a really robust, really important part of our program. There's a lot of conversation and actually some really concrete action that's starting to take place on the U.S. side of the border when it comes to things like mussels. And so making sure that information is brought across the border and that all of our partners are understanding where that's coming from will be pretty important. And then something that might be even more kind of top of mind for some folks down in the Windsor area, although not quite in that area, but the grass carp program that's being run in Lake Erie and trying to keep grass carp from becoming established in that part of the Great Lakes system. So there'll be some updates on that. The Fishery Commission does have a program there. So really, things from one end of the lake to the other, and we'll be going over it all, both from a science perspective. We'll have presentations brought from some of the leading scientists in the world on these subject matters, and we'll also have some visitors. Don Gallagher Murphy, who's the parliamentary assistant to the Minister of Natural Resources, will be there, providing some feedback from the province, and so it'll be scientists, there'll be politicians, there'll be practitioners, and a lot of folks who just enjoy the lakes and are out and really, really here to do what's best for the lakes.
0: Well, that's great. I mean, I know that these meetings often create kind of an agenda items and for the politicians to follow through with. You noted earlier having to deal with this lamprey issue through COVID. And I know that, today's about meetings, but you also talked about how earlier that you were actually out in the field. So tell us a little bit about how this affects your field work, because you are, Great Lakes Fishery Commission isn't just about boardrooms. It's actually about boots on the ground.
1: Yeah, absolutely. We have tried to negotiate with Lamprey and they simply won't come to the office to be controlled. So no, we have to get out to see them. And it brings a bit of a spotlight on one of the proposals in particular that we're going to have a look at on Thursday morning. And that is the discussion that's happening around our tables of creating what we're calling a lower lake station. So right now we dispatch the entirety of the Canadian sea lamprey control system, these boots on the ground, these people in the rivers, we dispatch that from Sault Ste. Marie, Ontario. If you know your geography at all, that's not necessarily a good geographic fit. It makes sense historically because we treated Lake Superior, that was kind of the first place this happened, so it made sense at that point. But we do have a proposal on the table working with some of the folks at the Hamilton Oshawa Ports Authority and some of the others to try some others in that area, some academic institutions and so on, to actually create a lower lake station in the Welland area. Oh. And that would allow us to save about $22 million worth of fish more than currently and have access to both of the lower lakes, as well as to dispatch crews in a far better way. The way we're doing it now, it's working, but it relies on personnel being really, really flexible. And fortunately, our teams are wonderful. but they spend a lot of time on the road, and we want to try and cut that down, increase our efficiency, save some costs, and do even more. So things like that, you know, we continue to refine our program. In this case, sea lamprey control, we continue to refine it each year and make sure that we're squeezing as much money as we can out of our budget and having as much of an impact as we can on the Great Lakes.
0: Well, that's excellent. And from that as well, too, a lot of help with your U.S.-based operations as well in terms of getting a little bit more, action capability. Will that help improve that as well, too?
1: Absolutely. Almost everything we do when it comes to lamprey control, you know, it's every action has an equal and opposite reaction on the other side of the border. So when we refine things or have greater successes on the U.S. side of the border, it necessarily spills over to the Canadian side and vice versa. So that's one of the reasons why the Fishery Commission does what it does, because prior to our creation, there wasn't lamprey control prior to our creation because we didn't know how to control lamprey at that point. But many of the other things we do, everybody was doing things. All of the states and the province of Ontario, they were all doing really good work, right? They were stocking and they were trying their best on a science front and all those kinds of things. But ultimately, as the saying goes, they were all in the same boat, but they were rowing in a different direction. Mm-hmm. And it wasn't until the Fishery Commission came along and some of our processes came into being where we have these systems that coordinate. You know, I think I said when I was with you one other time, I said that we don't coordinate fish, but we do coordinate the people who coordinate the fish.
0: Yeah.
1: And that means we bring all of those state and provincial lawmakers together. We bring regulators together. And then we provide them with real data, with real information that they can use, practical stuff, and then help them through a facilitated process to make decisions that look beyond their own shores, right? It's not about managing within your own silo. It's about managing these lakes as a system. They're a living and breathing system, and we need to do that. So this is absolutely what's good for Canada in this case. The Canadian side of the lakes is good for the U.S., and what's good for the U.S. is good for Canada. So you will see in each of these, and we'll have a State of the Lakes panel, for example, on Thursday morning. And there will have experts from each of the lakes that will sit at the stage together and go through what's happening in their lakes, good, bad, and indifferent, and then speaking to how that our director of fisheries management will speak to how each of those lakes, the successes or shortcomings, feed into the impact on the system as a whole, because that's how we have to look at it.
0: Well, it's going to be an interesting meeting, and as we wrap up here, I want to say thank you for yourself and all your team, and y'all know as well, too, you've done a really good job of working with other institutions as well, like GLIAR and as well, too, the organizations with treaties and so forth, because it was siloed a little bit before in the past, but now you're really, you know, integrated together in many different ways, and it's a good value for the taxpayers, and more importantly, it's you know, this is an economic issue as much as a social issue that we have to deal with, and so I want to say thank you to you and all your team, and wish you well, and welcome you to Windsor.
1: Well, thank you, Brian, and we're very much looking forward to coming back to Windsor. This is not our first trip to Windsor, but certainly we enjoy coming. So we will perhaps bump into people on the streets, but we will be out there. And if you see any of our teams, please come up and say hi. We enjoy speaking with the members of the public and talking about the work that's being done on your behalf in the Great Lakes.
0: That's a great message, because that is so true. Thanks again, Greg, and safe journeys to Windsor, and we'll see you when you're here.
1: Thanks, Brian. Take care, everyone.
0: Thank you. That was Greg McClinchy from the Great Lakes Commission, Fisheries Commission, talking about their upcoming conference that's going to take place this week in Windsor, Ontario. 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
5: Good morning. You're listening to Brian Massey on Live and Local. And one of the things I wanted to talk a little bit about and see if we get a response from people, we can text or call in at 519-792-2559. That's 519-792-2559. Just wondering how people feel about the Alberta referendum on leaving Canada. You know, what Canadians need to know about it is the fact that the referendum will be scheduled the night of October 19th, 2026, and could set Alberta on an official legal process of leaving Canada. Earlier this month, a judge of the Court of the King's Bench of Alberta ruled against an official non-binding referendum going forward this fall, citing a lack of consultation with the province's Indigenous people and the Crown. And then Premier Danielle Smith, under pressure from her base of supporters of the United Conservative Party, has pivoted in a way that will bypass the court's ruling while still putting a referendum on independence of some sort before the people. So this is the United Conservative Party of Alberta and Danielle Smith. The loophole is that on October 19th, question inquires about holding an official referendum on separation, asking if the province should, quote, commence the legal process required under the Canadian Constitution to hold a binding provincial referendum on whether or not Alberta should separate from Canada. So it's a little bit of a twisty road to get to it, but the bottom line is they're going to be voting, and at the end of the day, we're going to get a picture of whether or not Alberta wants to separate from Canada. And wonder what you think about that. 519-792-2559. We've gone through this before with Quebec, and now we're going to go through it with Alberta. And are there terms and conditions that we should be laying out clearly to the people of Alberta, like using our dollar, getting different fiscal supports, a series of different reparations that would be necessary for federal, properties and so forth? Or do we do it in a way that, was talked about, in a sense of, okay, well, you can still use certain aspects of the Canadian infrastructure. How do you feel about that? That'll be one of the things that I think, needs to be talked about is, when are the repercussions for doing this? So we're going to take a quick break and come back, but 519-792-2559. Interested in what you have to say about this.
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5: AM 800 weather is going to be beautiful today. If you're up and about, it's nice and sunny out there. If you're just getting going, you're going to find it's a gorgeous day. The high is going to be around 21 degrees Celsius, and that is around 70 degrees Fahrenheit. It will dip down to 10 degrees Celsius, which is 50 degrees Fahrenheit this evening. And it will be a little bit of light winds, 20 to 40 kilometers out of the northeast. But the rest of the week is also going to be just beautiful and sunny. It's upwards of 24 degrees on Sunday. So a beautiful day tomorrow as well at 75 degrees Fahrenheit. And it will dip down to 12 degrees at night, which is around 54 degrees Fahrenheit. And so it's going to be beautiful also on Monday, Tuesday, Wednesday, Thursday, and even, you know, a little bit on Friday. But that's just generally speaking, it's going to be sunny across the board. 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
5: It is a beautiful day to have a birthday, and we have a slew of people that we're going to say happy birthday to before we get back into our programming. And it's going to be a wonderful, wonderful sunny day, and you can celebrate inside and outside if you choose, because the weather is so good. So Lauren Chowan, she's 38. Jack McCullough, 12. Megan Cook is 13. Natalie Carvalho is turning 46. Bill McMahon is 40 years old. Happy birthday. Victoria Puget, 23. Joan DeSlipi, is turning 71. Randy, 67. And Leanne, 66. Damhouse. That's a husband and wife birthday happening. My partner Terry and I have the same birthday as well on July 9th, so it's kind of fun. Tracy Station is 13 years of age. Congratulations and happy birthday, Tyson. Mitch Taggart is turning a birthday today as well, too. And Noah DeRose, 17. Roland Quimby is turning a birthday as well. And Stephen Schatt, 64. Mackenzie Esri Olette is 36 years of age. Kim Oslin is 64. Dalmi Shao is 5. Happy birthday. Andrew Lahoud is 18. Larry Brunette is 61. And Sandra Tarnham Han is turning 62. Sorry if I got your name a little bit wrong there. We just got a whole slew that came in. And an anniversaries, we have Ed and Darlene Bilou, are actually 40 years anniversary. And then also coming up, anniversaries for Chris, birthdays for Chris Linton, Michelle LeBute, and Chad Wilson on May 31st. They're turning 63 is Chris, Michelle is 42, and Chad is also going to be 42. So happy birthday and anniversary to everyone out there. We're going to take a quick break and be back and hear from, you know, some thoughts about whether or not, the Alberta referendum. I have it up here on terms of the, they have several questions that they're going to be asked, and one of them is about their status in Canada and just wondering how people feel about it and what your say is. And, you know, if a province has a referendum, should we have a say about what are the terms and conditions if they do want to have a partial separation from Canada? Are you okay with, you know, different things that they may want to keep? Or do you think that the break should be just clean and clear? The United Conservative Party, is supporting this, and Danielle Smith, I think she's kind of had an interesting position, the premier on this, but there's a kind of a tug of war going on back and forth, but there is a movement to actually keep them in Canada as well, too. So, but interested in what you have to say, 519-792-2559.
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5: Good morning. You're listening to Brian Massey, and it's a beautiful morning on Saturday here. And the market is going to be opening soon. I have a few texts that have come in I'm going to get to. I want to say thank you for the texter. P1 texter, Dave, said, good to hear your voice this morning. Thank you very much, Dave. Appreciate that. It's always lovely to be in the studio and part of our community. And then we had another texter asking where Steve Green's store is, or the name of it, and it is actually Steve Green's Foods. And it's actually down on Wyandotte Street. You can just Google it and you know, get the exact address. But it's just on the entrance of Walkerville. So you're in the Walkerville district, and sorry I don't have the exact address for you right now. He was in the if you're just tuning in now, we had Steve Green on, who helped create the Windsor Market, which will be also be opening up around 9 o'clock this morning down on Plisher Street, off of Wyandotte Street, and heads all the way down to Park Street. And if you haven't been there, it's really, really nice. And they have everything from vegetables to I actually got my plants from my garden there. Then there's also arts and crafts, a lot of food. There's March 21st is down there as well in terms of its store is open for great coffee, and there's other coffee trucks that are there. So it's a fun thing to do. And even if you don't buy anything, it's just good to wander around. And you can bring I bring rugby down there all the time. So if you're, I'll be down there later today for sure. I never miss it. It's one of my favorite things to do is to head on down to the Windsor Market. And Steve Green was part of that. It's been going on for a number of different years, but it's really involved. But he left to create his own store, and he's passed it on to an able person, Shane, who's taken on the project, and it's grown. In fact, some of the different vending things are in the actual parking garages there too, so it's a well good use of the parking garage. So there's lots happening, including even live entertainment. So lots going on there. I know there's one. I'm sure there's a quote from a reader. I'm sure you've been peppered about running for mayor. If you are going to do it, support you. Thanks for that. I haven't decided what I'm doing on a lot of different things. Yes, appreciate that. And let's go to what we're talking about right now, though, is the Alberta referendum. 519-792-2559. Please text to call in. Just wanted to probe a little bit. I thought would be interesting on this because they finalized the options just the other day, show Alberta. And so electors can then choose from two options. Option one is which states Alberta should remain a province of Canada, and option two, which states the government of Alberta should commence the legal process required under the Canadian Constitution to hold a binding provincial referendum on whether or not Alberta should separate from Canada. So like it's a two-stage process right there. And then the threshold for this is a majority is a 50% plus one, which, you know, is interesting because some would argue that, you know, that's not really, you know, I guess it is a majority of 50% plus one, but that's I know that, for example, in a political party, if you got 50% plus one, you would be ousted from leadership because you have to show much higher support for such an important decision than just the 50-1. But that's what it is. And spokesman for Elections Alberta said Thursday the 10 referendum questions to be put to Alberta on October 19th will be color-coded, and voters are free to skip some of all the questions. They have a bunch of other questions. Quite frankly, I've read a couple of them. They're on like hot-button issues like immigration and other things like that. And I don't quite understand what's happening in terms of the politics entirely over there, but it seems to be push button type things that are doing it. So somebody's we have a texter that's come in, thank you very much, that says and isn't this against our constitution? So the answer to that is no, that they can actually put this referendum forward, and then they would have to do another referendum on how the binding process for it. There's no doubt that there'll be like another stage to it, as I read the two different stages, the questions. But I just kind of like have a, I guess it bothers me a bit, is that what are the terms and conditions? I guess they come later on. But like, say, for example, I know that when Quebec was looking to separate, they wanted to keep our money. Should we allow, Alberta to do that? I don't, do they want to do that? I don't know. But that's not going to be clear. Here's one. If Alberta expects to separate from Canada, I would expect the Canadian government to remove all 44 government offices, including the CRA and the military bases in offices. I'm pretty sure that the unemployed rate would skyrocket due to thousands of people from Alberta working in government positions which belong to Canada, not Alberta. That is actually true. There is no doubt that there is government infrastructure and jobs that are there, and so those would be pulled from the consequences. There's no doubt that that loss would be a significant economic change for the country, and it would also have been magnified in Alberta for that. And so what Premier Smith has done is she's held a TV address last week and kind of laid out this is what's going to happen. Again, the questions is, one is, should Alberta remain a province of Canada? And the second one is the government of Alberta should commence the legal process required under the Canadian Constitution to hold a binding provincial referendum on whether or not Alberta should separate from Canada. So, I guess some would argue that it's pretty much safe to answer question number one, and then you stay in Canada. And then the second part just sets it to a different option where you would then have a more, I guess, a specific path. And that's perhaps where maybe there would be some elements of the consequences put in there. It'll be interesting because it doesn't call for that. It just, puts it to a legal process to actually, break from Canada. But the Canadian people, I think, will have a lot to say, is that if Alberta decides that they are interested in doing this, there could be other consequences. And I wonder what, we're getting a lot of people saying that, they're tired of paying for some of the stuff that's been taking place. We know that Canada, for example, just spent billions of dollars on a pipeline development, and now we're just going to be looking at another pipeline. So we basically bought a pipeline from the private sector in the multi-billions. I think it's up to $60 billion or more we bought before, and it's certainly one that's going to be requiring continual work, and that'll be interesting because now we have a pipeline that would go through a potentially another country, being Alberta, if it was actually separated. So what do we do about infrastructure like that now crisscrosses both the country? The question here, isn't this against all the treaties of our Indigenous peoples? There is questions about that, and that's a great question to the texter on that. I appreciate that one. I don't know. I'm not up to speed on exactly that element, but it's something that I was thinking about for it. So I appreciate that very much, because there has been even the previous process, issues related to that brought up. And so I think that's a really wise text that's come in there, but we'll have to get more, information on that. It seems that they've gone through the courts to get the current questions, and that the current questions, I think, are okay for them to ask, about that, but the actual process later else would be, something different. So, I'll certainly make sure that we're going to have some other discussion later on this in other future programs. I'll be back in July on a couple of different times and be interested to see how this evolves. I think it's clear that it's just kind of like happened this week in terms of the finality of it. And now these political parties and groups and organizations are having to speak up and pick their sides. And it'll be interesting because where are the conservative MPs going to do the federal ones? There's no doubt that we have, that to think about. We have a quick moment here to take Jeff in for a call. Jeff, you got you on the line here. Why don't you join us for a second?
7: Yeah, thanks. I mean, I think I'm up against the timer there, so I'll make it quick. But
5: yep.
7: I even have questions about the question. I'm not sure it was the best idea to make it a two-step process. I mean, I think there's probably a small minority or a minority that thinks it's a good idea to separate, and I think if the question would have been, do you want to separate or not, there wouldn't have been enough people that would have said yes,
5: yep.
7: And then it would have been done. Now we've made it a two-step process where we're introducing a lot more people in the middle who are maybe willing to say, well, you know what? Yeah, I'm interested to see what would happen to negotiate the terms.
5: Right, right.
7: And then you get that 50%, and now all of a sudden, now we're in negotiations. And then, I mean, and as far as negotiations, I don't even know where that goes. Like, is part of the negotiations, what's your territory going to be? You think it's going to be the borders that are currently there? Who says those are the borders? How about we keep the oil field, we keep Alberta, and you could have Edmonton? Like, yeah. Who decides? What was Alberta in the first place?
5: You know, these are...
7: I don't know why I know my history good enough, but
5: yeah.
7: How was Alberta formed? Didn't the Canadian government, not an Alberta government, a Canadian government decide, here's where the borders of Alberta are,
5: yep.
7: Here's where you... So.
5: 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Those are great questions to follow up and food for thought. 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And sorry, we're just up against the clock right now. Thank you so much. That was Jeff calling in, had a lot of great questions. Appreciate you, Jeff. Thank you for calling. We're going to take a quick break and we'll be right back. 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
12: Degrees in Windsor, Essex, sunny and windy today out of the northeast, gusting to 40 kilometers an hour at times, the daytime high reaching 21 or 70 Fahrenheit. I'm Dustin Kaufman, AM 800 News. Coming up, Canada Post workers set to wrap up voting on new tentative agreements, but first...

0: No one was home at the time, and there were no injuries. Four people are displaced, and two cats are unaccounted for. Investigators are still working to determine the cause. A former downtown Windsor medical building has been turned into 19 affordable housing units. Officials cut the ribbon yesterday at the Grace on OLED, a project expanded from 15 units with the help from all three levels of government and local partners. Fabio Costante, CEO of the Windsor Essex Community Housing Corp, says tenants are already moving in.
1: We still do have units available, and they're being reserved for the recipients of the Heart Hub. The majority of our units have already been leased out, but it finished within the last few months. And as you can see, it still smells like a new kind of unit inside. And we're really grateful and proud of the end product.
0: More than 7,000 people remain on the affordable housing wait list in Windsor Essex. Canada Post workers are set to wrap up voting on new tentative agreements today after more than 2 years of labor strife.
2: 55,000 union members began voting in April on a five-year contract, which includes wage increases of 6.5% and 3% in the first 2 years. The Canadian Union of Postal Workers says it expects to release results of the vote on Monday. Canada Post and the union have long sparred over wages and structural changes to the Postal Service, with workers having taken to the picket line on multiple occasions throughout the bargaining process. On Friday, the Postal Service reported it had lost $205 million before taxes in the first quarter of the year. Don Mitchell, The Canadian Press.
0: The Windsor-Essex County Health Unit has launched its annual tick surveillance program as tick season returns. Crews began field testing yesterday, collecting ticks at several parks and trails across the region. Health promotion specialist Amandeep Han says the risk is present, but precautions can help reduce it.
3: We wear light-colored clothing, long sleeves, long pants with tucking the pants into your socks. Use insect repellent containing DEET on exposed skin on your clothes. Check for ticks once you have been outdoors. That's always a good practice to take a bath after you have been outside for two hours.
0: In 2024, 17 people tested positive for Lyme disease, the highest on record, followed by 14 last year and 2 so far this year. As more people head out on the water, the OPP reminding boaters to focus on safety. Constable Chris Saliska says preparation is key before leaving the dock.
4: You want to make sure you have the proper safety equipment in your boat. You want to make sure everybody has a personal flotation device or a life jacket of some form that fits properly. And, of course, make sure the weather conditions are safe. Things can change very rapidly out there.
0: Across Ontario, 249 people have died between 2016 and 2025, with more than 100 involving canoes, kayaks, and paddle boards. More than 80% weren't wearing life jackets. The Windsor-Essex County Humane Society is bringing back its drive-through microchip clinic. It's happening tomorrow at the Atlas Tube Rec Center in Lakeshore. Executive Director Lynette Bain says the event runs from 10 a.m. to 1 p.m.
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0: Bain says the cost is $40 and appointments are not necessary. Amy Hunter, News Time is 8:05. The forecast is next.
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0: Now the forecast from the AM 800 Weather Center. Sunny today, the wind out of the northeast gusting to 40 kilometers an hour at times.

0: up to 21 or 70 for the high. Clear sky this evening, down to 10 or 50 for the overnight. Sunshine tomorrow, up to 24 or 75. Clear again Monday, or tomorrow evening rather, down to 12 or 54. And for Monday, June 1st, a sunny sky, up to 25 or 77. Right now in Windsor, it's 13, that's 55 Fahrenheit. I'm Dustin Kaufman, AM 800 News.
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3: Listening to Get Gardening, Brian Massey here, but joined, fortunately, in studio, all the way from Chatham, Wendy Traham.
4: Yes.
3: Thank you so much for coming in again. We were just talking. I didn't realize you came in all the way from Chatham, which is a beautiful place.
4: Yes, actually, I love the drive this morning. I'm a driver, so it doesn't bother me, you know, get a coffee, and it's time to think about all the things you haven't done and all the people you need to get back to. Yeah. Sounds good.
3: Well, it's kind of fun is that this part of the segment, I'm looking forward to this part of the show because even before you came here, and I'm looking at right now the first text that's coming, it was 15 minutes ago. So before you could even get in the door, and I didn't get a chance to give it a proper promo, they were asking about you already.
4: Cool.
3: And I got a couple things to bring up later, but let's start with the first question here. If my hydrangeas have a lot of green leaves at the bottom, but not many buds on the sticks, should I cut back the sticks now or give them some more time to bud?
4: Yeah, I always say we could do a whole segment on hydrangeas. There are big leaf hydrangeas, that would be the common name, and they struggle through our winter. So the bud is usually on old wood, so it already has formed that bud. And if we have a tough winter or even a lot of freeze and thaw, the buds may get froze off. And they're not going to flower this year. So I'm afraid it's probably that variety. I've been noticing a lot of those types of hydrangeas with the leaf and the twigs at the top, exactly what you're explaining. So I would leave it because we haven't had consistent warm weather. I think this is our first stint of consistent warm weather. So I would leave it for a few more weeks just to make sure you're not going to be cutting off any potential buds or potential leaves. But I'm a little leery that you might not see any blooms on that. Just a heads up. I wanted to give you a heads up on that. And you should see lots of green leaf for sure and maybe a couple blooms. Let's hope for that. But leave it for a couple more weeks just to make sure that you're not cutting off anything important there.
3: Excellent, excellent. And that's I know that from doing this show, you get a lot of questions about that. And
4: it's hydrangeas, the paniculata, the white blooms, they will always return. Even the cone-shaped or the Incredibles, or I can just keep rambling on. I hope this is making sense. But, those, the pinks and the blues, the macrophyllas, they're a little more difficult. A lot bud on old wood, but if you're purchasing those at the nursery, you can get the varieties that bloom on old and new wood. And so therefore you will always get blooms. But some of the varieties like glowing embers, that one comes to my mind, they will only bloom on old wood, and it's very difficult in our area without covering them to get blooms on them.
3: Very good. Well, I'm sure we'll have a few more on that. We're going to switch over to trees right now, but if you have a question or a comment to call in, 519-792-2559. 519-792-2559. We're fortunate to have Wendy here. And here we have a good morning exclamation mark. So they're ready for Saturday.
4: Nice.
3: Yes. We have
4: day.
3: A black spruce about 15 feet tall, planted 4 years ago. Last year, an invasion of evergreen tufts about 5 inches tall started sprouting in the garden around it, and they seem interconnected by the root system. It's invading my perennials in the garden, but not showing up in any other garden. So we thought it was from the spruce, pine cones, or roots at first. My plant app identifies it as horsetail, but it doesn't get the flowers. Help, please. Thank you.
4: Oh, yes. The invasion of the horsetail weed. We mainly know it as a weed, usually a lighter green, and resembles a horsetail. So, not connected to that spruce tree at all, but you will find it does become invasive. So, the question is how to get rid of it.
3: Yep.
4: Again, that's tricky. We don't sell those herbicides anymore that you could spot spray. However, you may find in the stores, you know, some natural, friendly herbicides that you could spot spray, or you could do your own remedy. You'll find that, baking soda we use a lot for fungicides. We like to get into the horticulture vinegars for the weed killers, and you want to do that on a dry, hot, sunny day. So you can make your own natural, herbicide. Other than that, hand pulling, like I said, at the college, we will use a lot of the horticulture vinegar. I've mentioned that before at the college, but it has to be very hot, very dry, and burn the weed, burn the leaf off. So it's a constant battle, just like crabgrass. You know, we're battling things like that without the chemical that we used to have, which is a good thing. And, it's just manual, or look in the big box stores or your local nurseries for the mixture already made for you. And it's a little bit of a constant battle. You're going to be doing it probably weekly to biweekly to get at it.
3: So you're in trench warfare, hand-to-hand combat here.
4: Yes, exactly. You just wrapped it up. Yeah,
3: there
4: for sure.
3: Go. I appreciate it. This is an interesting question. I haven't seen one like this. Good morning, Wendy and Brian. I'm working on a landscaping project and have several very large decorative rocks that were delivered on skids by forklift. They're too heavy for move by hand, but I prefer not to bring in heavy equipment and mess up my existing turf. What are some practical and safe ways for a homeowner to move and position large landscape stones around a garden? Are there any tools, techniques, or tricks that professionals use for this type of job?
4: Well, this sounds like my backyard. There's a lot of large boulders sitting there waiting to get into place, a lot of large armor rocks, which I love. And I worked in a nursery with crews. I had crews, and we installed by hand mainly, you know, years ago. So a very challenging task. We always had a ball cart. It looked like a fridge cart. I'm sure you know the two-handled fridge cart that you can move heavy, a refrigerator, stove, heavy furniture with. That is very handy if you can get a fridge cart. Now make ball carts, which is more rounded out, and you can move stones. If you think you'll be moving large boulders for a few years, you might want to invest in that. But the fridge cart, just manipulation, three or four different people, it's just, I don't even know how to verbally talk about it. You know, I struggle with it.
3: Yeah.
4: Every time I work in my yard and build a new landscape, I'm always adding rocks, but you know, it is difficult because we did use a forklift to unload those a few weeks ago, and we messed up the sod we had put down. And I knew that was going to happen. So what's going to happen is go ahead, do it with a forklift, bobcat, and repair your lawn. That's the best advice I can give you.
3: You know what? And you can nearly hurt yourself, too.
4: Absolutely.
3: You know, so that's one thing. I got a little bit of a bad back from playing goalie. In hockey, and so my knees and my back, I have to be very careful, otherwise I
4: me too. So. Had a knee replacement, so I struggle with that too, but yeah, you're right, the body can't take it anymore.
3: Well, it's funny, I don't have the sunburn from the back of my neck when the light would go off or the goal anymore, but I still the back and the knees are still a little bit of the issue. We're going to take a quick break, and we get back, we have lots of texts to get through, and we will get through your texts. 519-792-2559. 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

0: It is going to be a continued beautiful day out there. The weather is around 20 degrees Celsius, which is around 70 degrees Fahrenheit. It will drip down to 10 degrees Celsius at 50 degrees Fahrenheit. Rest of the week is going to be beautiful as well, too. And we will continue to see warmer temperatures through the week, going up towards 25 degrees Celsius and 29 by Thursday. So lots of wonderful weather. I'm joined right now by Wendy Traham. And we have a number of questions here that we're going to get through. But one of the ones that is really kind of neat, and when I saw when this came up, because of something that I mean, I've had a little bit of this myself, and it was, good morning. Can I get rid of ditch lilies by simply weed whipping the foliage off consistently? I tilled all the soil in early spring, but instead of getting rid of them, they are still there. Thanks.
1: Ditch lilies, that's why they're called ditch lilies. Yep, they just, I'm afraid by tilling, the root is still there. It will probably generate, especially if we're getting the rains, the heat and the moisture, right? If we have some dry, hot weather after you've tilled, you may dry them out and they won't return. But just by whippersnipping them, cutting them off, I'm afraid they're probably going to keep coming back. They're super, super hardy. Yep. And that's why people do plant them on purpose. I know some of my customers out in Rondeau, they would plant those in the ditch just to have them. But yeah, you might want to look at the horticultural vinegar we talked about, burning them off. But that would, again, would be a battle as well. So, years ago, you know, we would have said spot spray with a Roundup, spot spray with a herbicide, a chemical, and we're not doing that anymore. I know they're selling, versions of that in the store, but that's to treat things like your poison ivy and your obnoxious things such as that. So it's a battle. It's just a battle, and we're supposed to be accepting things like this from now on just to be friendly with our environment.
0: Yeah. No, the consequences are real. It's a challenge, but I mean, the reality is poison's poison.
1: That's right.
0: It just doesn't, and it also it affects our furry friends too. We have a number of callers here. Ray, I have on the line, and he wants to talk about bugs. All right, let's bring bugs into the equation, Ray.
2: Hey, good morning, guys.
1: Good morning.
2: Love your show. Listen, my wife and I are gardeners.
1: Awesome.
2: And we're already having a lot of problems with bugs in our garden on our cucumbers.
1: Yeah.
2: And those yellow ones, I put the strip pads, and I'm just wondering if you've got some kind of solution spray that we can make ourselves.
1: Okay. And, so yeah, go ahead. Keep going.
2: Oh, I'm sorry. And I also wanted to know about squash. I planted all my squash and they started coming up, and I had a bag of manure and I spread it around it and they all died. Is that what killed them?
1: If it was a bag that you purchased, it should have been well composted. When you opened the bag, was there a manure scent to it? Was there a smell to it?
2: No.
1: Yeah.
2: Oh, maybe, there was a slight smell, yeah.
1: Okay. It could have been a little too strong. I know when people apply, you know, we used to have horses back in the day and people would want to get our horse manure, but it had to be well composted. There had to be no smell to it. You want to keep that nitrogen down, just not strong at all. So if there was a scent to it, it would have been nice to mix that with some topsoil or, you know, some real well composted soil. Just, I'm a little leery if that's what happened. You put the manure down and then you saw the plant material die off. That could have been it. We've had a lot of cold weather, though. We've had severe cold weather after heat. So, you know, wet, cool weather will also do a number on plant material planted too early. But if it was a stronger manure with a smell to it, that could have did them in as well. Yes, for sure. So I'm a little leery about either one of those things. And then back to your insecticide. It's funny. I like to bring in my notes because I found a really good formula, a natural formula for an insecticide you could apply as a spray. And it was peppermint, neem oil, a little bit of your hand soap, and mix that in a sprayer and spray that you know, almost weekly when you're seeing the bugs. Just don't do it in the hot, dry sun. You don't want to burn off your plant material. But that I found was a great mixture. I had tried it at the college with just a hand sprayer, like a Windex bottle I always reference. There's some great natural insecticides I found online. Nice. The neem oil, the soap, and then this peppermint was a new thing to add. Always soap and neem oil to get the stick, to get the consistency to adhere to the plant material. But yeah, it's a battle. As soon as you see those insects, you should start to spray and treat. Early morning is good, or evening, not in the hot, dry sun for sure.
0: Thanks very much, Ray. Appreciate you very much. Thank you for calling in.
1: Yes, good luck.
0: And we have now David on the line who has a suggestion for the person moving the stones. David, thank you very much for calling in. What's your thoughts there?
3: Good morning, Brian. By the way, you're doing a stellar job.
0: Oh, thanks. I appreciate that.
1: Nice.
3: As far as the stones go to Habitat Restore. They have a bunch of gently used plywood. Lay it down. Go to one of the tool rental places. You can get like this power cart. Lay it down, put your stone on there, and just walk right over. It's going to mat your lawn, but it will not tear it up.
0: Oh.
1: Yeah, that's true.
0: That's
1: I forgot about
0: idea.
1: The power carts. Yep. I forgot about those. But yeah, you need the plywood so the wheels don't go down through the sod or through the lawn, right? So yeah, you're setting up a nice trail there for that.
0: Oh, thanks very much, David, for calling in. We appreciate that suggestion. That's a lot better than hurting the back, eh?
1: Yep, awesome.
0: Okay,
1: good.
0: Well, thanks
1: I never
0: again.
1: Thought about that, but the rentals for sure.
0: Well, that's very kind of David to call in and share that to our other texter about that situation. And we have a quick one for Manuel. He wants to get rid of black spots on tomatoes. Manuel, got you on the line here. We're up against the clock a little bit, but what's going on? And welcome back to the show.
4: Thank you. Good morning.
1: Good morning.
4: Hey, Wendy.
1: Hey.
4: Somebody asked me for two tomato plants. I says, no thanks, because they get black spots. And he said, mix cup of milk and gallon of water and use it. I never heard that before.
1: Neither have I.
4: Question about burning bush. Go ahead.
0: We'll let you go, Manuel. We're up against the clock here, but Wendy's going to let a little bit Wendy answer the question here. Thanks, Manuel.
1: Alrighty.
0: Go ahead, Wendy.
1: Yes, so the crown rot or blossom end rot on tomatoes, you want to stick to a tomato fertilizer. You want to deeply water, maybe mulch under those tomato plants to not create a sort of moist fungus on the tomatoes. But for sure, look at an even nitrogen, potassium, phosphorus, and usually that's a tomato fertilizer. So make sure you get that on them, and don't water often, just water deeply, and again, mulch under those areas for sure.
0: Excellent. Well, thank you. I'm going to go to a texter here who's been patient, and I don't know if I'm going to pronounce this right. Hi, Brian and Wendy. Wondering how to separate peonys in the fall.
1: Peonies.
0: Right? Okay, I wasn't sure.
1: Peonies, yep.
0: I wasn't going to go with ponies, but
1: no.
0: I was like...
1: I can answer that, too.
0: You can answer that, too. Right on.
1: But
0: okay,
1: how
0: please.
1: To separate peonies in the fall? Is that what they're...
0: Yes.
1: Okay.
0: Yeah, separate in the fall.
1: Yeah, so basically what you're going to be doing is take your shovel, your hand trowel. You want to get a good chunk of root with the peony in the fall. That's a great time to do it. Your plant is starting to go dormant. Even the later, the better, right? Once the foliage starts to die down, you're looking at probably after a frost would be a great time to go in there with a spade and take a chunk of root with that, and you can just make a clean cut and separate the root system and move it over, plant it at the same height. Don't plant it too deep. Try to keep it the same height as what it was growing at. Not too deep, not too high. Pack it well. You know, it's nice to put some nice soil, nice media, something compost around it. And you could always do a plant starter. If you want to do a plant starter fertilizer, even in the fall, it's just basically a higher middle number, which is going to work on that root system, because the root system still can be active if the ground is still warm, you know, and we go into some higher temperatures in September and October. We're seeing that, you know, a late winter coming in, however, last year did hit us a little early, but, I like to promote the root starter with anything you transplant.
0: Nice. Well, you know, there's, like so much of diversity of questions coming in here, and it's funny. We're going to make a pivot again back to bugs.
1: Okay, not ponies, bugs. Got it.
0: Good morning, Brian Winnie. Our area was hit with Japanese beetles last year.
1: Yeah.
0: Our red maple was decimated. This year it already has curled up dried leaves and with holes in them. Is there something we can do to help save it?
1: Yeah, so there's another problem that's coming on, right? And especially with the heat that'll hit us consistently for a long time. So Japanese beetle. It's nice to start treating your lawn for grub control, as that's where they're starting. So the grub control is a good ongoing battle, but it's good to start doing that with maybe some corn gluten to start them from the beginning. However, when you're seeing those Japanese beetles, when I was in the nursery, we were doing a lot of tests with a lot of controls we had. And I personally found spider ban is something you will see on the shelves, and it would just make them drop. But it is a spot spray. You're spraying by hand. It's manual. But great control with that. We promoted that, the spider ban. It just hit the Japanese maples, and the Japanese beetles that were on your mm-hmm. Japanese maple.
0: Yeah.
1: because they do decimate the Japanese maple. It's awful. And spot spraying, spider ban, and then go back to your natural sprays again that we were talking about earlier, the peppermint, the soap. You can ongoing battle, though. If you're going to do that, it's probably going to be a weekly thing when they're hitting hard. So, hot, dry weather, try to hit them, but do it early morning or evening. So, again, another battle where...
0: Is the beetle eating it? Is that
1: what? Yes, we planted an $800 Bloodgood Japanese maple in someone's yard in Chatham, a customer's yard, the next day. She said, it's dead. The leaves are gone. I couldn't believe it. Yeah. I thought she's looking at the wrong tree. The leaves were gone. It was incredible. Yeah. And a lot of plant material promotes the Japanese beetle. You know, you're looking at things they like the climbing hydrangeas. They love lindens. They're attracted to that. And that was what was in her yard. Linden trees. They just love linden. So, you know, you want to be careful what you're planting. Try to research and find those plants that they don't like.
0: Well, everything likes to eat, so that's the reality of...
1: they like certain things better than others.
0: Well, I have a real quick one, if we could, before we take a break. How do I get rid of poison ivy in my yard?
1: So, like I had previously mentioned, you will still find Roundup, labeled as Roundup, your glyphosate, in the stores, in the nurseries, in the box stores, for sale. And it is usually locked up. If you're treating poison ivy, you are allowed to spray that. You're allowed to spray that species. So you can hand spray with Roundup. You'll see that in the stores to purchase.
0: Is there anything natural you suggest?
1: Back to your weed killers, you know. Yeah. Dry, hot, sunny weather, your horticulture vinegar. Can't say enough about that, but it'll be an ongoing thing.
0: Yeah.
1: Yeah, for sure.
0: Well, it's clear. And how can you really quickly spot poison ivy? What's the telltale signs?
1: Yeah, look for that three-leafed. We've known that as we were kids, right, walking through the parks. The three-leaf, you're usually getting a color in the fall with it, but that just spot. If anything looks like a three-leaf, and is usually Virginia creeper, that's one that isn't. It's something we plant as a vine. It looks a lot like poison ivy. But if you're in the parks in a more natural area, chances are it's either poison ivy or it's a Virginia creeper. And Virginia creeper will probably come back. So don't worry about hitting it and killing it. But yeah, that three-leaf, the three-green leaf.
0: Well, great. We're going to take a quick break and we'll be right back. And I want to thank you and all the texters. 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
30: Good morning. You're listening to Get Gardening with Wendy Trahan and Brian Massey here, but I will not provide any advice whatsoever. That is a guarantee, because it will not be worth anything whatsoever. But I know that, Wendy, that you were getting some of your own annuals ready, and we had a few texts on that, too. We'll try to get to every text we can, but there's been a few on annuals. Right now is the time.
31: Great time of year, best time of year, right, when everybody's looking to buy and purchase and do their pots and put their annuals in the ground. And, you know, I've become a fan of foliage. I like to do a lot of foliage color and texture. That's what I love now. I don't even really care if it's blooming. I like to do the different colors in the leaves. So the other thing is tropicals. A lot of blending with tropicals. You'll see that Amherstburg's great for that. You'll see the big colocasias, the big elephant ears, a lot of people getting into the palms. So I personally like to start out with that centerpiece or off to the side, do something in a tropical. And a lot of your houseplants, we talk about houseplants throughout the winter and, you know, how they struggle with our lack of humidity and dryness. And, you know, bring some of those houseplants outside and put them in your planters. It's amazing how they will take off and the growth you'll get. And if you've had trouble with insects and pests or disease in your house through the winter because of the conditions, the environment, put it outside and they'll take off. Make sure you do the fertilizing. I like to fertilize almost every other week with a water soluble in the watering can. Just dump a good teaspoon or one of the little cups you get with the fertilizer. Dump that in your watering can and do that every other week. And things just take off. You know, use your houseplants with those annuals.
30: Very good. Well, that's excellent. Now, let's bring in Vito, who's been patient on the line. Cool. Thank you, Vito. And you want to ask about rose clippings. And thanks for being patient, Vito.
32: Yes, my question is, what's a good way of propagating rose clippings?
31: Okay, so you're cutting back your hybrid teas or your shrub roses, and you've got 6 to 8 inch clippings or cuttings, we like to say. You've made clean cuts. You're going to pull off some of the lower leaves on the bottom because you want to have probably a good inch to inch and a half that you're going to submerge into a media, a nice, usually I say purchase a decent soil mixture or media. We like to use perlite at the college, but the rooting hormone is definitely what you want to look at getting. You can get different numbers in the rooting hormone, which are soft root to hard root cuttings. So you're probably looking at the number 2, rooting hormone. So you're going to make a clean cut with your clean secateurs and dip that in a rooting hormone, and then you want to put that in to some clean media, either perlite, if you're going to maybe start them indoors where you can concentrate on keeping the perlite moist, or a soil media that you've purchased, soil-less media even. But the key would be to try to get humidity. Some people I know will make a dome out of plastic, but make sure you're not getting sunlight on that in the afternoon, just to try to get some more humidity to those cuttings. So moisture for sure in the media, but use a rooting hormone.
30: Very good. Thank you, Vito. I appreciate that. Does that help?
32: Thank you very much.
31: Hope so. Good luck.
30: Oh, great. Good luck, Vito. Thank you for being patient, too. That was very nice of you, Vito, to be patient. We got through some things there. Now, we have a couple of texts coming in. One's reminding us if they do use any types of poisons or whatever, that they can go into our tributary system. And then next, though, I have an interesting one here. When should I trim my maple sugar tree? Mine is only 5 years old. Should I wait for a few more years to trim?
31: Right. So a sugar maple, beautiful tree, great fall color. They're speaking of it being 5 years, I'm assuming it's still a young plant. They could have put it in as a large caliper tree, but no matter what, you want to wait till the fall. Wait till things are going dormant. That's a great time to prune many things. In fact, probably most of our things in our area. Things are going dormant late fall and right through till early spring. That would be the best time. You won't get bleeding and put stress on that, especially newly young tree for sure. Just wait till fall. You'll see that's when the cities and the municipalities usually tackle, is, you know, right after January and into February. If we get some decent weather, they'll start pruning then as well. So fall till early spring.
30: Nice. Very good. And a couple of texters have retexted back in saying thank you, Wendy. So just so you know that, appreciate that. They're nice of people to do that. Here's a unique one. I haven't heard this one before. Good morning. I have an orchid that is approximately 4 to 15 years old. I'm having trouble keeping it alive. Leaves are wilting and hasn't produced flowers in a year when it has every year in the past. I've tried different media, including orchid bark and straight water. I'm at a loss. Can I an orchid simply just get too old? Help. Thank you very much and have a great day.
31: Yeah, so here I have to admit, I'm not an orchid professional. Okay. I have to admit. And yeah, you might want to check in with Sandy on that next week, but it's ironic because I received an orchid for Mother's Day. So I've been doing a lot of research with my orchid because I know how temperamental they can be. But I can't say. I would think 15 years is a good age for an orchid, but I have had a customer, and bless her heart, she had so many orchids in her front window. She was in her 80s, and they were absolutely beautiful. And I know some of her orchids were a lot older than that, and they were beautiful. She did have morning sun only on her orchid, so I would highly promote that. And my specific plans are to water about every 2 weeks. So I'm letting them dry out, which we talk about a lot with houseplants, letting them dry out between waterings, not a consistent moist base there, and on control with the humidity. I know they do like humidity, so you could do a spray once we get into a spray or a mist, once we get into, you know, the heat kicking on in your house, getting into the fall. That would be, I think, where you really want to take control of the orchid's humidity and environment that way. The summer months, the spring, summer, I don't worry about too much. I have humidity in my house, but the fall and the winter is, I think, where they take a battle. But you might want to check in next week, too, with Sandy on the issues with that.
30: Great. Well, thank you. We're going to take a quick break, and we will try to get to all our texts if we can. They're still coming in. We appreciate you and the opportunity to discuss your issues. So we'll take a quick break and get a few more texts in. 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

0: AM 800 weather is going to be beautiful today. If you haven't been out and about yet, it is gorgeous, and you can go down to the market pretty soon. It's going to actually be open around 9 o'clock a.m., 21 degrees Celsius, which is 7 degrees Fahrenheit, and tonight it'll drop down to 10 degrees Celsius, which is 50 degrees Fahrenheit. This weekend will continue to be gorgeous on Sunday with 75 degrees Fahrenheit and 54 degrees Fahrenheit at the evening. And then through the week, it's going to be beautiful. 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
0: Good morning, and Wendy, we have a number of texts that have come in, so I'm going to put Wendy a little bit under the gun here in terms of going to be quick responses and quick questions we have. So if you don't get a full holistic response, please understand that we're running up the clock here. And so one of them is, I have a trillium that has just finished flowering over the years. It has bushed out beautifully. Can I divide it now to help spread?
14: Okay, now's not a great time, spring. It's the growing season, but trilliums do go dormant in the summer. So it'd be better even to do that in the summer months or the fall. Always the fall is, you know, safe. I would prefer to do it in the fall. And again, make sure you'll have to remove it, separate the rhizome, and then plant it exactly how you found it. You know, not too deep, same height, water it in, pack it well, water it in.
0: Here's another good one. I have bushes and trees at my place. Should I be watering them or is the ground wet enough?
14: Depends. We're really drying out with this heat. It depends on the area you've been in. You know, I know it rains rains now in other areas. You know, we can find rain on one side of the city and not on the other. So, you know, test your soil. If you're in the sandy loam, it's going to drain quicker. I know in my area, we are dry. We've started to water things. I've been concentrating on watering my planters. We put some sod down. That's almost needing watered every day now. So it depends on your area, but go ahead. Just keep an eye on things, test the soil. I would say probably mostly, yes, go ahead and water. The heat we've had has dried things out, and the wind.
0: Very good. Oh, the wind. Yeah,
14: yes,
0: never thought of that.
14: Terrible.
0: Very good. I have two false natural lupins, one purple flower, one yellow. The yellow lupin, the flowers lasted maybe a week, and then they started to turn brown. What is happening? The purple one is fine.
14: It could be slowly just becoming spent, dying off. I doubt that with the lupin, that you usually get a longevity with those in the spring. But I'm wondering, is it in the same location? Is it on one side of the house where it could have gotten, you know, more wind? Definitely the cooler, damp weather we had in the evening would not do well. It might be a type of fungus on it. We're going to get into a lot of fungus now with the humidity coming. So fungicide is very popular. Hard to say. Is it just a different variety and it's suffering in the location? Can't really specify there.
0: Okay.
14: Lupins I find a little tricky to grow as well.
0: On the humorous side, someone's taken issue with the way I articulate my hockey. Brian, I'm a goalie also, but I play goal. I don't play goalie, as you say.
14: There you
0: so
14: go.
0: So you don't have to answer that one, but there we go.
14: He's
0: thanks
14: a good
0: for that.
14: Goalie.
0: Yeah, there
14: he
0: we
14: plays
0: go.
14: Plays goal.
0: Here's one on cannabis. I put my cannabis plant outside about a week ago, and now the fan leaves are turning yellow and falling off. They were established in the house but don't seem to be doing well outside. Any tips?
14: So, again, I'm wondering if it's the change of environment. It's been safe and warm in the house. You put it outside. We often say climatize your plant material before you put it outside. So maybe when you put it out 2 weeks ago, we still had those cool, damp evenings. You know, I remember, was it last weekend we had the wet, cold weather?
0: Yes.
14: That would play havoc on your plant for sure. The cooler, wet, damp weather, and it was consistent through that whole Sunday. It was on a weekend, I believe. So I'm thinking that just the fluctuation of the weather and the conditions, it's nice to acclimatize when you're putting your plants out early when we haven't had the consistent heat and humidity for sure.
0: Very good. We have three last questions here. My Japanese lilac has finished blooming. When can I cut it back and how much?
14: Great you're asking that now, because you want to cut it back when it's done blooming. That's the best time to cut most plant material that bloom, wigelias, azaleas, rhododendrons, your lilac. Yes, go ahead and cut it back. And now's a great time because it had finished blooming, you said. So perfect timing, and feel free to cut back, you know, as at 6 to 12 inches, you can do a good cut on those this time of year.
0: Very good. Back to the Japanese beetle. Just wanted to confirm, a person texted, did you say spider ban to use once we see beetles?
14: Yep, and that's a personal opinion. Another coworker at the nursery, we tested it out. That's what our experience was at the time. The spider ban worked wonderfully, yes, an
0: okay,
14: insecticide.
0: So, but it, again, like a lot of this stuff, it would also determine the weather and other things, factors. Like, I mean, if it rained after you put it on, I mean, I'm sure it probably doesn't help as much.
14: Good point.
0: And so forth.
14: Good point,
0: windy.
14: Yeah. It's contact. You want to hit the beetle. So it is a little bit of manual work, but I think it's worth it.
0: Okay, very good. Here we have a question. I planted apple tree root stock 5 years ago. The trees have developed and are about 8 feet high. Unfortunately, leaves have never produced blossoms. How long does it take for the tree to start producing? Actually, I have an apple tree I planted, and I don't know if I should trim it back right now or not. Interestingly enough, I had all my apples come in last year, and then they all fell at once, a little tiny, and that was
14: yeah.
0: The first time it produced.
14: And it's interesting, even in the nursery, when we were selling fruit trees, they would produce. They would produce. Do you need a pollinator with that? What type of apple tree is it? Usually the varieties we sold did not, but it could be that, or frost hitting the buds early will, you know, take away the flower. You won't get that fruit on it. Fungus as well, but I think the big effect there would be the frost. If we have a later frost, it will attack what you potentially will have as fruit. But fruit trees are tough. It's tough in our weather. You're going to start getting into insect and you're going to start getting into fungus. Dormant oil is a great product to use early March, to prevent any overwintering disease, any overwintering insect. There's a product, it's dormant oil, and you can purchase that as a kit, with your copper sulfate, which you could actually spray now. The dormant oil you would spray early. You would want to read about that and read the label. The orchards use it, but that is highly recommended for fruit trees.
0: Very good. And while we have you here, one question for myself, is I've just started planting, my, tomato plants. So there's several different varieties.
14: Yep.
0: They're letting them grow right now. Should I be using a cage or not, or letting them just kind of go on their own? And then when do I start, and how do I the best to trim up the plant? Because if you go online, there's like a million different types of, suggestions.
14: Exactly. Yep. And it's nice, even if the tomato plant is long and leggy, which we grew early at the college in the greenhouse, they're long and leggy, but you can actually put those deeper into the ground and they'll root. That's one plant you can plant deep to get a little more control. And those we have in the greenhouse are already long and leggy. So I've had some customers plant them deeper and use the cages immediately. You can start, put the cage on when the plant is young, and you can do some pruning on the lower branches. And if it's long and leggy when you get it, especially from us, you could do some light pruning on it to control the shape and the size early on. I think you're still okay. Many have just started to plant those within the last week or two. You're still okay to get the cage on it and do some light pruning.
0: Well, very good. I look forward to, I grow in all kinds, and let's just love giving them the tomatoes away to people.
14: And we were talking about tomatoes. I don't even plant any because I know people like you get an abundance at once. Yeah. And I can get them from you.
0: Exactly. It's just fun. Well, Wendy, I want to say thank you so much for coming in, to the studio and your advice. And there's many, and I want to say thank you to the texters for thanking Wendy for her advice as well, too. That's very kind. A number of texts have come back, thanking you for
14: advice. Yeah.
0: And so I want to say we appreciate that from the texters as well, too. Everybody have a beautiful day out there, and I'm going to sign off and say again thank you for joining us on AM 800. You've been listening to Brian Massey and Wendy here. She's been giving all the advice, and I've been getting out of the way.
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21: 13 degrees in Windsor Essex, sunny and windy today out of the northeast, gusting to 40 kilometers an hour at times. The daytime high reaching 21 or 70 Fahrenheit. I'm Dustin Kaufman, AM 800 News. A note in traffic, there is a crash on Howard at Erie Street. Coming up, millions claimed in federal EV subsidies. But first, Windsor fire crews responded around 10 a.m. yesterday to a home in the 4,000 block of Manzanillo Crescent. Investigators say the fire started in a bedroom of the raised ranch house. No one was home at the time and there were no injuries. Four people are displaced and two cats are unaccounted for. Investigators still working to determine the cause. Damage is estimated at $150,000. 19 affordable housing units unveiled yesterday at a former downtown Windsor medical building. The Grace on Olette project was expanded from 15 units with the help from all three levels of government and local partners. Fabio Costante, CEO of the Windsor-Essex Community Housing Corp, says, while one project alone won't solve the housing crisis,

0: tops 7,000 people across Windsor Essex. Tick season is here, and the Windsor Essex County Health Unit has launched its annual tick surveillance program. Field testing began yesterday with crews collecting ticks at several parks and trails across the region. Health promotion specialist Amandeep Hans says hot and humid conditions are ideal for ticks.
1: People are going to be in shady areas and in tall, bushy, grassy areas. Those are areas that will see more of the tick population.
0: Hahn says prompt and careful tick removal and follow-up care are key to reducing the risk of Lyme disease. The OPP reminding you that preparing before heading out on area waterways is critical. Constable Chris Saliska says life jackets remain one of the most important safety measures as accidents can happen very quickly.
2: It's just an added protection. Whether you can swim, whether you can't swim, it doesn't matter how old you are, you don't know, you could obviously hit something on the way out, which would not be a good thing.
0: Saliska says 19 people died on OPP-patrolled waters in 2025. The Windsor Essex County Humane Society will host its drive-through microchip clinic tomorrow in Lakeshore. Executive Director Lynette Bain says the event is returning after a brief hiatus.
3: A lot of demand for this service, so we were able to, thanks to the partnership from the Municipality of Lakeshore, be able to offer it once again. So we're super excited. We're going to see how it goes, and then hopefully host more in the future in other parts of Windsor and Essex County.
0: The drop-in event runs tomorrow from 10 a.m. to 1 p.m. at the Atlas Tube Rec Center with services available for a $40 fee. Transport Canada says Canadians claimed more than $122 million in federal subsidies for new electric vehicles. And as David Augustine tells us, that was since Ottawa reintroduced its rebate program in February.
4: Many car dealers say they're still waiting to get the funds they're owed. Ottawa published the database for the new electronic vehicles affordability program, and it shows just over 24,000 claims were recorded. It doesn't yet have a breakdown of the dollar amount per claim due to a technical glitch. But the Canadian Auto Dealers Association says many dealerships still have not been reimbursed under the new program, which is set up so dealers apply the rebate on the final bill and seek reimbursement from Ottawa. Now a spokesperson for the association told the Canadian press that some dealers' rebate claims have been denied due to typos on claim forms, such as entering a sale date before the program's launch. David Augustine, The Canadian Press.
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0: Now the forecast from the AM 800 Weather Center. Sunny today, the wind out of the northeast gusting to 40 kilometers an hour at times, up to 21 or 70 for the high. Clear sky this evening, down to 10 or 50 overnight. Sunshine expected tomorrow, 24 or 75 for the high. Clear sky tomorrow evening, down to 12 or 54. Monday, that's June 1st, sunny high, 25 or 77. And for both Tuesday and Wednesday, 25 or 77 in the sunshine. Right now in Windsor, it is 13 or 55 Fahrenheit. I'm Dustin Kaufman, AM 800 News.
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11: Well, good morning. Happy Saturday, everybody. It's a beautiful morning. Gorgeous evening last night for Friday night. Stayed out until dusk.

0: jumped into bed, fell asleep immediately, and then woke up to beautiful sunshine. Now, that's the life we want down here in Windsor and Essex. A bit of a different hour this hour. I know usually it's experts on call, but I was given the opportunity from management to spend this hour talking about cystic fibrosis. Tomorrow morning, by the way, at the Farrell Riverside Miracle Park out there in Riverside, you can come around 10:45. We would love to have you for the walk to make cystic fibrosis history. Now, if you don't know a lot about CF, cystic fibrosis is the most common fatal genetic disease affecting Canadians. Currently, there is no cure. I've talked about it before on the Kyle Horner Show, but the cure right now is a couple of drugs that we have called the miracle drug to keep us alive, to keep our lungs doing okay. Mine's at 52% right now because of those drugs. If you want a realistic view of what happened to me, I was down to about 25%. I was able to get this miracle drug, and I'm up to 52% in just a couple of years. So though that's the kind of, I guess, technology, the kind of medication advancements that we're seeing thanks to fundraising from different events that we'll be talking about during this hour. And to be honest with you, thanks to you, because when it comes to the Horner's Breathing Free t-shirts, you were a big part of this. And so was Hogan's Printing, and so was a couple other companies that we will talk. But yeah, right now that is the cure. We're either, hopefully these drugs can keep us alive, or you have a lung transplant. You get on that list and you just wait for a pair of lungs. And I was very close to that until that miracle drug. A little bit about me. I was diagnosed with cystic fibrosis at the age of 4, and I always told myself, if I ever get a platform such as AM800, such as this radio station, I would love to do a fundraiser that helps raise money to fight CF. And that opportunity became reality this year when we had the Horner's Breathing Free t-shirt. It was a huge success, and we couldn't have done it without Hogan's Printing. They jumped on board, and they even let CF fighter Virginia Bertozzi, Salty Gemini, design the t-shirt, which I really wanted. I wanted somebody with CF to be able to design that breathing-free t-shirt. Hogan's Printing let that all happen, and Doug Hogan joins me this morning. Doug, first of all, from the bottom of my heart, thank you so much. I know you don't want any credit. You probably don't even want to be here, to be honest with you. But without that, and especially the freedom of the creativity to make sure I had Salty Gemini on board, a CF fighter on board, yeah, from the bottom of my heart, thank you very much.
1: No problem, Kyle. It's our pleasure to work with you. And as I said to Maddie, my contact through to get to you, I've really enjoyed working with you, and I'm glad that we were able to put this together, and mm-hmm. Things were successful, and we've mm-hmm. And I said to you when we were walking in here today that we couldn't do this without the support of our community and business leaders in our community, and we have such a great city, and it's just an honor to be here, and I got some money for you.
0: I see that. It really is this community, right? I mean, they were the ones that kind of took this on board where, you know, the story began at Christmas time where my stepson had a Kyle Horner Show t-shirt that he made for my Christmas gift, and I wore it one day, and it was literally the people saying, you know, could we have a t-shirt like this? And we had just an overwhelming response. And I was talking to Kathy one night, I think around New Year's, saying, boy, like so many people are asking about this t-shirt. Do you think we could do something and we'll put the funds towards either cancer or cystic fibrosis? Both have affected my life immensely. And so, you know, we started talking about these shirts and putting it out there on the show saying, hey, by the way, if you want a Kyle Horner t-shirt, let me know. We'll put a list together and we'll get it out there and we'll put the money towards, again, other cancer CF. And then AM800 jumped on board because, Melissa noticed that there was a lot of reaction to it. And she was like, what about CF? When May, of course, we have the CF walk. What if we do it towards cystic fibrosis? Jumped on board. That's where you guys jumped on board as well. And then, you know, I know it, and I know you don't want this out there, but you were even delivering it to some of these people. Yeah, I know you don't want to, but it's true. You were even taking time out of your day to deliver some of those t-shirts. I was trying to do the same thing and was able to meet a lot of listeners that, you know, they just listened to the radio. They just listened to the show and they felt like, you know what, they wanted to help out, or maybe they had, you know, a grandson or somebody in their family, a neighbor. There's a couple people with neighbors that has CF that just wanted to donate. And because of that, you have a check.
1: Yeah.
0: It's a pretty good check. I didn't have a goal. I know Bob Bellachico from CTV came in the one day, and he's like, so what would you like to raise? And I'm like, This is probably a terrible answer, Bob, but I don't have a number. I just wanted to be able to raise a little bit of money for CF, wanted to get the word out on cystic fibrosis, and Hokus Printing jumped on board. Yeah. And I have a feeling we're probably going to have, you know, a pretty good amount of money to give to the walk tomorrow. And we do, thanks to you.
1: Yeah, it's great. People came and went to the online platform or other shirts it's again, you made a statement about dropping stuff off. It just because someone wants to support you, that doesn't mean that they have to drive in and they don't have access to a car. So we just want everybody to get their product. I will say this. I do have some shirts still at the shop.
0: Okay.
1: And I will send out follow-up emails to people that have not picked up.
0: Okay.
1: But they're there where they're Monday to Fridays, 9 a.m. to 5 p.m. To come by and pick it up. But,
0: or you can send it over to me, too. You know, maybe like a weekend if nobody picks it up yet. Yeah. Send it over to me, and then I will reach out.
1: Yeah.
0: And we'll get them out there. With that said, too, briefly, we had somebody that actually took the bus down, showed up at AM 800 just to get a T-shirt.
1: Yeah.
0: That's the community we live in, right?
1: I totally agree. I couldn't be doing what I do and where I've ended up. I'm blessed with the community that we live in and the sponsors. It's just a... It's incredible, but let's get to the brass tacks here. I'm going to give you a check for $1,160.
0: Wow.
1: And it's just a small part to say, hey, you know, this is something we threw together in 3 or 4 weeks. Can you imagine if we put some effort and some extra effort into it? I'm sure we could do much better, but here's a check for $1,160.
0: Thank you very much, Doug. Really do appreciate it. And that will go, again, it will all stay local too. I will bring it to the Miracle Park tomorrow for the walk to make cystic fibrosis history. We will give it to it. I think we're starting off with that tomorrow.
1: Mm-hmm.
0: And then we'll hear some stories from some people and then we'll do the walk and then the lunch after. But yeah, that's where we're going to start off tomorrow. So, thank you very much. That is a very uplifting way to start the walk tomorrow. No doubt about
1: that. And I'm not a CF guy. I've not been touched by it. I had a lot to do with it, but I want to applaud you for using your platform to get this done and to make it happen, and with people like you behind it, I'm hoping that one day for sure that there will be a cure.
0: I think we're getting closer, but again, medication keeping us alive. You know, when I was diagnosed at SickKids at 4, I was told there's no way I'm making it to 30, right? And now I'm 40, and there's a lot of those stories out there.
1: You look good for 40.
0: I appreciate that. A lot of gray hair. I appreciate it. I'm very proud to be here at the age of 40. And, I know I had listeners reach out to me, and, you know, they know people in their late 50s. They know some people in their late 60s. Sadly, a couple of listeners had just lost a couple of CF fighters in their 70s.
1: Mm-hmm.
0: And, I mean, it's obviously terrible to lose anybody. But to be a CF fighter and you tell me I'm going to make it to 70, boy, that's just gambling money when I was growing up, right? And so, very special. And, I mean, they're making strides that are just unbelievable when it comes to medication. But it really is about this community, right? You mentioned, like, I don't want to say we threw it together, but in just, you know, in basically a month, the way we were able to put this all together and to raise over $1,000, you can't do it without the people. I mean, you do this. On a daily basis over there at Hogan's Printing. I know you have Woody's hoodies. They've been a huge success.
1: That's been crazy. That's a whole different animal.
0: I can imagine. It started small as well, right?
1: Yeah. It started 2 years ago on St. Patrick's Day, and we were just selling hoodies, and Carson and Woodall and Scott.
0: Yeah.
1: They were the driving force
0: behind
1: it. We kind of jumped in, and I think we've done over 9,000 hoodies in 2 years. It's incredible. And the amount of the funds that Carson has given between Play for a Cure and Jeff Casey, and I think they're over $160,000 donated from just selling hoodies on an online platform.
0: Yeah.
1: And once again, I say it, and I'm going to say it again. Everybody has a different story. There's people touched by many different things, but when we come together, that's when we succeed.
0: Mm-hmm.
1: And this community has gone overboard on everything between Woody's hoodies, our little thing, my golf tournament. I'm going into my 29th year.
0: Yeah.
1: If I don't have the people and the participants and the city and the people behind me, I'm not successful.
0: No doubt about that.
1: It's just very humbling.
0: Mm-hmm. And and I know you've had a good year this year, and that's because of the relationship you have with the community, right? That is because of you stepping up, helping out the community, and the community giving back to you as well. Before the break, and then we'll get into the golf tournament and some scholarships that we're going to talk about. Perseverance was a word that we talked about before we came on air. You know, whether it's my situation with CF, no matter, you know, somebody listens, I'm sure, you know, the thousands of people listening right now, they can talk about what they've persevered throughout their life. You've done it at Hogan's Printing as well. A couple fires and, just being in the business for this long, you got to persevere. That's life. Life is going to kick you down sometimes. You got to pick yourself up and dust yourself off and move on.
1: Yeah, it's not easy.
0: Mm-hmm.
1: It's not easy. It's like today you wake up, you have the sun out, like you said, enjoy your day.
0: That's it.
1: Make the best of it.
0: Yeah.
1: Everybody's out there doing the same thing, but mm-hmm. it's the strong people that survive and the strong people that can give back, and mm-hmm. that's important.
0: And this community is full of them, no doubt about that.
1: For sure.
0: Thank you once again.
1: My pleasure,
0: unbelievable. Buddy. We'll start off the walk tomorrow with that check, and it will be just, I'm sure there'll be a few tears, no doubt about that. I get pretty emotional, and I'm sure we'll be... Yeah, it'll be a few tears tomorrow morning, but it'll be a great way to start off.
1: Me too
0: off
1: on golf day, Kyle. I'm the worst crier in the world, but we're there. It's just our emotion and just how good we feel and how well we feel supported.
0: It's because it matters to us, right?
1: Yeah.
0: It's something that matters to us. It's something that affects our lives, and there's no problem at all being emotional, right? No problem at all. Let's get into that then. We'll take the break. We'll come back and we'll talk about the 29th annual Joe Hogan Memorial Golf Tournament. I know there's a few spots open at Roseland. Come on, people. I know there's a few constructions going on over there. The parking lot is still wide open. Yeah. I drove by it yesterday. Actually, people tailgating in the parking lot. Still a great atmosphere over there. Don't be afraid of the construction at Roseland. We'll talk a little bit about that. And then, if you have a young adult looking to move up into the next part of their lives, I guess, when it comes to education, we have a few scholarships that we're going to talk about, and maybe a little bit of money there for somebody listening right now. We'll do that coming up, okay? It is Experts on Call, a special hour when it comes to Experts on Call and Cystic Fibrosis, here with Kyle Horner on AM 800.
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5: And now the forecast from the AM 800 Weather Center. Sunny today with the wind out of the northeast, gusting to 40 kilometers an hour at times, up to 21 or 70 for the high. This evening, clear down to 10 or 50 overnight. Tomorrow, sunshine, up to 24 or 75 Fahrenheit. Tomorrow evening, clear sky down to 12 or 50. Monday, June 1st, sunny up to 25 or 77. And Tuesday and Wednesday, 25 or 77 in the sunshine.
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7: That's right. Welcome back. This is Kyle Horner. It's a special Experts on Call-ish hour where we're talking about cystic fibrosis, the Horner's Breathing Free t-shirt. And yeah, we just had a check presentation from Doug Hogan from Hogan's Printing of $1,160. Very special. And I will be presenting that check at the Cystic Fibrosis Walk tomorrow, the Walk to Make Cystic Fibrosis History. I would love to have you over there at the Faro Riverside Miracle Park. Usually it's at the Vollmer Center in LaSalle. Switching it up this year because the Miracle Park really stepped up and helped us out. And so we really do appreciate that and excited for a new location tomorrow. We couldn't have done the Horner's Breathing Free t-shirts without Hogan's Printing, no doubt about that. And Doug is here once again shaking his head at me because I know I keep promoting him and he doesn't want that. So let's get to something very close to your heart then, okay? This will make you happy. The Sharon Hogan Memorial Scholarship Fund. Can you talk a little bit about that and the opportunity that's available here?
8: Yeah, so we started this about 12 years ago. We've done 190 scholarships to deserving students going from high school into post-secondary education. We started the golf tournament 28 years ago. It was just a small event, 90 people, and it was a hot, hot day. And we ended up raising about $9,000 for the Cancer Center. And this is when the Cancer Center was just really starting out behind Metropolitan Hospital. Well, needless to say, I sit here 28 years later, and We have one of the better cancer centers in all of Ontario, if not Canada.
7: It's pretty
8: incredible where it's come, but we started doing this, and we did this because the golf tournament started because we lost our father to cancer. My mom was a big proponent and helped us, and we got it going, and then we ended up losing mom about 12 years ago, and then we developed the scholarship. So yeah, it's near and dear to our hearts. We take the proceeds from the golf tournament, we put it through the cancer center, and then we reward scholarships. And if anybody goes to the graduations, and I know everybody does, and I'm not bragging or patting myself on the back, but this is life-changing money. It's not $250. It's normally $2,500, $5,000. A couple years ago, a young person was going to school and couldn't go. And we ended up giving him $15,000, and he was able to go to school. And now he's gone master's for engineering. It's great to hear the stories. It's great to see what happens.
7: Yeah.
8: So for today, after I wanted to do the check presentation, I asked you nicely if I could have the platform for a couple of minutes just to talk about the scholarship. We have $71,000 in it, and we were closing it yesterday, but I have extended the closure till 5 p.m. Sunday, May 31st, which is tomorrow.
7: Mm-hmm.
8: So if there's anybody out there that has a student going from high school into St. Clair College, University of Windsor, anywhere, they should get on the Joe Hogan Memorial website and register, because there's a lot of money to be given away, and we want to make sure that it gets out there.
7: Absolutely, yeah. JoeHoganMemorial.com. That is the website, JoeHoganMemorial.com. Nice and easy, just the application. What do they have to do?
8: You just click on it, and it leads you right through everything, and then you submit it online, and then we'll get them all gathered up tomorrow, then we'll get them to the committee, and then we'll be presenting checks. The nice part about this one is we kind of make it personal. We go right to the people's homes and present the checks and kind of catch people off guard. And back to what we were talking about, tears and different things, just to make people feel good. And we're doing good things.
7: Yeah, I mean, you know, you're talking about raising money for the cancer clinic through the golf tournament. You know, we were talking about Woody's hoodies, what you've done for us with the Horners Breathing for Your T-shirt. But yet, you know, you talk about this one student, let's call him, student that you're able to help out by giving 15 grand to say, hey, here's the start of your education, because without that 15 grand, you can't do it.
8: Going to school.
7: And then all of a sudden, you know, you're talking about, you know, a master's degree. I don't know what he's doing in life, but I'm sure he's obviously very successful in life right now. I mean, with all that you've done here, with all that you've helped out when it comes to Hogan's Printing and all of the other charities, I guess, that we haven't even talked about in this 15 minutes here, giving somebody the opportunity to have an education, getting a master's, and now I'm sure making a difference in this world. I mean, to me, that's right up there with...
8: You talked about a break.
7: Yeah.
8: Kyle, you talked about a break. Everybody deserves one.
7: Mm-hmm.
8: Everybody works hard. Everybody gets up every day and deals with what's in front of them,
7: mm-hmm.
8: good, bad, or ugly.
7: Mm-hmm. But without that break, without this scholarship opportunity, that break would have never came, right? It's no doubt about that. I'm in this seat because of a few breaks in life. You definitely need a few breaks in life to get ahead, I would say, or at least to get moving. And this scholarship fund is a huge advantage, no doubt about that. Take advantage. Again, it closes tomorrow at 5 p.m. That is Sunday. For more information, to sign up, JoeHoganMemorial.com. As we wrap up, let's talk about that, the 29th annual. That is huge. You know, you talked about, what was it, $9,000 in the first year, which still, by the way, is a huge amount of money, no doubt about that.
8: Last year, I think we topped out at about $75,000 last year.
7: Unbelievable.
8: We're going again this year, September 10th. We use three golf courses, Roseland, Point West, and Ambassador. And then we have a big party over at Kubota Club with TVs. And this year we have Masters tickets and Super Bowl tickets and live auctions. And I do want to make a plug, and I'm sorry if I'm out of line here, but the unions in town, 444 and 200 and 2458, they make this possible every year. These guys, you know, sometimes you get some negative thoughts about them. But I'm going to tell you what, they're there every day, and they give more back to this community than you can imagine.
7: Mm-hmm.
8: So 444 is our presenting sponsor. Thank you to James, and Dave was there prior, and Manny, and all the guys there, and Jeremy. I'm so, so grateful, and I love working with them. But it's September 10th, Thursday, September 10th. We have some foursomes left at Roseland.
7: Mm-hmm.
8: And David and Shane do a great job there. The golf course is in good condition. Excuse their mess, because they're making it better for all of us.
7: That's
8: at the
7: right.
8: end of it.
7: Yes.
8: But like I said, I'd love to get this thing sold out and have a good day.
7: And listen, I will bring out drinks to whoever they want. If you're on the 50 over there, I will come out of the backyard. I will bring drinks. Let's make sure we get this sold out there at Roseland. There's still a nice little place to get a hot dog at the turn.
8: Oh, yeah.
7: Get an Italian sausage at the turn. They got the picnic tables out there with the umbrellas and stuff like that. Don't be afraid of the construction out there at Roseland.
8: Actually, we don't use that part. We actually get, my friend Kevin Jimmy from Capri.
7: Oh, nice.
8: They cater and they do a beautiful box lunch for everybody. We script the day from the start with Tim Horton's coffee and donuts to a great round of golf to dinner after to prizes.
7: Yeah.
8: We give everybody something nice. I think last year we gave everybody Under Armour sweatshirts.
7: Nice.
8: We're working. I don't have the answer right now what we're giving away, but we're working at something decent.
7: Okay.
8: And this is the last. There's two more left. There's this one and one more.
7: Mm-hmm.
8: 30 years and out, Kyle.
7: That's it, eh?
8: Yeah. Then I can
7: help. Well, you deserve a break.
8: Yeah, but then I can help guys like you, exactly. And I can help other people trying to get started.
7: Yeah.
8: I'm not going to be here forever.
7: But
8: if I can help someone get something together that they can be successful with year after year,
7: yeah.
8: To me, that makes me feel good.
7: Yeah. Master tickets, eh? Yeah. Unbelievable. Like, to me, that's just, you have me sold right there. Just give me a chance, because I don't think I'll ever have a chance at a master's ticket in my life. Very cool. Very cool what you've done. Thank you so much.
8: Thank you, Kyle.
7: I want to put the website out there, Joe Hogan Memorial. Memorial.com. That is for the golf tournament, and that is for the Sharon Hogan Memorial Scholarship Fund as well. You got about 24 hours, right? A little over 24 hours. Make sure you get it in by 5 p.m. tomorrow. That is Sunday. Doug, thank you so much, man. Hope to work with you again,
8: thanks,
7: okay?
8: Kyle. Yeah, my pleasure.
7: Absolutely. We'll take the break. We'll come back. Also want to talk about another company that has made a huge difference when it comes to the Horner's Breathing Free t-shirt, PanCap Farm Inc. Not going to lie to you, I didn't know about this company about 30 days ago. John McHale, the president over there, reached out to me on Facebook Messenger when he heard the commercials and when he heard me talking about that t-shirt, reached out to me and said, Kyle, I want to be a part of this. John's going to join us coming up next here on a special edition of Experts on Call when it comes to cystic fibrosis and making cystic fibrosis history.
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0: Well, good morning and welcome back to a special edition of Experts on Call. Really no experts at all. Management gave me the opportunity this hour to talk a little bit about cystic fibrosis. We had the Horner's Breathing Free t-shirt and Hogan's Printing was just with us. Doug Hogan there talking again about, don't forget about the Joe Memorial Golf Tournament and the Sharon Hogan Memorial Scholarship Fund. By the way, you got until 5 p.m. tomorrow to sign up for that. JoeHoganMemorial.com. I saw a few texts asking for the website one more time. JoeHoganMemorial.com. And, yeah, $1,160 going to cystic fibrosis because of all of you. Because of all of you raising funds for cystic fibrosis and buying that t-shirt. And I wanted to highlight another company that really helped us out when it comes to the Horner Breathing Free t-shirt. And I don't know, I guess I changed shirts on air, eh, Elliot? I guess if you're watching the YouTube channel, you might have got a little show that I forgot. But PanCap Farm Inc. came in, and they're going to be part of the Cystic Fibrosis Walk to make cystic fibrosis history tomorrow at the Miracle Park in Riverside. And they have their sponsored t-shirts here, and so I wanted to make sure I was wearing it, make cystic fibrosis history with the PanCap Farm logo there on the sleeve. And so that's really cool. I wanted to make sure I was wearing that over there on YouTube. But this is a company I didn't even know about. PanCap Farm Inc., local company, by the way. They bought 40 t-shirts to give away. So if you're watching on YouTube, I will be the Horner's Breathing Free t-shirt as I lose my voice with cystic fibrosis. But they will be giving away that at the walk tomorrow. So 40 t-shirts there. And John McHale, the president of PanCap Farm Inc., joins us this morning. You reached out to me, I don't know, about a month ago on social media, on Messenger. You never know what I'm going to get on Messenger. And I saw a name, John McHale. And I was like, okay, I know the last name. The McHale last name is very popular in this town. And so I clicked on it, and then I got, you know, I kind of got a little bit of background on you and PanCap Farm and how I guess you've been a big part of my life for a very long time. Tell us a little bit of the history and when it comes to enzymes. And for people that don't know, if you have cystic fibrosis, before each meal, before every fattening food that we eat, or let's say we're drinking milk or something like that, we have to take enzymes. It breaks down the food, and so it can process through the pancreas, because with cystic fibrosis, it affects the lungs and the small air passageways, but it also affects the pancreas a lot, where we have trouble digesting food. And I've talked about all of my issues when it comes to my digestive problem, but I didn't realize that PanCap Farm Inc. would make those enzymes when I was growing up back in the day. John, welcome, and thank you for being a part of my life that I didn't even know about.
1: No problem. Thank you very much, Kyle, for having me. Thank you, AMA 100, for having me here as well. I mean, our biggest push is to make sure we have a platform to talk about cystic fibrosis, and that's really important. And it's funny. In all honesty, I'm not even on Facebook.
0: I noticed you didn't have a picture. And that's why I was wondering. I was like, okay, what is this?
1: It's true. And so when I heard your show and I heard that you had cystic fibrosis, I said, I got to get a hold of Kyle. Mm-hmm. You know, and so I started calling up and I couldn't figure out how to get a hold of you. So I messaged you and you got back to me and I said, Kyle, I want to be part of this.
0: Yeah.
1: Our company will gladly purchase 40 t-shirts. We want to give them away at the walk. To make CF history tomorrow. Mm-hmm. So we're going to give those away. We've got all different sizes. We'll have the table set up and we'll gladly give those away and provide as much information about CF.
2: Mm-hmm. Hey, now you brought up enzymes.
0: Yes.
1: That's what we do.
0: Yes.
1: We make pancreatic digestive enzymes.
0: Yeah.
1: So we've been manufacturing enzymes at our Markham facility in Toronto for the past 30 years. We have a lot of expertise in making these enzymes, and they're so very important for CF patients. As you mentioned, CF affects your lungs, but it also affects your digestive system, where your pancreas can't make enough enzymes to digest your food. Mm-hmm. So when you see CF patients, they're really skinny. Mm-hmm. And the reason is because they can eat a lot of food, but their body just cannot absorb the nutrients that are necessary to put on that weight. And that's important because CF patients are compromised right from the day they take their very first breath. When they have that CF unfortunate gene in their bodies, they're compromised for their whole life. Mm-hmm. And they have to fight that battle. And they're fighting off diseases and respiratory illnesses. And if they don't have the weight and the strength to fight off those diseases, they perish. And that's challenging.
0: Yeah. You're a better talker when it comes to CF than me, and you don't have CF. How crazy is that? It just shows what it matters, right? Even though, you know, you don't have cystic fibrosis, your company has been in our lives for our whole entire lives, which is pretty crazy, right? And I mean, you nailed it. It's one thing, and I swear by it. I always say, just for fun, I would have made the NHL if I could put on weight back in the day, right?
1: There you go.
0: Yeah, that's absolutely not true at all. Yeah. But in my head, I like to believe that, right? It was just impossible for me to gain weight. And now with some of the new drugs and different things like that, you know, we have actually been able to gain some weight, and I've been able to put on some pounds and different things like that. But especially because a lot of us get, you know, some of those other illnesses. Yeah. We get sick a lot. That's where the extra weight comes in, and that's where the enzymes really help out. And so you started off there, and Markham.
1: Yep.
0: And I have to say, when I was diagnosed at 4, I couldn't swallow pills.
1: Right.
0: And so you were able to break open those enzyme pills, sure. Right? And so the little enzymes that's in the pills, mom would put in applesauce.
1: Right.
0: And I can't eat applesauce to this day. Yep. Even though my mother-in-law, I've been told, makes like the best applesauce in the world, homemade. It's just in my head that I would eat applesauce every single meal before the actual meal to take those pills, and I can't eat applesauce anymore. Anyway, that's a side note, but it's funny how all of that kind of connects, and it all connects here in the studio with you, yeah. Literally the maker of those enzymes. Pretty cool.
1: Yep. So we're the only manufacturer of prescription grade pancreatic enzymes in Canada. There's other products that are manufactured outside of Canada, and they're shipped into North America. So we've got the only facilities that actually make these products.
0: Crazy. Yeah. Crazy. Let's get local here. Sure. You know, you mentioned you started off in Markham, but you're here in Windsor now. Yeah. Tell us how you became a part of this community and why you became part of this community.
1: So my business partners are my brothers.
0: Okay.
1: Yep. And we're from the Windsor area. We actually grew up in Leamington, Ontario.
0: Right on.
1: Great little town.
0: Yeah.
1: So we make our home here in Windsor as well. So in our Markham site, we're at complete capacity. And the reason is, around the world, there are drug shortages,
0: mm-hmm.
1: especially for pancreatic digestive enzymes. In countries like the UK and Australia and in other countries, it's hard to get these products.
0: Mm.
1: Okay. So we're at complete capacity at our site in Markham. And we said, we need to add capacity. We need to find another location. And we started to search. We looked in Toronto area, Montreal area, even in Michigan. But we always came back to Windsor because we're from Windsor and we wanted to invest in Windsor. And so we acquired an 80,000-foot older tool and die company that or facility that was vacant. We tore it apart and we built a state-of-the-art pharmaceutical manufacturing facility.
0: Wow.
1: That started in 2019, and we still have not put out our product yet.
0: It's still coming.
1: It takes time. Yeah. It takes time to build out and get all your approvals.
0: How close are you?
1: So we're about 2 to 3 years away from having our prescription grade pancreatic enzyme available.
0: Okay.
1: But we are in the dietary supplement field as well when it comes to digestive enzymes, and we're putting products out there as well.
0: And I do want to talk a little bit about that. I know we got to take the break. Really struggling with that voice today. I know we got to take the break this morning. But I do want to talk about that. But can I just ask, like, how many local, I guess, local residents are employed right now? Like,
1: sure.
0: Like, I'm guessing, even though you're still a couple years away, I'm guessing it's still very busy over there.
1: Right. So we've got 20 employees now.
0: Okay.
1: At our site here in Windsor, we hope to get somewhere between 40 and 80.
0: Okay.
1: By the time we launch. But even through the build-out of our facility, we tried to use as many local trades as we possibly could, and we did.
0: Mm-hmm.
1: If there are any excipients or any products that we can purchase that are either Windsor-oriented or Ontario or Canadian-based, we tried to do that.
0: Mm-hmm.
1: So it took a lot of effort to build 50,000 square feet of facility, but we're up and running, and we'd love to have you walk in.
0: I was going to say, I don't want to invite myself, but if we could work that out one of these days, like very soon, I would love to do that. Maybe with some video and stuff like that, just to show what's happening.
1: For sure, and I'm going to bring some applesauce for you.
0: No, please don't. My family loves it. They can have it all. I am so over the applesauce. One last thing before that first break. I just wanted to bring up, I know you're making a difference in this country, right? You're making a difference in this community. When it comes to, I guess, I don't want to say the quality of life when it based on cystic fibrosis, but in Canada, we are at an advantage, a 10-year advantage when you actually look at the numbers of how long Canadian fighters with cystic fibrosis are living compared to American fighters. Not that I want to do a comparison, but I just want to make sure people realize, like, we are making a difference in this country with the money that we're being raised with companies, like yourself there at PanCap. Like, it's making a difference, and Canadians are living longer with cystic fibrosis because of companies like yourself.
1: Well, it is, but it's a Canadian medical community that has really done this. And you mentioned that study that was done. There was a study that spanned over 20 years, and it was done by a researcher at St. Michael's Hospital in Toronto. Yep. And the CF centers in Ontario and Canada are phenomenal.
0: No doubt about it.
1: But what they found was CF patients in Canada actually live 10 years longer than in the U.S.
0: Yeah.
1: And there's three primary reasons for that. One is you have access to lung transplant. And as you mentioned in the first half hour, CF patients at times need lung transplants because of their breathing.
0: Yep.
1: Right? The second is socialized medicine.
0: Mm.
1: Okay. If you've got medical insurance, or if you're in a country that has medical coverage, then you're bound to live longer. And the third is, back in the 1990s, the Canadian health community promoted high-fat diets to CF patients.
0: Yeah.
1: You've got to eat high-fat diets, and you've got to take your enzymes so that you can break down that fat and put on muscle.
0: Yeah.
1: So Canada adopted that 10 years earlier than the U.S., and we're seeing that mortality rates. Huh. In the past, you mentioned CF patients were lucky to live into their teens.
0: Yeah.
1: Now they're living 40, 50, 60. I heard you mention 70, and that's fantastic.
0: Yeah, there's a couple of sad stories that I've heard from listeners, actually, that lost people with CF in their 70s.
1: Yeah.
0: And obviously, I mean, it's tragic when you lose anybody. But, you know, if somebody's saying, I'm going to live in my 70s right now, I wouldn't believe them, right?
1: Yeah.
0: And so to be able to say, hey, there's actually people living in their 70s right now doing, and I know some of them are actually doing very well, pretty cool. And again, yeah, when I was diagnosed at SickKids Hospital in Toronto at the age of 4, you know, they told my parents, don't expect me to live past 30. And now I'm embarrassing them on the radio at the age of 40, right? So pretty cool, right? Pretty cool. No doubt about that. Okay, let's take the break here, and we'll come back and we'll find out about a new enzyme, I guess, right? A new enzyme that you're looking to get going here in a couple years. And I also just really want to touch on, I know probably nobody really cares, but just I want to ask you, when it comes to the UK, and I know you mentioned how they're struggling when it comes to enzymes and actually getting access to that. Yeah. I just want to pick your brain on that very quickly, if that's okay.
1: For sure.
0: Okay. John McGill, the president at PanCap Farm Inc., brand new location here in Windsor, making a difference when it comes to CF, those enzymes that we have to take as CF patients and CF fighters. And by the way, I know you're probably over the CF talk. It all kind of accumulates tomorrow at the Miracle Park in Riverside, where we will celebrate all of us living and fighting with cystic fibrosis. We'd love to see you down there. About 10:45, it'll kick off, and we'll have that check presentation from Hogan's Printing there for $1,160, all thanks to you. We'll take the break and come back. It is a special edition of, let's go with Experts on Call, Horner's Corner here. How about that on AM800?
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17: And now the forecast from the AM 800 Weather Center. High 21 or 70 and sunny today with the wind out of the northeast gusting to 40 kilometers an hour at times. Clear this evening, down to 10 or 50 overnight. Sunny tomorrow, up to 24 or 75 in the sun. Clear tomorrow evening, down to 12 or 54. Sunshine expected on Monday, June 1st, up to 25 or 77. And for both Tuesday and Wednesday, 25 or 77 in the sun.
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0: That's right, not quite an Experts on Call. We're calling it now a Horner's Corner this hour, where we're talking about cystic fibrosis. Management gave me the opportunity to spend this hour talking about CF, and I really appreciate them. Thank you so much for letting me have this opportunity. And Doug Hogan at the beginning of this hour, talking about the Joe Hogan Memorial Golf Tournament. Again, joehoganmemorial.com is where you can go and sign up there. There's still some foursomes available for the Roseland area. And don't forget about their scholarship opportunity there, the Sharon Hogan Memorial Scholarship Fund. That goes until tomorrow at 5 p.m. So joehoganmemorial.com is where you can sign up for that. And I have John McHale with us, the president at PanCap Farm, Inc., which has a location here in Windsor. And they make the enzymes for cystic fibrosis fighters like myself. It breaks down the food and gives us the nutrients we're able to get and to be able to living our lives. And by the way, they bought 40 T-shirts from the Horner's Breathing Free T-shirts. They bought 40 of them, and we've raised over $1,000, over $1,100, actually. And it's all because of you out there. So thank you very much. And yeah, 40 T-shirts to give away at the Walk Tomorrow. It is at the Miracle Park in Riverside. Starts off at about 10:45. Looking forward to that new location out there. Tammy Wilson, by the way, who really kind of puts all of this together when it comes to the CF Walk, the CF community. She does like a whole bunch of arts and crafts too. Like, she made this beautiful CF mug for me last year. And so if you want anything cystic fibrosis, check out Tammy Wilson on Facebook or at the Walk Tomorrow, and she will just kind of design cups and whatever you want around cystic fibrosis, and they're absolutely beautiful. And so, Tammy, thank you so much for putting it all together. The Beausoleil family, if you're looking right now, and John, you put this together. I appreciate it. You put some of the, like, the top fundraiser walks throughout Canada, and Windsor is sitting at ninth. But our goal was really only about $30,000. We've shattered that. We're over $66,000 now. And we haven't even gave the check or anything like that, right? Right. And again, that is a lot to do with Tammy. But also I want to mention Mission Possible. That's the Beausoleil family out right there in Tilbury. They've raised over $45,000.
1: Fantastic.
0: It's unbelievable.
1: That is great.
0: Christopher Beausoleil did the golf tournament out there in Tilbury last week for cystic fibrosis. And I know it rained, it poured. But yet they still raised a fortune. And so I've been a part of it in the past too. Jack's Journey as well, raising over $5,000. And then you have PanCap Inc. raising over $3,000 too, plus the 40 t-shirts that you've done. Unbelievable. And we really do appreciate that. And I do want to talk about the next product. Sure. I guess the next breakthrough when it comes to enzymes, Zimpel. Yeah. Can you talk a little bit about that and what the future looks like when it comes to enzymes?
1: Sure, sure. So Zimpel is a dietary supplement product for indigestion and bloating. It just helps you digest your food. It's a dumbed down version of the prescription grade that we have, mm-hmm. but it uses pharmaceutical technology to make it. We coat these beads so that the enzymes fight their way through the stomach acid and into the small intestine where digestion occurs. So in order for enzymes to really work, it's got to get to the place where it needs to work, which is the small intestine.
0: Hmm.
1: So other enzymes that are maybe in powder form may not get to the area to really be effective.
0: Hmm.
1: So this is the very first dietary supplement that is enteric-coated to help patients who have or consumers who have bloating or indigestion. We launched in the U.S. in January of this year. Unfortunately, we're sold out right now, or we're in the process of replenishing.
0: What a demand.
1: We're on Amazon.com in the U.S. We plan on launching in Canada by the end of this year. We've got a couple more approvals from Health Canada before we can launch in Canada.
0: Mm-hmm.
1: Once we do get that those approvals, we'll be able to launch and make it available to Canadians as well.
0: And very quickly, I know I mentioned the UK too. You're trying to do what you can
1: right
0: out there in the UK because it is, I guess, a lot harder to access some of these enzymes.
1: We get phone calls from all different countries. In fact, we're working with a company in Poland right now who need this product. So we're filing our product with them in Poland. In the UK, there's a drug shortage for pancreatic enzymes. Hmm. For people who have pancreatic cancer, cystic fibrosis, it's very difficult to get this product. A lot of it comes down to where you manufacture your products. And I want to put a plug in for Canada. If we invest more in Canada in pharmaceutical manufacturing, it makes products more available for Canadians.
0: Mm.
1: We saw this during COVID where we had challenges in getting certain medications because it wasn't made in Canada. And those countries who make these medications have to divvy up their capacity.
0: Mm.
1: And so at times we're at the beck and call of companies who will sell to other countries.
0: Mm.
1: So it's important for Canada to continue to invest in pharmaceutical manufacturing for the health and welfare of Canadians.
0: No doubt about that. Yeah. And you're making this difference, and we really do appreciate it. John, we're out of time, but thank you so much.
1: You're welcome.
0: Can't wait to see you tomorrow at the walk.
1: Yep, looking forward to it.
0: Get ready for my crazy dogs. That's one thing that I'm really worried about, actually, that the headline becomes my pug attacking everybody. We'll see what happens. John McHale, the president at PanCap Farm Inc. And I just want to say thank you to all of you. I mean, P1 Wendell right here saying, Kyle, proudly wearing my shirt this morning. Without you, none of this could have happened. The Horner's Breathing the Free t-shirts could not have happened. Raising over $1,100 could not have happened with all of you and that support. We were able to do all of this. I hope to see at least some of you tomorrow morning. Don't forget the Miracle Park in Riverside around 10:45. We will be walking to make cystic fibrosis history. Have a great Saturday, everybody. We'll see you tomorrow.
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23: It's 10 o'clock.
17: 13 degrees at Windsor Essex. Sunny and windy today out of the northeast, gusting to 40 kilometers an hour at times. The daytime high reaching 21 or 70 Fahrenheit. I'm Dustin Kaufman, AM 800 News. Coming up, Health Unit launches tick surveillance program, but first, damage estimated at $150,000 following a fire at a home in the 4,000 block of Manzanillo Crescent. Windsor fire crews responded around 10 o'clock yesterday morning. Investigators say the fire started in a bedroom of the raised ranch house. No one was home at the time and there were no injuries. Four people have been displaced and two cats are unaccounted for. Investigators still working to determine the cause. A former downtown Windsor medical building has been turned into 19 affordable housing units. Officials cut the ribbon yesterday at the Grace on Olette, a project expanded from 15 units with help from all three levels of government and local partners. Fabio Costante, CEO of the Windsor Essex Community Housing Corp, says tenants are already moving in.
2: We still do have units available and they're being reserved for the recipients of the Heart Hub. The majority of our units have already been leased out, but it finished within the last few months. And as you can see, you can still smells like a new kind of unit inside. And we're really grateful and proud of the end product.
17: More than 7,000 people remain on the affordable housing waitlist in Windsor Essex. Canada Post workers set to wrap up voting on new tentative agreements after more than 2 years of labor strife.
3: 55,000 union members began voting in April on a five-year contract, which includes wage increases of 6.5% and 3% in the first 2 years. The Canadian Union of Postal Workers says it expects to release results of the vote on Monday. Canada Post and the

0: and structural changes to the Postal Service, with workers having taken to the picket line on multiple occasions throughout the bargaining process. On Friday, the Postal Service reported it had lost $205 million before taxes in the first quarter of the year. Don Mitchell, The Canadian Press.
1: The Windsor-Essex County Health Unit has launched its annual tick surveillance program as tick season returns. Crews began field testing yesterday, collecting ticks at several parks and trails across the region. Health promotion specialist Amandeep Hans says the risk is present, but precautions can help reduce.
2: We wear light-colored clothing, long sleeves, long pants with tucking the pants into your socks. Use insect repellent containing DEET on exposed skin on your clothes. Check for ticks once you have been outdoors. That's always a good practice to take a bath after you have been outside for two hours.
1: In 2024, 17 people tested positive for Lyme disease, the highest on record, followed by 14 last year and 2 so far this year. As more people head out on the water, the OPP reminding boaters to focus on safety. Constable Chris Saliska says preparation is key before leaving the dock.
3: You want to make sure you have the proper safety equipment in your boat. You want to make sure everybody has a personal flotation device or a life jacket of some form that fits properly. And, of course, make sure the weather conditions are safe. Things can change very rapidly out there.
1: Across Ontario, 249 people died between 2016 and 2025, with more than 100 involving canoes, kayaks, and paddleboards. More than 80% weren't wearing life jackets. The Windsor-Essex County Humane Society bringing back its drive-through microchip clinic. It's happening tomorrow at the Atlas Tube Rec Center in Lakeshore. Executive Director Lynette Bain says the event runs from 10 a.m. to 1 p.m.
4: You drive up, look for the signs, we'll direct you in line, and you stay in your car, in your vehicle, with your pets, and you'll pull up to the medical team, and they'll be able to speak to you there, give you further instruction, but we handle everything right there in the convenience of your car.
1: Bain says the cost is $40 and appointments are not needed. 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Your forecast is next.
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1: Now the forecast from the AM 800 Weather Center. Sunny today, the wind out of the northeast, gusting to 40 kilometers an hour at times, up to 21 or 70 for the high. Clear sky this evening, down to 10 or 50 overnight. Tomorrow, sunny again, up to 24 or 75. Clear tomorrow evening, down to 12 or 54. And Monday, that's June 1st, sunshine and a high 25 or 77. Right now in Windsor, it's 14, that's 57 Fahrenheit. I'm Dustin Kaufman, AM 800 News.
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12: All right, let's get into it here. Yesterday, the city unveiled a proposal to turn and transform the former Windsor Arena into an indoor village to house and support people experiencing homelessness, mental health, and addiction issues in Windsor. Now, it's called the Village at the Barn. It's described as a supportive pod-style village set up like a campus-style multi-building facility that would provide housing and wraparound support services. Mayor Drew Dilkins and Ward 3 Councilor Ronaldo Agostino unveiled the proposal during a news conference Wednesday outside the arena at the corner of McDougall Street and Wyandot Street. The proposal calls for renovation inside the old arena to provide 200 private lockable dwellings located within a large, secure structure. There would also be a common lounge area.

0: area, communal gathering areas, a community activity room, restroom, showers, facilities, clinical intake examination area, administrative casework, counseling rooms, access to safer use space for residents. You got a laundry facility out there and also some sort of outdoor green space that will be shared with the homeless and housing hub or the H4. Now, the concept is being modeled after a Vivo Village in Minneapolis, Minnesota. And the last couple of days I was talking about this, telling you to go do your research, take a look at it. It is very interesting. It's a low barrier transitional housing sanctuary that offers 100 private units and holistic support services and repurposed former industrial warehouse, which is about the same size. About the same size of the old Winds Arena. I was just talking to Agostino about that right now. Now, an estimated cost for the proposal is expected to be delivered to City Council sometimes in June. So sometime in June, we should find out about what the actual cost is. Joining us to discuss the concept is the counselor for the downtown Ward 3, Ronaldo Agostino. Ronaldo, welcome back. How are you?
1: It's always a pleasure to
0: be here. I bet, yeah.
1: 2 weeks ago, yeah. I was here talking about all talk, no action. Now yeah. We're talking about action and not enough talk.
0: Okay, so, there's action.
1: There's a no-win for me.
0: No. There is action. I would like to see this action put in place because
1: yes,
0: you know, absolutely. I'm for this.
1: I think the entire community, sans a few people, love this concept and would love to see it in place. And there's no question about it. I think we've gotten to the point where we understand that people need help.
0: Yeah, no doubt about that.
1: This is, you know, it's a no-brainer.
0: But there's a lot of questions around it. No-brainer, sure, but there's a lot of questions around it, right?
1: So absolutely.
0: A couple things. You were on maybe a month ago. We were talking about Kitchener-Waterloo, the Chatham one on a minor scale when it comes to tiny villages, right?
1: Yep.
0: And I actually didn't know about this one. I didn't know about Minneapolis. So can you just talk about how that one worked out? It was just you and the mayor, correct? So who went out there to Minneapolis for this Avivo Village?
1: I tell people all the time, never once in my life did I ever imagine I'd be a student of this game.
0: Mm-hmm.
1: So I'm always working on this stuff. And I came across Avivo Village. And I did my homework. I looked into it. And I thought, you know, wow, this is a really good concept. So, you know, the mayor's been public about it. I shot him over a text. And I said, hey, you got to see this. And about a day and a half later, he says, hey, we're going to go check this place out. I love this idea.
0: Mm-hmm.
1: So it was myself, him, Ray Mansour, our CAO, and Dana Palladino, who's in charge of our health and human services, went out there for the day, got the tour from, you know, and it's, this happened so 2 months ago, right? And, I don't think anybody would know anything about this today publicly if it wasn't for a reporter that caught wind of, you know, the trip. But we got, Mayor Jacob Frey, Democrat Ilhan Omar took us around. Like we got so much insight and we learned so much and, you know, come back, debrief, file it away and say, okay, add this to what the potential of the plan is. And as time went by, we continued these conversations. And listen, if anyone's upset that I was in Minneapolis, buddy, I've been everywhere.
0: Mm-hmm.
1: I've looked at these things. I've been to Chatham. I've been to one in Calgary. I've been to one in Arlington, Texas. I've been to one in London. Like,
0: I don't have the issue that you went to Minneapolis. Mm-hmm. I'm interested that it was, I know some other administrative people, but when it comes to this project, it's going to be a major project for the city.
1: Oh, no question.
0: It was just you and the mayor, really. There are no other councillors or anything like that. Fred had a problem with that yesterday.
1: But technically, I am not afforded any extras that any councillor does not have options for. Everyone gets a budget to go on trips. Everyone gets to go. That we get a list of places that we can go. I'll put it blank this way. This is 100% a City of Windsor issue. This is 1,000% the Ward 3 Council's problem, right?
0: Mm-hmm.
1: So there's no bone in my body that is not going to constantly be pushing to make things happen. And that's just how I operate. Like, I don't drive the bus in the city. I pull it, right? So I'm constantly trying to find things that are going to make the community, the downtown core, Ward 3 better. That's my job. I don't have time to get involved in stuff in other wards. If I'm asked and I need to and I get my reports, I operate that way. But my responsibility as the downtown core is the ward. So I don't think that anyone else, I'll give you a perfect example. Part of the chess pieces to get this into play was changing the distances where the H4 hub could be located throughout the city. Right? You remember when we did that months ago? How many times do you think my phone rang?
0: Based on that subject?
1: Yeah, no, how many other counselors called me and said, hey, counselor, and listen, I work closely with all of them.
0: Yes,
1: right?
0: I know where you're going with this.
1: How many phone calls did you think I got from that?
0: About bringing it to their section of the city?
1: Even suggesting a location.
0: I'll say two.
1: I'm gonna say zero. I'm gonna say zero.
0: Right, fair.
1: Right? I'm gonna say zero. Listen, everybody knew I went to London.
0: Did they get an invite to Minneapolis or no? Did anybody else get an invite?
1: No, I don't. Okay. For what?
0: Just asking. It's a big project. You would think other counselors would be interested to see it.
1: I didn't know it was a big project until I came back and saw that it was a big project.
0: So what stuck out?
1: Chatham was a big project as well.
0: Well, minor compared to Kitchener-Waterloo, but yeah.
1: Well, minor as in what? As in 50% of the thing? Like, and how many phone calls did I get and say, hey, how come we didn't come to Chatham with you?
0: Yeah.
1: Then take a guess.
0: Zero? I'm going to guess zero, yeah. All right. Fair. So what stuck out to you when it comes to Avivo, right? Because you mentioned you've been to Calgary. We talked about Chatham. Obviously, we've done extensive research on the Kitchener-Waterloo one, which is outdoors. Yep. Mm. Is it the indoor factor when it comes to Minneapolis and the same kind of weather conditions here? What stuck out to you about Avivo?
1: Well, the indoor factor is I don't think the indoor factor has a lot to do with the weather conditions. Obviously, it has something to do with it. But I think the fact that it's a protected community, right? When I look at, that's one of the things that I thought was fantastic, because when you look at our systems now, you know, these are vulnerable human beings. And there are predators going after these vulnerable human beings. Having that extra layer of security, of people living inside a shelter that's sheltered, right, keeps some of those issues away. The way that it creates community, right? Because it's not just the spaces where people live, their homes in there. There's also recreational things for them to do, right? There's also warming cabinets that are constantly filled with food, right? There's also showers. There's also entertainment, right?
0: Pets. So, you can do pets too,
1: absolutely,
0: right?
1: Yeah, absolutely. So it was really eye-opening. And listen, if anybody on council still wants to go, let's go.
0: Go to Minneapolis,
1: We have a budget. Council has a budget to do this. Like, there's nothing stopping anybody from saying, yeah, I'd like to go check that out.
2: You know she's a champion and she can do this.
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3: 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We got it.
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12: And now the forecast from the AM800 Weather Center. Sunny today with the wind out of the northeast, gusting to 40 kilometers an hour at times, up to 21 or 70 for the high. This evening, clear down to 10 or 50 overnight. Tomorrow, sunshine, up to 24 or 75 Fahrenheit. Tomorrow evening, clear sky down to 12 or 50. Monday, June 1st, sunny up to 25 or 77. And Tuesday and Wednesday, 25 or 77 in the sunshine.
10: 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The talk that moves Windsor Essex.
0: Now, I know, I see the text. A lot of you still angry over that interview yesterday. But from the province to locally here, let's talk about downtown Windsor. A main topic of discussion on the show lately has been what to do with the downtown Windsor Arena, the old barn. We've talked about it. Maybe a tiny village for homeless people. It's working in Kitchener-Waterloo. It's working on a smaller scale in Chatham. And the mayor and councillor for downtown, Ronaldo Agostino, took a trip to Minnesota in April to look at an indoor village for the homeless. It was in Minneapolis. It's called the Avivo Village. I would recommend you looking it up. Be educated here. Do some homework. Look it up. It is very interesting, and I like the concept. And that's why I wanted to make sure we talked about it. Now, yesterday we were going to do that interview. Sadly, I did run out of time yesterday with the other important news that we were talking about. But, huge but, we were given the heads up yesterday afternoon on a big announcement that was happening today. And I want to go through it. It happened at around 10 o'clock, and it's about eyeing a support vulnerable population for this community, and it is at the Old Windsor Arena. It's called the Village at the Barn, a facility within the former Windsor Arena intended to include the following: 102 private lockable dwellings located in a large sector structure, common lounge, communal gathering areas, community activity room. You got the restrooms, showers, facilities, clinical intake, examination area, administrative casework, counseling rooms, access to safer use space for residents, laundry facilities. There's also space for growth and an outdoor green space shared with the H4 and available programming. Very interesting here, and it's kind of the idea that I wanted to see, especially when I was looking up what Ronaldo and the mayor went to Minnesota for, and I was looking up this Avivo project, kind of like dormitories, kind of like a campus setup, to be honest with you, but all indoors because of the weather. Obviously, in Minnesota, we have the same weather around here. And so Ronaldo will join us tomorrow to talk about this. He was scheduled for today, but obviously with the announcement, he can't do it. But I still wanted to focus on this. And one thing that's interesting is that a certain counselor was not in Minnesota to find out a little bit more about the tiny village. And especially because he asked administration for a report on tiny homes about a year ago. That counselor is Fred Francis. He joins me now. Fred, welcome back. How are you?
13: Good. Good morning. Thank you for having me.
0: That is factual, correct? You did ask administration on some sort of report when it comes to tiny homes?
13: Yeah, this is an initiative I wanted to look at, and I wanted council to debate. I wanted the broader community to debate. And I asked a council question for administration to report back on details, options, what other communities are doing, how they're doing it, and what the cost would be, what the details would be, and just to move forward the potential of getting this done. But I wanted to do it at the council table, and we still haven't seen that report. So that report still has not come back to us.
0: But yet they're doing some sort of village at the barn. Why would you not get a report if we're looking, and we've been talking about this for a while now? I mean, I've been talking about it for 5 years since I started Live and Local when it comes to the tiny villages. Why is there no report on this?
13: Well, that's a question I can't answer. But listen, I mean, having an announcement at Windsor Arena that doesn't include funding, that doesn't include timeframes, is not a plan. It's just campaigning.
0: That's you. So you believe this? Do you think we'll ever see the village at the barn?
13: Possibly, but I mean, like I said, council hasn't debated this. You're talking about tens of millions of dollars, maybe. The broader community hasn't debated this. And just having a photo op and a presser in front of the barn saying this is what you want to do when we've had years to do it. Like I said, you know, this term of council is 4 years. 4 years of inaction, and then all of a sudden a media event and a concept plan is not a plan. It's just campaigning. Let's call it for what it is.
0: So this has not been brought up to council or anything like that, other than Ronaldo was there, the mayor was there, you have some administration there, police chief Jay Crowley was there, but other than all of that, there's nobody else there, at least councilor-wise, at least that's what I'm being told.
13: Yeah, I mean, I haven't seen details on this, and, you know, I mean, what I wanted to do with the report I asked for is to have that dialogue, to have all of council debate this, to have members of the community come and delegate on this and see what we can do together. This is not a solution that's going to come down from any one or two, three people. It's going to be a community-wide initiative, and we have to do it the right way. We have to do it in a way where we know the time frames, we know the cost, and we know what's going to be doable. I mean, when you're looking at something like this, you're talking about millions of dollars, if not tens of millions, if not hundreds of millions. We don't know.
0: Hmm.
13: And, you know, if that's the case and we have all this money, we potentially have this money, then maybe we should be funding the Welcome Center with the $200,000 they're asking.
0: Hmm.
13: Like, if we're going to get serious, let's get serious, right? And let's deal with the priorities we have. Let's deal with the things we need to deal with today and then put together a framework, a costed plan for what tomorrow looks like. Again, a media conference, a concept plan with 4 years of inaction is not a plan. It's just campaigning.
0: I'm going through the release here. Will sent it over to me. I don't see any price tag. Like, so we don't have any price tag on this, or an estimation on what it would cost?
13: Your guess is as good as mine. I've been given no detail on this. And the ironic part of this, Kyle, is not only did I ask for that report to come back, but there's been other council meetings since last summer that I asked for updates. I go, where's the report? Where are we with this? Is there anything new? And nothing. No information in public session of council. So, you know, there's an election 5 months from now. I don't know if that has anything to do with it, but to me it looks pretty suspicious.
0: You didn't know about the trip to Minnesota either, right?
13: I had no idea about the
0: even
13: trip
0: though
13: to Minnesota.
0: Even though you brought up the idea.
13: I didn't know about it. I wasn't invited. I didn't know any of the details. Outside of just reading it in the news and listening to the news, I didn't receive a report. I don't know if any members of council did. But as it relates to me and me alone, as a representative, elected representative in this community, I knew nothing about the Minnesota trip until I saw it in the news.
0: I mean, I kind of want to talk about a few things here, but just when it comes to that, though, just like a concept of an indoor village at the barn, what are your thoughts on that?
13: I think it's a good idea. I mean, it's something we should look at, and that's why I asked for a report back. And what I wanted to see in my report back was, what are our options? We've owned Windsor Arena for decades now. I mean, this is a concept plan that we could have received 10 years ago, 5 years ago. So, you know, why now? We could have done this multiple years ago. We could have done it before the 2026 budget to actually allocate some funding towards it.
0: Mm-hmm.
13: But maybe there's other options in the community where we could look at a tiny home village. Maybe Windsor Arena is not the only place, because it might be extremely expensive. Maybe there are other options, like you see in other communities in Canada and in the U.S., that are doing this in a much more efficient, cheaper way. But we should examine all options. And like I said, this should be a community debate. This shouldn't just be a debate among a few people or even just council. This has to be all of council with the community at large to see what we can do, what it's going to look like, what it's going to cost, and who's going to contribute to it.
0: Mm-hmm. I have to ask, why are you being kind of singled out here? Why are you not getting administrated? Why are you not getting the report on that one? You know, the invitation here to Minnesota. I mean, you know, I'm not picking sides here, but I just want everybody to play together and just get things done. Like, I don't care who the mayor is. I don't care what counselor is coming on my show. Can we just get things done, right? Like, Ronaldo and I had that conversation here, and I brought it up, and I know Ronaldo called me out for it, saying, but the barn has been there forever. It's been empty for, you know, over a decade here. It is very interesting that all of a sudden we have a bunch of ideas. Funny things happen during an election year. With all of that said, can we just get something done, right? And that's where I got called out for on that one. I mean, it seems like at least ideas are being put out there. But, like, why are we not being team players here? Why can't we all just come together and figure it out? Because, you know, people are dying on the streets right now.
13: I agree. And that's what I'm trying to do. I want to get along with everyone. I want to work to everyone. And so does everyone on council. I don't set the agenda. I don't have control as to when administration reports come back to council or not.
0: Mm-hmm.
13: All I can do is work within the political framework and the administrative framework afforded to me as a city council. And that's what I did by asking my council question for a report to come back.
0: Mm-hmm.
13: Why it hasn't come back, why details aren't shared with everyone, why people don't know everything as an elected official, those are all questions I can't answer. But I agree with you. What can we do as a community to work together to get things done? We want to get people off the streets. We don't want to see drug use on the streets. We want to get people assistance for any addictions they have. We want to get people the mental health assistance they need. And we should be working together to do that and put politics to the side. But I can only speak for myself. I can't speak for others.
0: Do you know if this is coming? So do you know when this is coming to council or anything like that? Or other than the email you got yesterday, we have no idea.
13: I have no idea. I mean,
0: okay.
13: I have no idea. I mean, if other members of council do, they could speak up and you could ask them. But how this comes to council, if it comes to council, any details presented to it, I have no idea. And like I said, I mean, you know, you try to follow the process. You try to get more details, more information to have a good community-wide debate. And, you know, 4 years of inaction, all of a sudden, you know, there's this concept plan with no funding, no timeframes, no builder, no detailed report. Again, that's campaigning. It's not a plan.
0: So you think this is Drew campaigning?
13: Oh, he's going to have to speak for it to himself. And I don't know if he's the one behind it. But I mean, at the end of the day, a council question was asked, a report is pending, and an announcement's been made before the report came for council for consideration. I don't know what else to call that.
0: Interesting. Fred, thanks for doing this. Appreciate it.
13: I appreciate you. Thank you.
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0: Let's keep it going here on the Kyle Horner Show. A growing conversation in Windsor over homelessness, emergency shelter pressures, and who should pay for the support services needed right now. The Welcome Center Shelter for Women and Families is asking for additional funding, saying demand continues to rise, while Mayor Drew Dilkin says funny things happen in an election year and the city simply can't fund the additional beds due to the money being needed elsewhere. So where does the money come from? Could council find room in the budget? And should the province or Ottawa step in? Joining us now is Ward 9 Councillor Kieran McKenzie, who advocated for the Welcome Center at council yesterday. Kieran, thank you for coming on. I really do appreciate it.
4: Appreciate you having me on, Kyle. Thanks.
0: I'm going to start here because I was out last week when all of this was breaking, and I couldn't find the answer. Was this done in camera, the decision on the $192,000? Was that done in camera?
4: No, the request for $192,000 never actually came to council.
0: Okay.
4: That was a arrangement that was brought forward through our administration in a discussion with the Welcome Center about how to address housing need for women and children experiencing homelessness in our community during the winter months. And there was a process that was undertaken there that happened somewhat, I guess, internally. And what they realized, I'm sure there was already the recognition that the need is out there in the community, but that in order to be able to sustain being able to deliver those beds to the community, that there needed to be additional funding that would come forward to the from the city to the Welcome Center in order to be able to continue that framework. Unfortunately, through our budget discussion, as you know, it was a zero-based budget.
0: Mm-hmm.
4: The Welcome Center certainly didn't experience a cut through that process, but there wasn't additional funds that were made available to them because of the approach that we took, that the mayor took to his budget this year.
0: Right on. I just wanted clear communication on that because I've seen it all over social media, people asking what happened here, who actually got a say in this. Okay, so thank you for that. So let me get your thoughts then, as I guess the councillors didn't really get their say out there when it comes to this. Your thoughts when it comes to the situation here with the Welcome Center?
4: Well, I think it's really unique. First, as soon as I hear women and children we're not able to house women and children who are experiencing homelessness, I want to do everything that I can to address that. And I'm not saying others don't, but to me, I'm certainly going to be asking questions, and I'm certainly going to be looking at what is it that I can do to address that situation. So as I've learned a little bit more about how things went and how they've sort of unraveled to the point today, what I was hearing is, on one level, that there's extra capacity in the shelter system and that there's places for people to stay. What I've come to understand through that process, and I knew this already about the Welcome Center. It's an amazing facility that really makes a difference in our community, and particularly for women and children who are at risk. And their services are very, very important, and it's a crucial component of our shelter system, where they provide a safe space for women and children experiencing homelessness. And what I've heard and confirmed yesterday is that over 300 people over the last number of months, since the program was, they were unable to continue to deliver this service, have been turned away from being able to utilize their services. That, to me, doesn't jive with the idea that there's excess capacity in the shelter system. So the two things can't exist at the same time in my mind. And now I've brought forward a notice of motion where, you know, it's, I haven't identified all of the nuts and bolts of what it's going to look like. But essentially, I'm going to ask council to consider options to potentially fund it through different reserves that we might have available to fund the shortfall for this year.
0: Interesting. Yeah, because you're right. I mean, the numbers don't add up then, right? There's room out there, we're being told, but yet 300 people are being turned away. Like, what is happening there? Why is that happening then? So I do want to dig a little bit deeper into that, but I just want to talk about some of the comments that were made on Mike and Meg this morning when it came from the mayor. He said this about the Welcome Center going to social media to air out the grievances.
4: Yeah. Well, look, you know, I think that adults can have reasonable conversations about the different ways that we're going to work together to be able to meet community needs and community service levels. And it is important that within that conversation that there is respect, mutual respect, and also a almost like an implicit understanding of the motives, the correct motives that people will have. And when I look at, you know, Lady Lafayette and just the Welcome Center advocating on behalf of the people that they serve, I don't see that as political. And I think that there's, frankly, and I don't speak for anyone, but I don't think that there's even really any cognition about us being in an election window. That's the politician's lens.
0: He said it was odd behavior.
4: Well, I don't think it's odd behavior. I think it's people who are doing really important work in the community, advocating on behalf of not themselves as individuals, of the people that they're serving. So when I see that advocacy coming forward, I think that that's coming forward with the most sincerity out of, frankly, anyone else who's involved in the conversation. Though the people who work at the Welcome Center and are providing those services have their hearts and minds fully invested in serving the people that they're serving because they live every day and they see how incredibly crucial the need for the services that they're providing. So stepping up and saying, look, we need additional funding to meet a need that, by the way, the city approached them initially to say, can you help us fill this need in our community? And they did so. And they did so in the hope that they could provide that service and that level of service without requiring additional funding. But let's be honest. If you ask any organization to increase your output by 30%, but don't give them any additional resources to do that, you're asking people to do the impossible. So, you know, here we now, we should be having a reasonable conversation about what is the need. Are the services actually really out there that are available to meet some of the needs that we're seeing? And if not, then should we come together and find a way to fund those services? And that's the discussion I'm looking forward to having at our next council meeting.
0: He also mentioned you, and I don't have time to play the bite, I guess, but he mentioned that, you know, the notice of motion that you brought up yesterday, he's still not sure what that's going to look like at the next council meeting, but he really did mention that it was basically games because it was an election year.
4: Absolutely not. You know, anyone that's been following my work, not just on council, but you know, any of the work that I've done will know that these issues, these social issues in our community mean a great deal to me. I don't know that there wasn't a single resident in my community or in my ward that emailed me directly about this issue. This has nothing to do with the representation of the folks in our ward, other than to make our community a safer and better place and the things that I think that are that we need to fund and work towards to get there. This has nothing to, from my end, has nothing to do with politics, has nothing to do with Mayor Dilkins, has nothing to do with anything other than trying to find a way to meet a crucial need in our community in the here and now.
0: So is that what the notice of motion will have? You know, you kind of said there that you're just not sure what's going to be incorporated in it, I guess, but will it be a way to find like the $192,000 that they're asking for?
4: That's what I'm looking for, and this is the conversation that I'll be having with our administration.
0: You think there's ways, Kieran? You think there's ways to find that money?
4: Yeah. I think there are unallocated reserves that we might be able to look at. I don't know. There's the budget stabilization reserve is a for example, and there's a few others. It might be a bit of a stretch in terms of where those dollars are coming from in terms of what they're currently allocated for, and then moving them into a social service to funding a social service in our community. So that's a conversation I want to have with our administration to understand what funds may be available and how and what it would take to and what would be the impact of potentially moving some money around to in order to be able to fund that service. So, you know, we'll see where that conversation goes, but that's what's going to happen between now and, my deadline is Wednesday, the Wednesday before our next council meeting is when I'll have to have the full language of the motion ready for the public.
0: I think it's important too to find out what's going on there, right? We're being told there's capacity at shelters, but yet 300 people are being turned away. I think that's important to find out what's going on there. Where's the misinformation, I guess?
4: If we had more time, Kyle, I could explain it to you. What it really is, it's a recognition of the types of services and the approach to the services that they're providing at the Welcome Center versus the types of services that are available in other shelters. And frankly, it comes down to do some folks and women and children who want to utilize the services at the Welcome Center feel safe at some of these other shelters? And the answer to that for some is no, they don't. And maybe they're not safe, not just feel safe, but are not safe. And that is the crux of the issue. And that becomes part of how we actually measure and talk about what is the shelter capacity, what's the need that's out there, and how many people, and do we have the capacities within our system to meet those needs? Right now, the conversation to me is, no, we don't. We have an opportunity to fund extra capacity in an area of need. I think we should do it. Council's going to have the opportunity to discuss it at our next council meeting.
0: I think that's the very important part there. That's the main factor, right, is that this is just different. The Welcome Center shelter is just different because it really does focus on women and families. And I don't blame them for not feeling safe at some of the elder shelters right there. That's what really makes the Welcome Center stick out. That's why it's so important.
4: They're a crucial service provider, yes. By the way. Just in fairness, the city recognizes that. We have been funding their services. We've made capital investments. But here we have a significant need, in my view, 300 people turned away in the last few months that we need to take a serious look at. And I wish we could get away from the politics of it and the exercise of trying to ascribe motive to other people. Assume everybody's operating as fairly and honestly as they can. And let's have a real conversation that takes the politics out of it and says whether or not we want to fund these services. They're absolutely crucial. Let's have a fair discussion on the issues themselves. Not what we think other people.
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9: And now the forecast from the AM 800 Weather Center. High 21 or 70 and sunny today with the wind out of the northeast gusting to 40 kilometers an hour at times. Clear this evening down to 10 or 50 overnight. Sunny tomorrow up to 24 or 75 in the sun. Clear tomorrow evening down to 12 or 54. Sunshine expected on Monday, June 1st up to 25 or 77. And for both Tuesday and Wednesday, 25 or 77 in the sun.
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0: Welcome back to the Kyle Horner Show. Kyle Horner with you. Let's get into it here. Amherstburg Council learned that the province will have final say over Diageo settlement funds, cutting the town out of the decision, but still put together a list of priorities Monday night at council. The town learned about this just a few hours before the council meeting. Mayor Michael Prude told council a last-minute email from Diageo said the province will have the final say on the roughly $500,000 tied to the plant closure, leaving the town with only a recommendation role. That sparked frustration around the table last night, including from Councillor Don MacArthur.
11: I mean, Doug Ford climbed on the backs of the workers. He poured out that bottle of Crown Royal, says he was going to use, you know, the leverage they had, all these bottles on the shelves to help save that plant. Then it didn't even come to town. And then $23 million going elsewhere in the province and only like $500,000 coming here with strings attached. So I know when that deal was announced, that took away a lot of leverage that the town had, that the workers had.
0: Joining us to discuss this new development is the MPP for Essex, Anthony Liardi. Anthony, I know you're busy at Queen's Park today, but thank you for making time for us.
12: Kyle, good morning. It's great to join you. Yes, I'm calling you straight from Queen's Park in Toronto.
0: Okay, so help us out here. Why should the province have the final say in what Amherstburg does with that $500K?
12: Kyle, it's useful to have a little bit of background in this situation. Let's remember when General Chemical left the town of Amherstburg got nothing. And when Honeywell left the town of Amherstburg got nothing. But when Diageo decided to leave the town of Amherstburg, it was Doug Ford, it was the premier, who stood up for Amherstburg and successfully negotiated $1 million for Amherstburg. That had never been done before. That is 100% the success of Premier Doug Ford. He got the $1 million for Amherstburg. And that's very important to remember.
0: Only $500K for Amherstburg, though, right? It was $1 million for the area, correct?
12: $1 million for Amherstburg, $500,000 through Invest Windsor Essex, and another $500,000 in direct community benefits. So Doug Ford stood up for Amherstburg, and I think that's very, very important to remember.
0: Isn't that his job, though? I mean, he's the premier. We voted him in to stick up for us, right? Fight for us.
12: Absolutely, absolutely, 100%. And Doug Ford was there for Amherstburg. And I want to underline the fact that neither the mayor nor the deputy mayor nor Councillor MacArthur, who you just quoted, stood up for Amherstburg or got anything for Amherstburg. It was Doug Ford who stood up for Amherstburg and got the $1 million for Amherstburg.
0: To be fair, though, I mean, out of the 23, only $1 million coming to this area. It would be nice to have a lot more.
12: And then in addition to the $1 million for Amherstburg, in addition to that, Premier Ford successfully negotiated benefits for other parts of the province as well. So in an incredible success on behalf of the Premier, who negotiated $1 million for Amherstburg. Now, I want you to know that we always felt this should be a collaborative process. And I immediately reached out to Amherstburg Town Council and offered to meet with every single person on Amherstburg Town Council. And in fact, I did meet with 6 out of 7 of those people. But you know who declined to meet with me and discuss how to spend the $500,000? Councillor MacArthur declined to meet with me. And now he's complaining. Well, Mr. MacArthur, if you wanted to have a say over the $500,000, why didn't you take me up on my offer to meet with me? You could have easily sat down with me, like the other 6 members of council did, and discussed the money with me. I'm a collaborative person. I'm happy to work with people. But he declined the offer.
0: Was this the plan all along, Anthony? Like, why did they just find out about this a few hours before? I had the discussion yesterday with Councillor Crane, and they were under the assumption that Diageo would have the final say. Why do they find out 3 hours before council that actually the province has the final say? Like, what happened there with communication?
12: Kyle, from day one, I indicated to everybody involved this would be a collaborative process. If you wanted to collaborate, we were happy to collaborate. That's why I personally reached out to council members and offered to sit down and speak with them. And 6 of them took me up on that offer. I sat down with 6 council members and spoke collaboratively with them about ideas on how the money should be spent. Now, since that time, some of those council members have made some very loud public statements and have indicated that they don't want to be collaborative anymore. Well, that's their choice. That's not my choice. I reached out. I'm happy to collaborate with people. Premier Doug Ford is happy to collaborate. Diageo is happy to collaborate. If people want to collaborate, we can collaborate. But if they want to stop collaborating, which seems to be the indication of some members of council, that's their decision.
0: Okay, but you talk about how you're fighting for this $1 million, but we're talking about the 500K here. If Doug Ford fought for that 500K for the town, why doesn't the town have the final say in what to do with that money? Like, you know, the premier fought for it, gave it to the town, let them decide.
12: The $500,000 was obtained by Premier Doug Ford. We clearly indicated since day one we were happy to collaborate with people. But if people don't want to collaborate, then that's their decision. As for my part, I'm happy to collaborate. I'm happy to speak with people. I'm happy even to reach out to community members who want to offer suggestions. In fact, some have already done so by connecting with my office directly. And I'm happy to speak with people. This could be a collaborative process, but if people want to disqualify themselves by not behaving collaboratively, that's their decision. But I'm going to move forward. Premier Doug Ford has obtained $1 million benefits for Amherstburg. I'm going to continue fighting for Amherstburg and fighting for Amherstburg jobs.
0: You mentioned Diageo briefly there, talking about Diageo collaborating. So do they still have a say in what happens with this money?
12: It's as we said from day one, everybody can collaborate with each other. Now, I don't see why anybody would have a problem in sitting down and discussing with Premier Ford or discussing. Certainly members of council have called Premier Ford in the past. They could call again if they wanted to. But as I said, some of them have decided they don't want to be collaborative anymore. I can collaborate with anybody. I can collaborate with elected officials. I can collaborate with Diageo. The Premier has indicated that he wants the benefits to be benefited to Amherstburg. That is the right thing to do. And we're going to keep doing that. We're going to keep working hard for Amherstburg.
0: What did you take out of those meetings? What did you take out of those meetings when it came to talking with the other councillors? What did you take out of that? What did they bring up often?
12: Well, they offered ideas, and I don't want to, you know, predetermine what should be done. They offered ideas. 6 out of 7 of them met with me. I was happy to meet with them. I'm happy to meet with other people in the community as well. And we're going to keep working for Amherstburg. I think Doug Ford has done a great job for Amherstburg, not only this $1 million, but in addition to that, another $838,000 through the Tariff Fighting Fund for Amherstburg to continue economic development in Amherstburg. That's a total of $1.8 million to the town of Amherstburg. You know, let's start working collaboratively with each other rather than making what I would say are very irresponsible public statements.
0: Couple ideas that were brought up yesterday and obviously at council last night. One of them was an account for employees who lost their job. This is where it worries me when it comes to Diageo maybe having a decision in the collaboration, because that word is being used often here this morning. So that's kind of worries me. Like, what is your What is your idea? Are you okay with something like that, whether it's an account for the employees that lost their jobs, family, something like that? I know there is also maybe a bursary program through St. Clair College for Amherstburg residents going into the trades, something like that. Would you be, would the province be interested in something like that?
12: Sure, we're listening. We're willing to listen to all sorts of good ideas. All sorts of good ideas were offered. And we're going to continue collaborating with each other. I have the full intention of making sure that the maximum number of people in Amherstburg can benefit from this $1 million that was obtained through Doug Ford's great negotiation. And the $1 million is going to benefit as many people in Amherstburg as possible. I'm fully in support of that.
0: I know you got to leave. Just one last one here. When it comes to the recommendations that Amherstburg will bring forward, how will that affect the province decision? Like, are there guidelines? Is there something that you're following? Is there something that the province is interested in putting this money towards? Like, can you work that out for us?
12: Here's what I think is most important. Number one, that we benefit the most people as possible. And number two, that we continue doing economic development for Amherstburg. That's very important. And like I said before, it's $1.8 million, $500,000 of economic benefits, $500,000 through Invest Windsor Essex, and another $838,000 that is going to be through the Tariff Impacted Communities Fund. I think it's important that we continue doing economic economic development, and I think it's important that we benefit the most most number of people possible.
0: Okay, we'll leave it there because I know you got to go. Anthony, thank you so much for doing this. Appreciate it.
12: Thank you, Kyle. Thank you very much.
0: Okay, there you go. MPP Anthony Liardi with his thoughts on what played out last night when it came to the town finding out, and a last minute email from Diageo, the province will have the final say on the roughly $500K tied to the plant closure, leaving the town with only a recommendation role. We will talk with the deputy mayor coming up after the break, his thoughts on that. I don't know. Well, it seemed like they really want to collaborate with people throughout this decision. That word was brought up a lot. It seemed like he didn't deny that Diageo would still have some sort of say in what happens with that $500K. I know he brings up the $1 million, but like, let's face it. Last night, the decision was around $500,000. I know he brought up the extra $500 when it comes to Invest Windsor Essex, the tariff relief fund there with the other $800K, but I mean, really, the focus is on that $500K. And so we will certainly see what the town thinks on that. They were not happy last night on that. Obviously, we played the comments from Councillor Don MacArthur, but he was the one councillor that would not meet with Anthony Liardi. I mean, yeah, I guess you could say, you know, the way Anthony put it, they always said the province would have some sort of collaboration, some sort of say in what happens with that money. But I disagree. It should be on the town. If Doug Ford, if the premier fought for that money for the town should have the final say in what happens with it. We'll take the break. We'll hear from the town coming up next.
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9: ...14 degrees in Windsor Essex, sunny and windy today out of the northeast, gusting to 40 kilometers an hour at times, the daytime high reaching 21 or 70 Fahrenheit. I'm Dustin Kaufman, AM 800 News. Coming up, 19 affordable housing units unveiled downtown, but first, Windsor fire crews responded around 10 a.m. yesterday to a home in the 4,000 block of Manzanillo Crescent. Investigators say the fire started in a bedroom of the raised ranch. No one was home at the time and there were no injuries. Four people were displaced, however, and two cats are unaccounted for. Investigators still working to determine the cause. Damage is estimated at $150,000. 19 affordable housing units were unveiled yesterday at a former downtown Windsor medical building. The Grace on Olette project was expanded from 15 units with help from all three levels of government and local partners. Fabio Costante, CEO of the Windsor Essex Community Housing Corp, says While one project alone won't solve the housing crisis, every new unit makes a difference.
4: We're talking about 19 individuals and families who previously were finding it challenging to access affordable housing, now can access affordable housing. But I go back to the simple notion that let's not always get bogged down by the big challenges we have. Let's focus on the small things that we can do every single day that lead to big change. And this is one of those steps in that direction.
9: The waitlist for affordable housing tops 7,000 people across Windsor-Essex. Tick season is here, and the Windsor-Essex County Health Unit has launched its annual tick surveillance program. Field testing began yesterday with crews collecting ticks at several parks and trails across the region. Health promotion specialist Amandeep Han says hot and humid conditions are ideal for ticks.
5: People are going to be in shady areas and in tall, bushy, grassy areas. Those are areas that will see more of the tick population.
9: Han says prompt, careful tick removal and follow-up care are key to reducing the risk of Lyme disease. The OPP reminding you that preparation before heading out on area waterways is critical. Constable Chris Saliska says life jackets remain one of the most important safety measures as accidents can happen very quickly.
13: It's just an added protection. Whether you can swim, whether you can't swim, it doesn't matter how old you are, you don't know, you could obviously hit something on the way out, which would not be a good thing.
9: Saliska says 19 people died on OPP patrolled waters last year. The Windsor-Essex County

0: to the partnership from the Municipality of Lakeshore, be able to offer it once again. So we're super excited. We're going to see how it goes and then hopefully host more in the future in other parts of Windsor and Essex County.
1: The drop-in event returns tomorrow from 10 a.m. to 1 p.m. at the Atlas Tube Rec Center, with services available for a $40 fee. Transport Canada says Canadians claimed more than $122 million in federal subsidies for new electric vehicles. And as David Augustine tells us, that was since Ottawa reintroduced its rebate program in February.
2: Many car dealers say they're still waiting to get the funds they're owed. Ottawa published the database for the new electronic vehicles affordability program, and it shows just over 24,000 claims were recorded. It doesn't yet have a breakdown of the dollar amount per claim due to a technical glitch. But the Canadian Auto Dealers Association says many dealerships still have not been reimbursed under the new program, which is set up so dealers apply the rebate on the final bill and seek reimbursement from Ottawa. Now, a spokesperson for the association told the Canadian Press that some dealers' rebate claims have been denied due to typos on claim forms, such as entering a sale date before the program's launch. David Augustine, the Canadian Press.
1: 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The forecast is next.
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4: 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The long-awaited new season of HBO's House of the Dragon returns June 21st, only on Crave. Before the epic war ignites, catch up on the groundbreaking series hailed as breathtaking and magnificent.
5: The path to victory now is one of violence.
4: House of the Dragon, an HBO original. Catch up before the new season begins June 21st, only on Crave. Subscribe now at crave.ca.
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1: Now the forecast from the AM 800 Weather Center. Sunshine today, the wind out of the northeast gusting to 40 kilometers an hour at times, up to 21 or 70 for the high. Clear sky this evening, down to 10 or 50 overnight. Sunshine again tomorrow, up to 24 or 75. Clear tomorrow evening, down to 12 or 54. And Monday, the first day of June, sunshine and a high 25 or 77. Right now in Windsor, it's 15, that's 59 Fahrenheit. I'm Dustin Kaufman, AM 800 News.
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15: Good news. We like bringing good news to the show from time to time. And really good news is that Big Brothers Big Sisters of Windsor Essex is celebrating 25 years of Go Girls with a great check presentation to support future programming. Jacqueline Cadero and Laura Brown are here. Jack is of Jack Fit, Women's Supporting Women Gala. Laura Brown is fundraising coordinator with Big Brothers Big Sisters, and they're here in the studio. Welcome.
16: Thank you for having me.
15: Glad to have you here. So let's start by talking about Go Girls and what the program is.
16: Yeah, so Go Girls is a program that we're running. We're currently in over 35 schools locally, and it is for girls and female-identifying youth. It runs throughout the school year, beginning in around October, concluding around late May. And it focuses on mental wellness, physical wellness, you know, setting appropriate boundaries in relationships, healthy eating, but really empowers our girls and our female-identifying youth. And it's between the ages of 12 and 14 that these girls are being mentored in a group mentoring setting, so that they're able to go on to high school with, you know, feeling safe and valued and having the tools they need to be successful moving forward.
15: And like how many girls are you helping through this, and how many go through the program?
16: We've helped thousands wow. throughout the years running this program. Yeah, we've run this program for over a decade in the community. Like I said, in both the Greater Essex County District School Board and the Catholic District School Board. And we run, we

0: of about, you know, a couple hundred a year as well. So.
1: Okay. Now, Jacqueline, tell me a little bit about your involvement with this.
2: Well, really, it was just a vision of having something a little unconventional with respect to a charity or an organization to raise money for Go Girls. Because with JackFit, it's a proactive way of, you know, putting into yourself mind, body, and soul, being the best version of yourself. Most of my clients I serve are 35 and up, but that's not what's going to change the narrative. And I thought, why not do something that aligns with JackFit, but is also going to help our generations that are coming up be able to have the tools, the networking, and the support that they need so that they don't have to align with something at the age of 35 to 60 and reinvent and find themselves, so to speak. So I just thought, why not put something together for a ladies' night out, wine, entertainment, auction items, just all the things that we love to do, and in support of, and also it's also representing of International Women's Week. So we do it on that week, which is the first week of March. And this is the third year, and every year it gets bigger and more, you know, I would say it's widely spread only because it's networking, it's women. But the thing is, it's, our city is so small, but we have so many female entrepreneurs that I didn't even realize that are always willing to extend a hand and put in together so that we can just make something so great. But this is the third year, and we've been able to triple the amount that we've had since year one of doing this. So it really just aligns with women supporting women. I think it's just great all around.
1: So like what you're doing, you're finding more women like yourself that want to do something with the community and want to help younger women too.
2: Absolutely, because you get to a point where, you know, you have your career, you get married, you have children, and then all of a sudden, because we are, you know, nurturers by nature, we're always wanting to put in, but we do forget that the greatest investment will be yourself. So this is just a kind reminder that there's a community out there. So for women that you may maybe have lost their identity or just haven't really put into themselves in the last couple of years, this is a great way to start meeting people, to support money, to raise money, support others, and you know, and just all around, it's all of the benefit. So it's really, really, it's really exciting, to be honest with you.
1: So what was the donation this year?
2: We raised a little over $60,000.
1: Wow.
2: Yeah. And this is community donors, sponsorships. It's held at the Augustus Windsor every year, and this is where we're going to keep the summit. It's 200 seats. We love it. It's intimate, but it's the best 3 hours that you can spend in the middle of the week, right? Just connecting with other women that are alike and that want to find a networking or a support group.
1: And they know, of course, how they're helping and who they're helping.
2: Absolutely. So the alignment with Big Brothers and Big Sisters, you know, it goes, like I said, it aligns with JackFit in the sense of proactive way of doing things so that you don't have to be, you know, up the creek without a paddle, so to speak. So doing things that are going to help and prevent the inevitable or just minimize the risk or of whatever. So the generations, our volunteers are all young females. So whether they're in the Go Girl program or Big Brothers and Big Sisters, so they're seeing actionable things. It's not just speaking. It's not just attending another event where you're just hearing guest speakers. Then these are actionable things, which, you know, when you see, you remember more so than when you hear, right? So,
1: yeah, for sure. Mm-hmm. Laura, how will this money help? What will it be used for?
0: This money is going directly to the Go Girls program and is securing basically our 2027 year to continue this, to continue to serve girls and female identifying youth, you know, that really need it at that time in their life. We're excited to see what 2027 brings. You know, we're hoping to just grow and continue. And Jack's been, you know, such a great ambassador to us to make sure that this program continues to thrive.
1: Where do you find the girls who need this help that, you know, can benefit from this program?
0: Yeah, so the school puts through referrals, and we work directly with each school individually. There's a liaison at the school that, you know, kind of gathers those girls and female identifying youth that might benefit from the program. And we partner with St. Clair College with their CYC students, and they run it each year. So we're very lucky and very, very fortunate to have such really great relationships to ensure that this program continues.
1: Tell us a little more about Big Brothers Big Sisters, so people who aren't really sure, that we're not sure what they know about it, can understand a bit more of how this helps young people in our community.
0: Yeah, so we've been actually in Windsor, Essex since 1968. We run 5 different mentoring programs right now. So we have Big Brothers, Big Sisters, our in-school mentoring program, Go Girls, and Game On. And we're currently serving nearly 500 children and youth locally. We are a local not-for-profit. We run 5 different, like I said, the 5 different mentoring programs. We are just you know, every day we get up and we ensure that every child in the community that needs a mentor can have a mentor. We know the impact that brings, and we're serving children and youth between 6 to 18 of years of age.
1: And people can volunteer, and you're always looking for extra people to be.
0: Absolutely, people can volunteer. Yeah, in so many ways. We're always looking for mentors. The best way to do that is to check out our website, wementor.ca. But yes, volunteering is huge. We can't do what we do without our volunteers. It's just not possible. So we appreciate anybody who puts in an application for sure.
1: Jacqueline, tell us a little bit about Jack Fit. You've been around for a while.
2: Mm-hmm. Yeah.
1: We all know one in the area.
2: Thank you. Well, you know, it just started off as something that I thought it was kind of like a hobby, so to speak. So nutrition and the fitness thing kind of came as just something I was just passionate about. But like COVID or everyone else, it was a hard time, right? It was inevitable. We didn't know what was going to happen. There's the unknown. And I just decided that nursing was exactly my calling in life. But maybe not in the conventional sense. As an ER nurse, you're dealing with the lives of people that may lose it right before you. In oncology, and I worked specifically in palliative care, you know, you're kind of in a position where you're just trying to, you know, create comfort and the best and a dignified way of going through the rest of your journey. I was just kind of done with that and the politics and all the things that were kind of going on. So I thought, you know what, why not do something where I know I can take that education, that passion, that experience, combine it, and create something for women, right, at a time where everything was a Zoom. So it was perfect that I could do it online. And it basically just sets women up for success. It teaches them how to go back to the basics. It teaches them what food is and the relationship with food, preventing them with, you know, things like chronic disease management, things that will, you know, dietary can minimize the effects of how they're feeling and symptoms. For example, you know, diabetes, you know, eating and training and looking at your whole as a being instead of just, oh, I have to eat to lose weight and I have to work out to get fit. It's all interrelated. So you really have to, you know, we really focus on experiencing, you know, the people, our clients as whole in a proactive and preventative way. So, you know, that in itself just kind of spread. Women were finding themselves stronger, more confidence. And then what became, you know, a couple women in the city became province-wide, and then it climbed over into the U.S. And it's been really great because it's become more of a community than just a program because we're all connected still. So we have streams of media where we're chatting all the time, and there's pop-up boot camps. We'll go to that. People that want to come to certain events like the summit or rappelling off the CIBC building on the weekend. There's tons of JackFit community members. They've gone through the program. Yes, they've leveled up their personal life, but now they're continuing to want to become a part of the community. So it's growing, and, you know, they're becoming silent influencers, and they're spreading that. So it's been kind of a crazy ride, but it's been good. And it keeps kind of, it reinvents itself every couple of years, I feel like. So it's exciting. I have no preconceived notions. I just know that what is happening is really good.
1: So you've taken all this knowledge that you've gained as you've put this forward and worked on it and bringing it to young people now to try to get that start that maybe they didn't have any of that knowledge to begin with. But what a better way than starting young.
2: Correct.
1: To get on the right path and learn these kind of things, right? To be more successful. I guess what you're helping them is be more successful.
2: Right. Yeah, and I feel like the more as, I would say the seasoned women, I feel like we have an obligation to be leaders. We also should be putting in to what we know worked for us and what didn't. So why not extend that to the younger woman behind you coming up? You know, that's the whole point of, you know, changing the narrative. So if your generation wasn't that or your mother's generation wasn't that, we still have a duty now to be able to change that. And that's how the narrative is going to change is the generations below us. It's not too late to say that you can't change yourself. But, I mean, if we look at it like that, you know, things will progress in the manner at a, you know, a timely, speedy fashion. So I just feel like there's so much emphasis placed on, like, how to deal with something right here and now. But let's look at something that's preventative so that we don't have to deal with these things, the stigmas and all the insecurities that young women will face or have to face. So, yeah.
1: Laura, this is kind of like the ultimate mentorship then, right? To help some of these young women and the girls?
0: Mm-hmm. Absolutely. Yeah, it's a full circle moment for sure. Go Girls was actually started by nurses. So it's perfect.
2: It's ironic, right?
0: Yeah, it's perfect. It's definitely a full circle moment.
1: Great. Any new, any other fundraising coming up soon that people should know about?
0: Yeah, October 4th, we have, our big Motor City event, which takes place at the Fogler Fur Lawn. And that is our car, truck, and motorcycle show, local vendors on site, local musician, motorcycle rodeo. It's fun day for all to really showcase what Windsor Essex has to offer.
1: Yeah, good. Well, congratulations on this, the success of it for both of you, and thanks for coming in.
0: Thank you so much.
1: That's Laura Brown of Big Brothers Big Sisters and Jacqueline Cordero, who puts together the Women Sporting Women Gala and is the founder of Jack Fit.
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7: And now the forecast from the AM 800 Weather Center. Sunny today with the wind out of the northeast, gusting to 40 kilometers an hour at times, up to 21 or 70 for the high. This evening, clear down to 10 or 50 overnight. Tomorrow, sunshine, up to 24 or 75 Fahrenheit. Tomorrow evening, clear sky down to 12 or 50. Monday, June 1st, sunny up to 25 or 77. And Tuesday and Wednesday, 25 or 77 in the sunshine.
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9: You know, when somebody starts talking about passwords, I kind of freeze up. I blank out. I'm like, oh, passwords. When I keep asking, you know, work keeps changing, my telling me I have to change my password. And I don't know. Are they easy to hack? I hope not. But you know what? Maybe I need some more advice. And I know things are getting trickier. And cyber hackers are getting better at the job and getting into stuff. Well, Tony Anscombe is Chief Security Evangelist at ESET. That's a global cybersecurity firm. And he joins us now to take a look at, well, mine and yours and everyone's passwords and how we're doing with them. Hi, Tony.
10: Hey, hello.
9: Glad to have you along here because, you know, it is one of those things. We live with passwords every single day and lots of them. And I know that many of us still take pretty easy ones because we just don't know if we're going to remember them. Tell us a little bit about, you know, even strong passwords, how much they're holding off those hackers.
10: Well, complex passphrases, passwords, however we want to define them, do somewhat stop hackers. But the problem is many people use the same passwords or passphrases across multiple services. There's a data breach somewhere that happens, and those passwords get compromised, and people don't change their entirety of their password enough. So hackers can guess elements of it, you know, the exclamation mark or the hash at the end, whatever it might be. So I think I'd like to stop talking about passwords as well and actually move the conversation on for the long term and start talking about different ways of authenticating, i.e. multi-factor authentication or such like.
9: So what do we need to do? What are, you know, when we are setting up a password and some little thing comes on and says, you know, it should be stronger. This isn't very strong and make it work. Are coming up with a stronger password that we think is a stronger password, does it protect our accounts?
10: It certainly does, but you would need to create that complex password, a different complex password for every service you use. Mm. Then you've got the issue of remembering what those complex passwords are for each service. So you might use a password manager. But you know, there are different ways to authenticate, and I think the majority of us aren't going to use complex passwords on every service we use, and we use variants of them. So it's a complicated issue. And one of the big issues here is that some services don't require the complex passwords. So they allow easy passwords, and then people take the easy option and use the simple password, and then, of course, cyber criminals find it much easier to guess.
9: Those password managers, I've always wondered about that, and I worry that what if they got hacked and all my passwords are stored with them?
10: Well, the password managers are held encrypted, but of course you have an overriding password to get into the password manager. So again, if the person hasn't been clever enough to create a strong enough password, yes, you only need to remember one, but it has to be a really good password that you need to be able to remember to unlock the password manager.
9: Are our logins or our password info, is it more susceptible now because of AI?
10: At the moment, you see a lot of passwords get entered into a breach. It's rare that encrypted passwords are taken. And if they are, it would take hackers significant amounts of time to crack those passwords to decrypt them. What we're more in danger of actually is future computing mechanisms of speeding things up of being able to decrypt them. But yes, AI might help cyber criminals also collect information on you and try and work out what your passwords are. So if you can get a profile of somebody and you know their sports teams, their pets' names, their birthdays, etc., you may well be able to crack their passwords that way as well.
9: Yeah, and the old talk was there about don't keep answering those quizzes on Facebook or whatever on social media that ask you about what was the first pet's name? Where street were you born on? And because, a lot of those words are being used as passwords.
10: Well, it's the only time I'd probably encourage people to lie. when it says the place where you were born, why do we all tell the truth? You could come up with somewhere completely different and you could have a pet that you've never had. So my point is you can come up with random answers here. As long as they're memorable to you, you don't need to be telling the truth.
9: Yeah, I know that, aside from workplace and my banking information, I think that's the only places I have my real birth date. Anything else online ever, I've always put a different date in, use something different year. It's one of those pieces of information I just don't want out there.
10: Well, that's a very good point. And with that, you also need to think about the different places which are important to you. So, for example, one of the most important accounts you have is your email account. And the reason being is that email account is often used, isn't it, to reset other passwords or as a means of authentication. So therefore, in effect, one of the things you need to protect the most is your email account. So make sure the password on that is very stringent and that you have some other form of authentication on it, such as two-factor authentication on it as well. And again, with your banks and things like that, but banks are regulated to force you into having alternate authentication methods as well. But you have to think about what you're protecting, the asset that you're actually trying to protect.
9: Oh, that's a good thing to think of. When you're coming up with a password, is length of it better than being like, complex, like, MRW17 or something that's like, 15 letters and a number? Is it better to have a long one or more complex password?
10: Well, both. It should be long and it should be complex. And if you use a password manager, or even if you go into a browser and ask it to come up with a password for you, it will come up with somewhere between 10 and 12 characters, and they'll be a mix of uppercase, lowercase numbers, symbols, and they all be interlaced. And that kind of should tell you what a password should look like for it to be somewhat secure. But the challenge is coming up with something you'll remember. So passphrase is good. Choosing the first letter, come up with a long sentence and choose the first letter of every word and interlace that with some numbers. So maybe it includes the score of a favourite football match you've been to, or an ice hockey match, or such like. So make sure it's memorable to you.
9: Oh, very good advice indeed. Well, Tony, I really appreciate it. I hope that, you know, people won't curse as much when they're told they have to change their passwords and to move on. But it's great to know some tips there on how to make them better and more secure. It's a scary time when we know that so much is being breached.
10: It certainly is. And the one thing I'd say is if you can turn on two-factor authentication, you know, the SMS signal thing or the use of an authenticator app, turn it on. That will protect you way more than a password ever will. If that option is there, or if it's not there, look for it and make sure you turn that on and secure accounts that way.
9: Yeah, I know a lot of people think, oh, it's just in one extra step I don't want to go through. But you know what? Once you're hacked, it's a horrible feeling. And if you can avoid that at all, and I'm glad there are more and more things are asking you if you want to do the two-factor authentication. So I'm glad of it. I'm a fan of it.
10: Absolutely. And what you've got to remember is if you are hacked, you know, you'll spend 60 to 80 hours trying to recover your identity. So actually spending a few seconds each time you log on doing a small authentication isn't too bad.
9: For sure. Tony, thanks so much. Appreciate it.
10: Oh, my pleasure.
9: That's Tony Anscombe, Chief Security Evangelist at ESET. That's a global cybersecurity firm. So even strong passwords, not always enough to protect your accounts because hacking methods are evolving. People juggling dozens of logins across their daily lives, right? How many do you go through every day, whether it's work and home and your social media accounts and whatever else you're doing? 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It's a world of passwords.
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9: We hear from young people who say they're struggling to find jobs, but we're also hearing small businesses in Canada are struggling to hire young people. According to a new report by the Canadian Federation of Independent Business, Bérangère Foucaré is the research analyst for the Canadian Federation of Independent Business, co-author of the report on this, and is here with us now to take a look at the lack of younger workers and the reasons as to why they're not always being hired. Hello, Bérangère.
3: Hi.
9: Glad to have you along on this show to take a look at this, because we do hear a lot. Where's the biggest concern in small businesses trying to find young workers, or young workers trying to find jobs there?
3: Well, we've noticed a few mismatches between youth and small businesses, notably how youth search for jobs versus how businesses are actually hiring for jobs, so the methods that they're using, and also youth expectations versus business expectations and business realities for the actual jobs that are available. But on top of all that, it's just that businesses are facing a really difficult economic climate right now. Costs are high. The cost of hiring is very high. There's a lot of political and economic uncertainty. And so businesses are really focused on retaining their staff right now and aren't necessarily looking to add to their payroll.
9: That is obviously a problem. We've got a disjoint there somewhere in there, right?
3: Yeah, like I mentioned, job search and hiring behaviors especially are a big mismatch.
9: What is happening with the small businesses? What is their biggest problem in this? And is it getting young people or just getting anyone in general?
3: It's a bit of both. Right now, small business hiring intentions are very low. Businesses aren't, like I said, looking to add to their payroll, but they have pointed to a few barriers, specifically with youth. There's quite a few concerns about motivation and attitude. Also, the fact that youth have lower productivity levels because many of them either haven't had a job before or it's their first, second, third job. They might not be very experienced. And there's a lot of training and resources that need to be invested when hiring inexperienced workers that a lot of businesses just aren't in a position to afford right now.
9: At the risk of facing backlash on this, I have heard from different people I know locally who have businesses that are complaining about just the difference in the last 10 years of young workers who they are having a bigger problem with them showing up and not calling in and disappearing or quitting after a couple of weeks. They feel like that's kind of a more growing concern. Is that happening right across Canada?
3: Yes, we've heard similar comments across Canada. Issues such as, like you mentioned, youth no-showing for shifts, excessive cell phone usage, and gaps in essential skills. What was interesting, though, is that there was a general sentiment that it wasn't necessarily youth's fault directly, but that they hadn't been adequately prepared by academic institutions like high schools, colleges, universities, or by their community, that they were lacking this socialization into workplace norms and behaviors, and also weren't necessarily being taught essential soft skills like how to communicate with customers and coworkers.
9: Yeah, that's really interesting. Cause I think back to, you know, some of my early jobs when I was a teenager, and I'm not sure who kind of prepared me for it, but I'm sure part of it was just my parents and their work ethic that, you know, once I got the job, I better show up and be there for all the shifts that I was given. And, also I was really happy to make the money back then. And, you know, I don't know if it's different now that teenagers are getting more things handed to them or what the problems are out there, but you know, just hearing those stories is worrisome, and knowing that it's happening right across the country, that seems to be a problem.
3: Definitely, it's something that's worrying. But I also want to highlight that on the other side, for youth, they've also faced issues of their own looking for jobs. So it's definitely on both ends, and that's what the report sought to do, was to look at the issues youth were having and businesses were having, and try to bridge those gaps, because historically, small businesses have been the training ground, for youth. It's where youth come and experience their first jobs. And so it's really important to try and figure out what those issues are on both ends to solve them and keep businesses hiring youth.
9: So let's take a look at some of the things that can be done better here. Let's start on the business end for small businesses. What more can they do to get, you know, workers in? I know having young workers is great, but how do you get them in and kind of ease them into that job, and making sure that your shifts are taken care of?
3: For small businesses, the first being to use clear job postings and making sure that you're only asking for essential experience requirements, because small businesses tend to prioritize things like soft skills, so motivation, taking initiative. They don't prioritize academic attainment or previous work experience as much, so really putting forward what's essential so youth know whether or not they should apply for these positions. Also meeting youth where they are, so sharing a lot of opportunities online, because that's where youth tend to look more. And also building connections with local schools, colleges, and universities, because youth really take advantage of those academic career services and of co-op and internship programs. And small businesses tend to be lagging a bit in that area. So really building those connections to try and connect with youth.
9: Yeah, I know, you know, as governments move along and start adding more things to curriculum in schools about, you know, learning more about, you know, banking and their own personal finances, I think this is another great place that they could add this into, is just getting young people prepared for the workforce and the things that they'll be expected to do. So it's not maybe quite a shock.
3: Yes, exactly. That's a recommendation we have to government as well, as they're working on all those supports, is to really focus on increasing soft skill development for youth in those government-funded youth employment programs, because that's really essential to small businesses.
9: Now, as for the young people themselves, what kind of advice would you give them as they're out there looking, and some of them saying, I can't find anything, I've dropped off resumes at 20 places and I'm not hearing back? You know, is it the way they're presenting themselves? What's happening?
3: It could be a multitude of things. Like I've mentioned many times already, building those strong soft skills is really important. Small businesses want workers who are enthusiastic and show up ready to work, learn, and grow. But also meeting small businesses where they are, so tailoring how you're applying based on the business. If you're applying to a store in your community, you're probably better off going in person and handing in your CV and talking to the business owner and really creating that personable connection. Whereas if you're applying to a job like, for example, an accounting firm or something, you probably will have better luck looking on job online job sites, because that's where that sector or those types of firms are recruiting for.
9: Well, hopefully that we've kind of helped out a few people that maybe are in that position and wondering what's going on out there, that there just has to be a little more work involved to get young people their jobs and hopefully fill those spots with our small businesses.
3: Yes, that's what we're hoping for too, because today's youth are tomorrow's entrepreneurs. So if you want to keep a healthy small business community in Canada, we really have to focus on getting youth into jobs.
9: Very good. Thanks for your time today, Bérangère.
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7: And now the forecast from the AM 800 Weather Center. High 21 or 70 and sunny today with the wind out of the northeast gusting to 40 kilometers an hour at times. Clear this evening down to 10 or 50 overnight. Sunny tomorrow up to 24 or 75 in the sun. Clear tomorrow evening down to 12 or 54. Sunshine expected on Monday, June 1st up to 25 or 77. And for both Tuesday and Wednesday, 25 or 77 in the sun.
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9: What is going on with concert and tour cancellations? It's been attributed to Blue Dot Fever. Well, what's that? Music expert and publicist Eric Alper spoke with me today about why many artists are canceling their tours. It seems to be growing, the concert and tour cancellations, and people calling it Blue Dot Fever. What are we seeing?
6: Yeah, what's amazing about it is that maybe somebody has not heard about the blue dot fever kind of theory, but it takes its name from the blue dots that appear on Ticketmaster seating charts to indicate those unsold seats. And so when a show is healthy, those dots are rare and they're gone. But when a show is struggling, that map looks like a bad case of Smurf measles. There's full of blue dots. And in 2026, there's a lot of maps that are looking very blue indeed, even though that it feels like that there's a lot of concerts that have been canceled and tours, including the Pussycat Dolls or Jelly Roll and Post Malone, Meghan Trainor, among others. Nobody will ever admit that it's because of low ticket sales. That's rule number one. You always say that, you know, you've got personal issues or medical issues or you want to spend more time with the family. Those excuses have been around since the 1920s. But even though that it feels like more concerts are canceling, it's actually not. We're just feeling it because these are very, very high profile artists that had no problem selling out shows. But in 2026, I think people are kind of figuring out that with the way that the economy is and the high ticket prices, that they're picking and choosing what they want to see. So maybe those artists that were guaranteed to sell out are having maybe a little bit of a slower time in doing so.
9: Okay, yeah. Well, that, you know, it's true. So when you see the concert ticket prices, especially for the big names, those prices, but even the smaller names, I mean, it's still, the ticket prices are very high and it's tough times for everyone right now. So to, in a lot of people, you're traveling, maybe need a hotel and an Uber and things like that going on. Like that adds up to a lot of money to see a concert.
6: Yeah, not only is it a lot more money for you and I to see a concert, but now it's a lot of money for those artists to actually come, because those are the artists that are, they're flying more with a higher expense. They have to get hotels and rooms and food and insurance and all of the things that that you have to take care of when you're on the road. All of that is getting more expensive too, and we're seeing that in the average concert ticket price. Last year, the average ticket was about $82 to $96, and this year it's $144 to $196. So, you know, if you happen to be a rock fan, there are a lot of choices out there in order to figure out what you want to see. And that's not even if you want to go to the Sphere in Las Vegas to travel for one of 62 shows that the Eagles are doing, or the residencies around the world that Harry Styles are doing. Those are designed for us to travel, and they're staying put. So it's a real interesting time to see who is actually doing really, really well and who might be struggling a bit.
9: Any Canadian names out there that are having to cancel or feeling strong enough to keep their tour going?
6: Yeah, you know, I think for a lot of times on the Canadian side, we have it a little bit different than the U.S. or the U.K., where we are a very, very small country with the amount of people, but a very large landmass. So it's not just the music festivals like Vancouver or Saskatoon that might be having problems selling tickets. It's artists like Kiefer Sutherland, who actually, although, you know, was one of the rare ones to say that he just canceled his tour this week, saying that it wasn't fair to the rest of the people who bought tickets to stand in a half-empty room, as he called it. So there's not a lot of Canadian artists that have kind of canceled, but they are scaling back, maybe playing cities that either would be a guarantee, so that's like major cities like Vancouver, Toronto, Montreal, Halifax, or that some artists are bypassing those major cities and going to smaller cities across Canada, places where maybe the population is a couple hundred thousand, but there may not be a whole lot to do on a Tuesday night. There's a number of artists that are going to the secondary or even third markets in terms of size and population to play their shows. Maybe they're going to be thinking about playing in front of 90 people a night instead of trying to sell out a place that holds about 400 or 500.
9: Well, maybe I'll just be supporting some of our local acts showing up in the bars and places around town and, you know, just supporting them for now. You know, talking about big acts and where they're traveling to, there was a lot of big names that made their way to New York this week because, of course, the last week on air for the late night with Stephen Colbert, he attracted some really big name musical guests.
6: Yeah, he had Elvis Costello and John Batiste and some guy, even though he's a little bit indie, up and coming, his name is Paul McCartney. he was in a band called Wings that apparently was really big, and some other band that I can't remember what their name was. But, oh, the Beatles, yes. So Paul McCartney has been making his rounds because of his new album that is coming out later on, next month. And, so yeah, you know, the Late Show with Stephen Colbert, ending his whole shebang on May the 21st last night at, Stephen's always had some amazing, amazing musical guests, kind of following in the footsteps of the great artist that, that his predecessor, David Letterman had. So good on Paul McCartney for sticking around New York.
9: Yeah, he had Springsteen. I loved, he actually got on stage with, the Talking Heads with David Byrne, singing, Burning Down the House, which was kind of great and appropriate. But I loved Paul McCartney showing up last night to say, like, you know, can I be your last guest? And at the end, he pulled, they were down in the basement and he pulled the switch and all the power went out in the building. And that was Paul McCartney. Loved it. But, you know, it was great that they were all showing support and they all spoke out about, you know, how horrible this was, that their show was being canceled, and they all knew the real reasons behind it.
6: Yeah, so this is going to be the year that I don't think artists are very afraid anymore of speaking out against the current government, when sometimes they would be a little bit cautious about maybe leaving the country on a tour and not being able to come back, or having, you know, the FBI, start opening up a file. I don't think these artists care about it anymore. I think they're being very, very outspoken, like Springsteen was, not only about Trump, but also about CBS, the network that carried the Stephen Colbert show. So, I think we're going to see this a lot in the next couple of months, and moving on towards the run-up of the next election, if there is one.
9: Yeah, that's for sure. Well, interesting times, and if people want to see any of those musical pieces from Stephen Colbert, they're all over YouTube and everywhere else. You can pick it up and see some of those performances this week. It was great to see them doing some of their hits, you know, when they
6: come guaranteed on. Not to sell out. So it's there for you whenever you want to. You don't have to pay a high price for it.
9: That's right. It's free in your own living room. Very good. Eric, thanks so much. We'll talk again.
6: Thank you so much for having me. We'll talk soon.
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9: A new report out on the mental health crisis in Canada and how much it costs Canada. And it is been growing. The number has been growing exponentially for the last 10, 12 years. It's costing Canada about $180 billion a year, the mental health crisis. Olga Morchinsky is the public policy fellow and co-founder and CEO of Heal 3, and has come out with a policy paper on this about the cost of it, how it hurts our economy, and I spoke with her today. Olga, let's talk about the price of the impact of mental health challenges just on our regular life, on our daily life, what this is doing to our economy.
10: Yeah, so when we looked at the numbers, we found that mental health issues currently cost Canada about $180 billion every year. And that's coming out in our healthcare system, in emergency service, in our criminal justice system and homelessness support. And just to say that's an underestimation. We actually think it's more, but we just didn't have all the numbers to prove that case.
9: Well, that's a lot. I mean, it's a part of the whole package, that I think should help us drive for more supports out there, is knowing, For a lot of people in charge, they need hard data. So this gives that to them, right?
10: Yeah, we're hoping that this is a business case for additional investment, because if we think about it, it's Canadians that are paying for this, right? We're paying for this through our municipal taxes and through our income taxes. So why not find a way where we can maybe invest a little bit earlier for preventative care, and that number will inevitably, through time, go down.
9: The number itself, the growth of that number in just a matter of, 10 or 15 years is incredible.
10: Yeah, it was $50 billion in 2010, so it's almost quadrupled since then. But what's really kind of shocking to us is that we estimate that if we keep on going the way that we are, by 2050, that cost will go up to $600 billion. That's 20% of our projected GDP. I mean, that's when it becomes unmanageable.
9: And a lot of this is the money, the economy, the blow to the economy is lost productivity, right?
10: Well, part of the figure is lost productivity, but we also looked at hard numbers because where a lot of this is showing up is in our workforces, right? So our employers are paying about $110 billion out of that $180 billion, right? So it's like turnover, disability costs, overtime, but it is also what we call presenteeism or lost productivity as well. So it's all these costs together, which make up that $180 billion figure.
9: And we know, you know, we've talked about this for years now about the growing wait times for people to get help, to get the support they need. So that's obviously falling into the workplace, where people, if they're just hanging in there waiting, this can cause a big problem.
10: Absolutely. And we don't actually cover a lot of mental health services within our public health care system, right? So usually you either have it covered by your benefits package, which usually, you know, is about $500 a year, which is not enough if you do have a more serious mental health issues, or you pay for it out of pocket. And a lot of Canadians can't do that right now.
9: So what, I mean, the easy solution is throw lots of money in there, get lots more support, get more doctors, get more help for people. But, you know, realistically, if we look just in the near future of the year or two or three ahead of, you know, what can we be doing to help this?
10: Yeah, so I think, I mean, first of all, we have to change the system. And that sounds really difficult because it is.
9: Yeah.
10: I think the first thing we recommended within this report is to really look at parity, right? And that means really putting mental health and prioritizing it just as we prioritize physical health, right? And include it in our definition of what is medically necessary. And I think that will automatically unlock funding. But then we also have to focus on prevention. Look at how to kind of embed into our schools, into our workplaces, into our primary care centers, or the ability to identify and to support mental health needs. And I think, you know, systemic change takes a long time, but in the long run, it's going to cost us a lot less if we start making these smaller shifts today.
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7: 15 degrees in Windsor, Essex. Sunny and windy today out of the northeast. Gusting to 40 kilometers an hour at times. The daytime high reaching 21 or 70 Fahrenheit. I'm Dustin Kaufman, AM 800 News. Coming up, Canada Post workers wrapping up vote on new tentative agreements. But first, damage is estimated at $150,000. That's following a fire at a home in the 4,000 block of Manzanillo Crescent. Windsor fire crews responded around 10 yesterday morning. Investigators say the fire started in a bedroom of the raised ranch house. No one was home at the time and there were no injuries. Four people were displaced, however, and two cats were unaccounted for. Investigators are still working to determine the cause. A former downtown Windsor medical building has been turned into 19 affordable housing units. Officials cut the ribbon yesterday at the Grace on Olette, a project expanded from 15 units with help from all three levels of government and local partners. Fabio Costante, CEO of the Windsor Essex Community Housing Corp, says tenants are already moving in.
11: We still do have units available and they're being reserved for the recipients of the Heart Hub. So the majority of our units have already been leased out, but it finished within the last few months. And as you can see, it still smells like a new kind of unit inside. And we're really grateful and proud of the end product.
7: More than 7,000 people remain on the affordable housing waitlist across the region. Canada Post workers are set to wrap up voting on new tentative agreements after more than 2 years of labor strife.
12: 55,000 union members began voting in April on a five-year contract, which includes wage increases of 6.5% and 3% in the first 2 years. The Canadian Union of Postal Workers says it expects to release results of the vote on Monday. Canada Post and the union have long sparred over wages and structural changes to the postal service, with workers having taken to the picket line on multiple occasions negotiations throughout the bargaining process. On Friday, the Postal Service reported it had lost $205 million before taxes in the first quarter of the year. Don Mitchell, The Canadian Press.
7: The Windsor-Essex County Health Unit has launched its annual tick surveillance program. Crews began field testing yesterday, collecting ticks at several parks and trails across the region. Health promotion specialist Amandeep Hans says the risk is present, but precautions can help reduce the risk.
13: Wear light-colored clothing, long sleeves, long pants with tucking the pants into your socks. Use insect repellent containing DEET on exposed skin on your clothes. Check for ticks once you have been outdoors. That's always a good practice to take a bath after you have been outside for 2 days.

0: personal flotation device or a life jacket of some form that fits properly. And, of course, make sure the weather conditions are safe. Things can change very rapidly out there.
1: Across Ontario, 249 people died between 2016 and 2025, with more than 100 involving canoes, kayaks, and paddle boards. More than 80% weren't wearing life jackets. The Windsor-Essex County Humane Society bringing back its drive-through microchip clinic. It's happening tomorrow at the Atlas Tube Rec Center in Lakeshore. Executive Director Lynette Bain says the event runs from 10 a.m. to 1 p.m.
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1: Now the forecast from the AM 800 Weather Center. Sunny today, the wind out of the northeast gusting to 40 kilometers an hour at times, up to 21 or 70 for the high. Clear sky this evening, down to 10 or 50 for the low. Tomorrow, more sunshine, up to 24 or 75. Tomorrow evening, clear down to 12 or 54. Monday, that marks June 1st, sunshine and a high 25 or 77. Right now in Windsor, we're sitting at 16, that's 61 Fahrenheit. I'm Dustin Kaufman, AM 800 News.
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12: Okay, everyone, great to be with you today here on AM 800. This is, as you heard, the Dan Jemis Real Estate Show. Joyce Blackmere, Stephen Coppola in studio today. Hello to both of you.
13: Hello, hello.
12: Hello, hello. Great to have you both along for the ride. We've got a great show for you today. We're going to have our fun question. We ready for this one?
14: Yep.
12: Our fun question today. What do you miss most about being a kid?
13: Mm.
12: What do you miss most about being a kid? Yeah, there's a few things I could think of. So we'll talk about that. You can always send us your answers as well. We will talk to Chris Gibb from Gibb Insurance Brokers with his tip today. We'll get to some listener questions. We've got lots to go over. And, of course, we'll give away our free gift card for the Richmond Popcorn Company. Now also located in Devonshire Mall, as well as downtown Amherstburg and other spots. So there you go. Lots coming up on the show today. So what's happening? Exciting week for everybody? Lots going on?
13: There's always lots going on. Lots of new listings coming up,
12: yeah,
13: which is fantastic.
12: Yes.
13: Lots of great inventory on the market, which is great for buyers. It's been great.
12: Yep. Yeah. No complaints.

0: States, eh?
1: Nope.
0: It's like we've mentioned earlier, buyers are enjoying having more to look at, which is great news, I guess, right?
1: For sure.
2: Gives them a great chance to. They got options now.
0: Yes. You know? Oh, everyone loves options.
2: Yep.
1: Everybody likes the opportunity to actually negotiate too. When you're coming from a market where that really wasn't a thing, right?
0: So 100%. So we've got. I should also mention on tomorrow's show, we'll talk about what's something you wish your home had. That's our fun question for tomorrow.
1: Mm.
0: What's something you wish your home had? And our topic tomorrow is things homeowners do that secretly kill their home's value.
2: Mm. Ooh. Okay.
0: Oh, yeah.
2: I know one.
0: It'll be a good show. Do you?
1: Yeah, you definitely do.
0: Yes, definitely. Yes. Oh, yeah. This list is for sure. But so we'll talk about that. Now, before we get to break, I've got a bit of a fun thing for us.
1: Okay.
0: I found it online. Everyone essentially has a backyard barbecue personality. So I found a quiz online, and it basically tells you about your backyard barbecue personality. You ready for it? Let's do one of you at a time, okay?
1: Maybe.
0: Because I have to select things here. So, okay, we'll go with Joyce first. Joyce, sweet or savory? Or I prefer sour or none?
1: Savory.
0: Savory. Okay. Picking savory. Next, what are you doing at the barbecue? Are you manning the grill?
1: Yes.
0: Are you hanging out near the food table?
1: No.
0: Are you playing a game or are you talking to everyone?
1: No, I'm on the barbecue.
0: Are you talking to everyone?
1: No, I'm on the barbecue and talking because I can multitask.
0: You can only pick one.
1: Well, I'm on the barbecue.
0: Manning the grill or talking to everyone?
1: No, I'm on the grill.
0: All right. Introvert or extrovert? Or are you an introvert, extrovert, or an introverted extrovert? Come on now.
1: Say that again.
0: Are you an introvert?
1: Yeah.
0: An extrovert?
1: Yeah.
0: Or an introverted extrovert?
1: I'm an extrovert.
0: You're an extrovert, for sure. I can pick that for you. Which friend are you in your group?
1: The best one.
0: Are you the loud one, the mom friend, the party animal, or the quiet one?
1: No, I'm just loud.
0: The loud one. How would you describe yourself? Sweet, reliable, outgoing, or charming? Sweet, reliable, outgoing, or charming?
1: I'm reliable.
0: Which color would you pick?
1: All
0: red,
1: of the above.
0: Red, green, orange, or yellow?
1: Red.
0: Red. All right. Which dessert sounds more appealing? Pie, cake, ice cream, or fruit salad?
1: Ice cream.
0: Ice cream. Really?
1: Mm-hmm.
0: And finally, which location would you choose? Now, I can't do this over the radio. It's pictures. So you got to pick one of these locations. There's no descriptions. One's like a beach-ish location. One is like a forest-ish location. Okay. So your barbecue personality, Joyce, is macaroni and cheese.
1: How does that make any sense?
0: Stay cheese. Maybe you're a home-cooked recipe that's been in the family for years, or maybe you go spontaneous with some hot sauce or breadcrumbs. Mm. No matter what form you come in, you're the showstopper. You may
1: Naturally.
0: Not be considered the main course, but everyone knows to go to you for comfort.
2: Oh, wow.
0: How nice.
2: Aww. Pretty accurate.
1: It is.
0: That's totally accurate.
1: It's very accurate.
0: All right. Okay, wait a sec. We're going to do Steven next. I got to open this back up again here because...
1: When I saw that come up, when I pushed the button for the last one, I was like, what is this quiz? Who came up with this? But now it makes perfect sense.
0: Oh, you're welcome. All right. Steven, sweet or savory? Sweet, savory. I prefer sour or none?
2: Like on the barbecue we're talking about?
0: Yeah.
2: Savory.
0: Savory. What are you doing at the barbecue? Manning the grill, hanging out and at the food table, playing a game, or talking to everyone?
2: At the grill, if I respect that they're better than me on the grill, I'm not doing it. So
0: what
2: I'm
0: would
2: going
0: you pick?
2: With.
1: Are you at your house or are you at a friend's?
2: Yes.
1: House? That's the other question.
0: We're overthinking this.
1: Yeah.
2: Are we? Okay.
1: Okay.
0: Manning the grill, hanging out at the food table, which is where I'd be, playing game or
2: playing
0: talking
2: games,
0: to everyone.
2: Yeah.
0: All right. Next, extrovert, introvert, or introverted, extrovert?
2: Introvert, extrovert.
0: Which friend are you in your group? The loud one, the mom friend, the dad friend, the party animal, or the quiet one? Loud one, the mom friend, the party animal, or the quiet one?
2: I guess the quiet one, I guess, yeah.
0: All right. Okay. Would you describe yourself as sweet, reliable, outgoing, or charming?
2: Outgoing. Yeah.
0: Okay. Red, green, orange, or yellow?
2: Red.
0: Red. All right. So let's see here. Which dessert sounds more appealing? Pie, cake, ice cream, or fruit salad?
2: Ice cream.
0: All right. So, and you got to pick one of these pictures.
2: All right. Let's do
0: this. Which would it be? And let's see what Steven ends up in our barbecue personality test here. oh, you're hamburgers and hot dogs. Okay. So hot dog at the barbecue, you're the main event. Just like hamburgers and hot dogs, you're a class act that won't go out of style. You've been running the show for years, and like most pros, you know what you're about. You're the life of the party. In the end, you aren't a snack. You're a whole meal, Steven.
1: Oh, wow.
2: Okay.
0: Steven's a whole meal. I was coleslaw. Just... I don't remember what coleslaw, but basically it's the thing that people, you know, they all appreciate, but that nobody really... You know, not the center of attention, but they all appreciate the coleslaw. So
1: there you go.
2: Not everyone likes coleslaw, though. So
0: that's not true.
1: Well,
0: it's not true. Yeah.
2: Is that what you were?
0: Yeah, it was coleslaw. Yeah. Nice. Thanks, dear.
2: Oh, sorry. They just talk about.
1: But we love you.
2: Yes.
0: Okay. You nice.
1: Yeah.
0: Great job there, guys. But that's the barbecue foods personality test. But yeah, lots of fun
2: that's
0: there.
2: Cool.
0: But,
2: that's cool. That's fun.
0: Yeah, you can find that online if you just search barbecue. Foods personality test, it comes right up there.
2: I'm curious, out of the four photos, I know they can't see the photos, but what did you guys choose?
0: There's a beach, there's like a...
1: forested kind
0: of... Yeah, first of all, it's like an island beach, like a Bora Bora beach.
2: Yep. Yeah.
0: There's like a on the water by the pool-ish resort. There is like a backyard, cottage country, and there is like a forested, beautiful, majestic-looking forest.
1: That's what I picked.
0: I chose the majestic forest.
2: Oh, yeah?
0: Yeah.
2: Nice. What did you choose? I picked the first one.
0: You picked the beach.
2: Yeah, the beach.
0: Yep. Okay. All right. Fair enough.
1: There you go. But, you're the whole meal.
0: There you go. Steven's the whole meal.
2: Whole meal. All right.
0: Dan's just kind of, it's the coleslaw that not everyone loves, but it is what it is. It is what it is. Okay, listen, we're going to take a break.
1: Fills the hunger gap.
0: It fills the hunger gap, exactly. We're going to take a break. We're going to come back with our fun question today. What do you miss most about being a kid? What do you miss most about being a kid? So that'll be some good information there, good topic there.
2: That's a good one.
0: For a fun question, you can get involved as well, as always. Okay, so there you have it. Later on in the show, we'll have Chris Gibb from Gibb Insurance Brokers with his tip today, and we'll get to some listener questions as well. So that and lots more to come right here on the Dan Jemis Real Estate Show.
3: And now the forecast from the AM800 Weather Center. Sunny today with the wind out of the northeast, gusting to 40 kilometers an hour at times, up to 21 or 70 for the high. This evening, clear down to 10 or 50 overnight. Tomorrow, sunshine, up to 24 or 75 Fahrenheit. Tomorrow evening, clear sky down to 12 or 50. Monday, June 1st, sunny up to 25 or 77. And Tuesday and Wednesday, 25 or 77 in the sunshine.
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0: All right, welcome back to the show. It's time for our fun question. In studio with me today, Joyce Blackmere, Stephen Coppola, both from the Dan Jemis team, of course. And great to have you both on today.
1: Thanks.
0: And tomorrow again.
1: Yes.
0: Oh, both days in a row. There you go. Fantastic. And listen, Joyce, you haven't hosted in a while. I think you're overdue.
1: You said that last time.
0: I know. I should take some weekends off here. Hey, mm-hmm. What do you think?
1: We got good. It. I we like got it. You covered.
0: You got me covered.
1: Yeah.
0: So our fun question today, what do you miss most about being a kid? What do you miss most about being a kid? And for some of us, it was longer than others.
2: Well, mine.
1: What's that supposed to mean?
2: Yeah.
0: Joyce, you're the oldest, so yes, it's you. You got me by a few years.
2: This one's pretty basic, what I'm going to say.
1: But oh, yeah. Go ahead.
0: Go for it.
2: Like, no responsibilities.
1: Yeah.
0: Yeah. Yep, like no responsibilities.
2: Just, you could just do whatever you wanted.
0: Yep. Well, not whatever. Not my household. You couldn't do whatever
2: well,
0: you wanted.
2: Okay, but
0: yes.
2: Like, you know what I mean.
0: Yeah, yeah. You didn't have, there was less responsibility.
1: You think no back bills. To the summers that lasted forever.
0: Yes.
2: Like, 2 months was like a year.
0: Yes.
1: Yeah.
0: Yep. That's actually our first text from listeners. Summer vacation feeling like it lasted forever.
1: Yes.
0: It's true.
1: If you think back, like for me, to think back now, from now,
0: yes.
1: Knowing how the world has evolved,
0: yep.
1: It's 100%. I'm so grateful that we did not have any social media influence.
0: Yes, that's
1: we didn't even have internet. We had nothing until we were adults, and I am so grateful
0: for that. So when I was a teen, we got the home computer. Which was, you know, the big box back then with the AOL dial-up, and you didn't really know how to use it yet. You played solitaire on it, essentially, is what you did.
1: Yeah.
0: So it just started coming out at that point.
1: Yeah.
0: But there's no doubt that I definitely appreciate the fact that we didn't have social media. It has its pros and its cons, right? But I much appreciate having grown up without the whole world knowing everything about you.
2: Yeah.
0: Right? And if you make mistakes, not the whole world knows about it. Because everyone makes mistakes, right?
1: Sure. I was reading an article, and I can't remember the exact numbers, but it was like our grandparents received, how did it go? I forget how it was worded exactly, but our grandparents received the information that they received in a week.
0: Yes.
1: We received like 10 times that in like just minutes of being online. Yeah. And like peace of mind.
0: Well, think about
1: it. I guess that's what I miss. Peace
0: of mind. For our grandparents, radio was massive for news gathering, right?
1: Yeah.
0: As were newspapers.
1: Yeah.
0: Which not everyone read, but people wanted to know what's happening. Some, TV obviously was starting to kind of garner some great attention. But you know, now it's the complete opposite. It's all on social media,
1: yeah.
0: Right? Mm-hmm. And so a station like this, you know, a news station is awesome, and we're the, you know, number one station across Windsor Essex County. But I think it definitely helps that it's a news station, right? People want to know what's happening locally,
1: yeah.
0: Which is great. But there's no doubt that there's been a massive shift in how people, you know, gather media, right?
1: Yeah. Right.
0: Media, and news, and all that kind of stuff. So it's definitely changed. There's no doubt, 100%.
2: And it'll never be that back to that.
0: No, never again.
2: It's kind of crazy.
1: I was just never literally again. Thinking, like, you talking about TV.
0: Yes.
1: Sorry, we'll get to our list.
0: Yeah.
1: But I remember when cable, when it was like the thing,
0: yes.
1: was 13 channels.
0: Oh, 100%.
1: 13 channels.
0: Yes.
1: And then they bumped it up to 27. We're like, hot damn, yep. like this is amazing.
0: And then 2000, all the same channels.
1: Yeah, yeah, exactly. Yep.
0: I know. I still, like, we had the antenna, which you could switch the dial over and it would turn the
1: yes.
0: antenna on the roof.
1: Yep.
2: Yeah.
0: And that's how we watched TV back then, right?
1: You and had like, to get I mean, up and turn the channel.
0: Yeah. And think about that. Like, literally, it
1: Stephen
0: wasn't...
1: wouldn't know that.
2: No, no. I'm not... The channel, maybe no, but we used to have to change, like, to find the certain, for the satellite.
1: Right.
2: Yeah. Find the channel.
1: Yeah.
2: I was there for that.
0: Okay. Yeah. Like, I mean, it's just so crazy to think about, right? And you had to watch shows at a certain time or else you missed it. There was no, you know, going back
1: Wait
0: and watching
1: for syndication
0: again.
1: Someday.
0: Yeah. No. Watching it back until TiVo came along. Remember TiVo?
1: Yeah.
0: Oh my gosh. We had a TiVo box too. So then you could start taping things and going back and watching it, which was awesome.
1: Yeah.
0: Right? Back then. So. But it's pretty fun, pretty crazy to evolve. So our fun question today, what do you miss most about being a kid? Someone says no bills. Yeah.
1: Yeah, no kidding.
0: 100%. Saturday morning cartoons with cereal.
1: Oh yes.
0: Yeah.
1: Oh.
0: The Bugs Bunny and all that stuff. Yeah. Oh my gosh. My favorite show as a kid, I got so many shows, but Today's Special was, I was a young kid, obviously.
1: Yeah.
0: This is back in the 80s, was huge. The Polka Dot Door.
1: Mm-hmm. I love Polka Dot
0: Mr.
1: Door.
0: Mr. Dress Up.
1: Yes.
0: All that was amazing
2: these,
0: shows.
2: I don't know. These
0: no, no,
2: shows,
0: no shows. No. Like, what'd you grow up watching?
2: Because
0: you're in your mid 20s, so.
2: Yeah, like, I guess SpongeBob, but like, or Cat and Dog too.
0: Don't
2: or, the Rugrats.
0: Okay.
2: Yeah. That was when I was really young.
0: Interesting.
2: The Rugrats. Like,
0: yeah,
2: it was a whole bunch.
0: Our oldest is about to turn 15. And he wouldn't know what those shows are either. So it's all generational, right?
2: Tom and Jerry.
0: Tom and Jerry for sure. Yep. Yep. But yeah, so wild. Okay. More responses here. Playing outside until the streetlights came on.
1: Yep.
2: Mm-hmm.
0: Yeah, for sure. Christmas feeling magical.
1: Yes.
0: Yeah. Remember that?
1: Mm-hmm.
0: Yeah.
1: I do.
0: Not worrying about anything serious. Someone says, yeah, my grandparents being around. Oh, yeah, and you know, oftentimes you don't appreciate everything, right? Until it's gone.
1: Mm-hmm.
0: But yeah, riding bikes everywhere with friends.
1: Yes.
0: Oh yeah.
2: Yeah.
0: We used to go literally for
1: morning
0: hours,
1: till night.
0: And we'd go morning to night, and we'd be out in the bush building a fort somewhere.
1: Yep.
0: out of whatever we found somewhere, and we'd build awesome forts. It was, you know, amazing forts. Walking down the train tracks to get to that bush, it was just like, you know, it was magical times for sure. And just knowing when to come home is just getting dark out. Okay, we gotta head home, you know. Or you hear someone's mom or dad yelling out the door.
1: Yeah. Oh yeah.
2: Would you guys ever do this as kids with your bikes? Put like a water bottle and sound like a dirt bike.
1: Yeah. Yep. Oh yeah.
0: Or playing cards.
1: Yeah.
0: In spokes. Yeah. School snow days. You know, although I feel like today there's many more snow days than there was ever when we were kids. And fog days.
1: Fog
0: I feel
1: days.
0: Like it's every other day is a fog day. I don't remember them being as, you know, frequent when we were kids as they are today. How excited
1: parents
0: are you?
1: Parents didn't care as much back then. They're like, oh, they'll be fine.
0: Exactly. Get to school. Walk. It's fine. But,
1: you'll live.
0: Exactly. We got 2 minutes left here.
1: Okay.
0: How excited I used to get for literally everything. I was always a morning person. And so whenever we had something to do the next day, like I was literally, I couldn't sleep the night before. I'd get so excited about whatever it is. If it was a fishing trip or a camping trip or whatever we were doing the next day. Quite frankly, even when I turned 15 and started working, I was so excited to go to work the next day. I'd be like up early and at it and excited to kind of go to school, to finish school, to get to work. I've always been a very excitable person. Yeah.
2: Are you still very excited every day?
0: I am very excited. I wake up every excited. Yeah, I do. I really do.
2: That's good.
0: And I don't drink coffee. People are always shocked that I don't drink coffee. But who needs coffee? Got life to be excited about. Let's see. Being able to fall asleep anywhere. Oh, my gosh. Yeah.
1: Oh, that's me today.
0: Is it? Remember as a kid, like my parents never, they never shied away from bringing us wherever they were going.
1: Yeah.
0: And we would just fall asleep wherever we were at. Yep. If they were out with friends or whatever, we'd just be there and we'd fall asleep on the couch.
1: Mm-hmm.
0: Right? We did the same with our kids. Never an issue. Backyard baseball games. Yes, great response. Our fun question today, what do you miss most about being a kid? Family camping trips. Nice. Watching cartoons in pajamas all morning.
1: Mm.
0: Yeah. Next thing you know, it's 2:00. You're like, oh my gosh. My mom making dinner every night. Oh boy. Yeah. Great responses here. Lots of repetitive stuff. Going swimming every single day in the summer. Getting excited for the Sears Christmas catalog.
1: Oh, yes. That was
2: yes.
1: So fun.
2: And you circle
1: yes.
2: it.
0: Oh, for me, it was the consumer's distribution catalog.
1: Oh, yeah. Yeah.
0: When birthdays felt like huge events. Yeah. Riding in the backseat without a care in the world. Yeah. Who needs seatbelts?
1: Yeah.
0: Fine.
1: It's fine.
0: You'll get there. The back of the truck. Whatever. Mm-hmm. Sleepovers, yeah, recess. Recess? Okay, all right. I don't remember much about recess as a kid.
1: Oh, I do.
0: Do you?
1: Yeah.
2: Yeah, I do too.
0: Yeah? You're not that old, so it wouldn't be that long ago for you, but I don't remember. But yeah, it was good.
2: I'm almost pushing 30, Dan. I'm getting there.
0: Are you really?
2: Yeah, I'm 28.
0: Are you really? Yeah. Okay, I thought you were mid-20s, sorry. Well, there you go. You're getting there. All right. I take it back. Someone says family dinners every night. Again, you don't appreciate that as a kid, mm-hmm. right? Not until you get older and yeah. you really appreciate it, right? Playing road hockey in the street. Oh, yeah.
2: Mm-hmm.
0: We spent so many
2: fun.
0: Nights
2: yep.
0: And days playing road hockey in the street. Car. Everybody moves out of the way. Oh, yeah. Good times. The excitement of Halloween as a kid.
2: Ooh, yeah.
0: Oh, yep. Yeah. I feel like when I was a kid, we had a lot of years of rain. During Halloween, I feel like we had a lot of those years where it was just like rained out.
1: You would have been in Sudbury at that point, yeah? Or would you have been in LaSalle?
0: We moved here when I was seven.
1: Oh, okay.
0: Seven or eight.
1: Yeah, we had snow often on Halloween.
0: Oh, really?
1: Yeah. I remember as a kid having to actually
2: that's
1: dress
2: up north,
1: winter
2: right?
1: wear. Yeah.
2: That's,
1: Like Wasaga Beach.
0: Yeah, we were at Sudbury till I was about five and then Elliott Lake for a couple of years. And then the mine closed down. My dad got a job here at the salt mine. So that's how we ended up here in 91. So... I'm about to turn 44 if anyone doing the math. But yeah. Video game nights with friends. Oh yeah. Mm-hmm. I still remember getting my very first when Nintendo first came out. The Super Nintendo after that and then Nintendo 64 and all those, all those things. So
1: all the upgrades.
0: All the upgrades.
1: Yeah.
0: And some will remember, you know, the Ataris. So
1: yep.
0: I had an Atari, but I was not born when they, came out.
1: Atari was
0: born.
1: Fun.
0: Maybe I was born when it came out. I'm not sure.
1: I think you would have been. They were like around.
0: I was born in 82, so.
1: 81, maybe?
0: Well, somewhere around there. Okay. Somewhere.
2: Right. What about the Game Boy Colors? That was.
0: No, that's past my years.
2: Yeah.
0: Yeah.
1: My brother and I used to play Super Mario Brothers all the time together.
0: That's Mario like, Kart. I love Mario like Kart.
1: Just a memory that I hold.
0: Yeah.
2: Yeah.
0: Someone says, not checking my phone every 5 minutes. Yeah. What do you miss most about being a kid? Isn't that the truth? Mm-hmm. Not checking our phones every 5 minutes. We're all
2: addicted,
0: right?
2: Well, you technically can still do that.
0: You still can, but it's not the same.
2: Yeah.
0: Because it's still there. You know it's there.
2: Yeah, true.
0: Right?
2: True.
1: Self-control.
0: Remember as a kid, when you wanted to call a friend, you had to, call the house and their parents would answer.
1: Yeah.
0: You'd have to muster to ask for the kid, whoever the kid was. And then they come to the phone, right? Or you get a busy signal.
1: Yeah, yeah.
2: Or knock on the door.
0: Or you have to go knock on the door. Exactly, literally. If you're like, want to come play? Want to come hang out? But yeah, so there's that. Oh, we're out of time. Okay, I'm way over. Okay, sorry. Sorry to the producers. We're going to take a break here, come back with Chris Gibb right here on the Dan Jemis Real Estate Show.
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0: All right, everyone. We are back here on the Dan Jemis Real Estate Show. And joining us this time around, Chris Gibb with Gibb Insurance Brokers. Hey, Chris, how are you?
31: I am doing very well, Dan. How about yourself?
0: Well, always great to have you on. I'm doing great. Thank you so much. Now, listen, you were on with us last Sunday, and we had teased a segment that we would do based on a story that went pretty viral across Windsor-Essex County a couple of weeks back, I would say. And it was all about, if you're listening and you'd seen the story, a young girl was walking her dog in, I believe, mm-hmm. it was Amherstburg. And a couple of dogs, started with one dog, escaped its little fenced-in area about a street over and ran and attacked this girl and her dog.
31: Yes.
0: And so her dog did a pretty good job protecting her. So I don't think she was harmed. I don't believe. And then later on, the second dog came running along and really was causing some issues for this young girl, her dog, and her mom eventually made her way over. Do I got that right, Chris?
31: That's the gist of it. Yeah, it was all caught on someone's security camera, yeah. And it was really, really a scary, horrifying situation for sure.
0: It was pretty tough to watch, actually. It's a long video, I have to say the neighbor whose house caught the incident on tape, he was trying his best to help and scare the dog away, but I think when you have a couple of anxious dogs, it's kind of hard to get their attention.
31: It really is. I mean, we all love dogs and they're family pets and they become part of the family, but they are still dogs. They're animals. Yeah. And sometimes they will, they go to their basic instincts, and it was very upsetting to watch. The two dogs kept attacking the young girl's dog and the screaming and everything. It was very, very upsetting.
0: Oh my goodness. So in a case like this, Chris, does your home insurance, get involved if need be? Would this be covered by a home insurance policy if something were to happen?
31: Yes, I would, I can never, I'm not a lawyer, so I wouldn't, sure. Wouldn't answer it in a legal situation, sure. But in generalities, of course, this is why we have liability insurance for built into our home and our property insurance policies that, we can be held liable for in a situation where we have dogs, we have pets. We are responsible for what happens with those pets and what they do. And if we let's say we didn't have them properly leashed, or we didn't have a proper fence and they escaped and hurt somebody, we very well could be held liable, and brought to court to answer, a civil suit. So your liability insurance, not only does it pay for a settlement, it also pays for your legal defense.
0: Now, okay, so Chris, my further question is, what point does it not cover you? So would it cover you if you had an incident away from the property?
31: Yes. So your homeowner's policy, it has, I'll simplify it, but it has two types of liability. It has your premises liability. Okay. So for anything that happens on or connected to your premises, your property. And then it also has your personal liability for your personal actions anywhere in the world.
0: Interesting. Anywhere in the world.
31: Anywhere in the world. Yes. It's pretty broad. I had, in my career, I had a situation one time where, a person bumped into another person at the mall and knocked them down. And, the person who fell at the mall, put his arm back and broke his wrist. Ooh. In the fall, and happened to be a self-employed plumber.
0: Oh boy.
31: And he was off work for, I want to say it was 3 or 4 months. And so the person who caused the problem, who was liable for it, his insurance had to respond and defend him in a lawsuit and all those fun things. So it's extremely important to have that coverage and to have the proper coverage.
0: Now, what if that person that had caused the issue not had home insurance?
31: Then
0: your insurance would take over?
31: No. If you don't have insurance and you're, you know, you're brought to court or you're found liable for some kind of action,
0: you're personally responsible for it, then.
31: You can become personally responsible. This is a huge thing for renters. You know, if you're renting someone else's home and you cause damage to the home, the owner's insurance is going to come after you.
0: Of course.
31: For that damage. They're going to subrogate against you and want to collect for that damage. So it's extremely important for renters to have insurance. And if you own a rental property, it is very important for you to require your renters to carry insurance, because that will help you in the event of a claim.
0: Now, I could see, some landlords saying, okay, great. My lease, requires tenants to have their own insurance. What happens if, you know, something does happen and in fact they did not have their own insurance, although the lease says they must?
31: You know, I think that sometimes that comes to the, you know, blood from a stone sort of thing.
0: Sure.
31: Okay. Where, you know, you're the landlord's in home insurance will pay for the repairs and then they'll go after the responsible party.
0: And technically I would think that, like, if I own a property, something happens to it, my insurance would cover the actual building and anything involved in the building, but it wouldn't cover the tenant's, you know, items, clothes, furniture, et cetera, regardless.
31: Right, exactly. And that's another thing we have to remember with liability insurance. It's for your personal actions and your personal property.
0: Yes.
31: So it's, you know, any business activity is specifically excluded. So, you know, if you're running, oh, it's just a small business I'm running out of my home, or I just have clients over every once in a while, it's no big deal. Yes, it can become a very big deal. Somebody falls down the stairs and you don't have the proper insurance, you could have home insurance, but it's not going to cover you because the person was there for a business reason. Or, you know, if you're doing something illegal, That's kind of an obvious one. Your insurance won't respond if you're found liable because of something you were doing illegally.
0: Do you find that insurance companies, when, you know, it comes time to process a claim, will they do their due diligence? Will they really dig in there and see what was going on? Will they try and find a way out, or are they pretty lax from that perspective?
31: No, you know what? I'm going to be honest with you. Insurance companies do not try to find a way out. They just want to make sure that they're paying legitimate claims.
0: Sure.
31: Because if they're too lax, then they have to charge everybody too much money.
0: Costs, yeah, going up for sure.
31: And I will say, this is sort of a rule of thumb I try to tell people. With small claims, nobody really looks that hard into it. With big claims, then comes, they're looking to make sure that all the I's are dotted and the T's are crossed, right? If you, you know, you have a small thing, nobody's really looking. It's more efficient just to deal with it. But if you accidentally run a busload of lawyers off the side of the road, you better make sure you were doing everything correctly.
0: Oh my goodness. You know, and Chris, you made some good points last week too when I asked about when it's time to make a decision as to whether or not it's worth making a claim, right? And for those listening to the show, they may have heard the situation happen at our house a few weeks back where a car went off the road and there was a massive issue. The gentleman was I'm assuming
31: yes, it was alleged.
0: was under the influence, possibly, maybe. I don't know for sure, but had fled the vehicle, and so he basically damaged and killed two of our trees. And by the time emergency services got to the property, he was no longer there. There was an assumption made that, you know, that clearly somebody drove off the road straight, missed a stop sign, went straight into our yard. But again, after some discussions with you, we had decided not to put a claim in for the trees and the yard because, you know, at the end of the day, having a claim against our insurance may not have been worth it in that case.
31: Right? Well, exactly. And that's a perfect example of, you know, could you have claimed for those two trees? Yes, of course you could have, but you're right next to a little bush there. So there's 1,000 other trees and, you know, did they ruin the lawn a little bit?
0: Yes,
31: but it's kind of off to the side. And, you know, is it worth going through the hassle of a claim? This is a discussion I have honestly almost every day.
0: Sure.
31: You know, I just had somebody the other day, my mother's roof has some damage to it. Okay, well, send me some pictures. And it's two shingles missing. Well,
0: they probably think they're going to get a new roof, right?
31: Well, I think, you know what I think it is people don't have claims every day. So they don't know who to ask. Sure. They don't know who to talk to. They just don't know. So it's, you know, when you deal with an insurance broker, that's part of our job is to walk you through it. I can't determine if you're going to get paid or not, but I've been through this 1,000 times. Sure. Let's go through it together. So it's one of those things that it's always, always, always call your insurance broker before you call anyone. This is, you know, that's what we do is we deal with these things all day, every day, and we can help advise you what the best way is to handle it.
0: Well, I love it. Fantastic. And listen, you're always there to answer the phone when I call. Probably because you think it's an interview. So, that's a trick. Hey, Chris, want to come on the air? There he is.
31: Oh, Dan Emmis is calling. Maybe I'm going to be on the radio.
0: I'm just kidding.
31: Oh, no, he just wanted to talk. Great.
0: He's lonely. 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
0: 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So
31: there you go. It's been a long weekend.
0: Listen, Chris, always great to have you on, and thank you so much for all the help, as always. And, great job today. Appreciate it.
31: Keep up the good work, Dan.
0: Thanks. It's Chris Gibb with Gibb Insurance Brokers. 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
2: And now the forecast from the AM 800 Weather Center. High 21 or 70 and sunny today with the wind out of the northeast gusting to 40 kilometers an hour at times. Clear this evening down to 10 or 50 overnight. Sunny tomorrow up to 24 or 75 in the sun. Clear tomorrow evening down to 12 or 54. Sunshine expected on Monday, June 1st up to 25 or 77. And for both Tuesday and Wednesday, 25 or 77 in the sun.
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0: 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Now, somebody is texted Joyce asking about the market. Is it a good time to list? Is it a good time to list?
32: Well, I mean, it depends on what your needs are, right? Like, it's always a fine time to list. It's just a matter as It's just a matter of whether the market is going to cooperate with what your expectations are. So we need to, you know, we need to come and have a talk.
0: Yeah,
32: to you
0: ultimately,
32: about that.
0: The market doesn't care about your expectations, is what Joyce is trying to say, right?
32: Right.
0: So just because you want $1 million, if your house is worth $300,000, you're not getting $1 million for it. So
32: I think it's a great time to have conversations about what the market's doing compared to what it is you want to do, what your goals are, what your plans are, what your timeline is, because that all makes a difference. In this market right now, people who are listed appropriately for what they have to offer.
0: Yeah.
32: They're selling. They're absolutely selling. They might be taking a little bit longer sometimes than, you know, we were a couple of years ago, because the days on market have gone up a little bit. But if you're priced appropriately for what you have to offer, you're going to do just fine. And it's worth definitely having a conversation about. If you're thinking of making a move, you know, 3 or 6 months down the road, for example, it's still a really good time to start having conversations with your realtors now, because the timing can be a little bit different. Depends on your neighborhood.
0: And not to mention, you know, we can keep you updated over the next few months as things are shifting. And you can make decisions based on the current information, which is key.
32: Absolutely. Right? If you want to get on the market next week, the process really should have started, you know, 3 months ago or longer even, right?
0: It can still happen.
32: It's just that it's helpful to have a heads up with what's going on in the market over time, what the trends are looking like, what's actively on the market, what's expiring, what's selling. It's good to have all of that information, because a broad scope, makes all the difference than just like the headlines, for example. Mm-hmm. It's important to have.
0: Yeah, no doubt.
3: Yeah, and if you're like looking to sell within if you're looking year over year, spring's always the best time to sell rather than winter.
0: Yeah, it's always naturally the busiest time, right?
3: Yeah.
0: And again, you want to see what your neighborhood is doing, right? Which is when we come to see you, we'll give you the latest happenings of the neighborhood, what your competition currently looks like, what the solds have been looking like over the last few weeks, a month, up to 3 months. But typically the things are changing so fast. You want the most recent sale information.
3: Yep.
0: And to make those best decisions, right? But that's
32: speaking of which, the stats will be out next week, so we'll be able to get a better idea
0: on what's happening. My anticipation is that listings will be up, sales will be down, average price will kind of stay the same. Is what I'm kind of thinking is going to happen.
32: We're seeing the number of listings quite high right now.
0: Yeah.
32: We're seeing opportunity for buyers to negotiate. So that's something else to keep in mind.
0: Yeah.
32: More competition takes the pressure off the price.
0: And then we can't forget, if you're selling, you likely have to buy something as well. So none of this is bad news for you
32: because you also
0: have to buy something, right? So, okay, maybe you're going to get less now than you would have, you know, a few years ago, but you're also going to buy for less than you would have a few years ago. So it's all relative, essentially, is what it comes down to.
3: Yep.
0: Right? But we've got lots more response coming in for our fun question today. What do you miss most about being a kid? And someone says, feeling safe all the time. I love that response. Mm-hmm. Feeling safe all the time, you know, not knowing, you know, everything happening in the world at all times. I guess we're so like inundated with stuff happening with tariffs and the wars in Iran and, you know, Ukraine and Russia and the Strait of Hormuz and the this and that. It's just always like so doom and gloom.
32: Yeah.
0: Right. Mm-hmm. We need like just some good news.
3: Yeah.
0: We should start a website for Windsor Essex, which
32: good
0: is just
32: news.
0: Basically all good news.
32: Yeah.
3: That's
0: what we should do.
3: It's a good idea.
0: if it's good news, we want to hear it. If not, then we don't want to hear it.
3: Yeah.
0: Get out of here.
3: The good news.
0: So we're going to start doing the good news site.
32: Positive comments only.
0: Yes. If it's negative, get out of here. Someone else says, my childhood home. Oh, yeah. I would love to go back in all those houses that, you know, we spent time in as a kid.
3: Mm-hmm.
0: You know, my parents are still in the same house that they built when we moved here. But we spent a few months in, a different house while they were building that house. And I'd love to go back in there.
32: Mm.
0: I'd love to go back in our houses up north. You know, that kind of thing.
3: Nostalgia.
0: So, yeah. Just to go see what it's like.
32: My grandparents' house was like a 5 minute walk to one of the nicest, sandiest beaches in Wasaga Beach.
0: Ooh.
32: And I miss that.
0: Yeah,
32: really do. I can literally feel the hot sand under my feet when I'm thinking about it.
0: Did you spend a lot of time at the beach as a kid? Yeah.
32: Yeah.
0: Yeah.
32: Every day, pretty much.
0: Jeez, eh?
32: Yeah.
0: Oh.
3: Yeah, it is nice up there.
0: My goodness.
32: As a kid.
0: Well, no, of course. Yeah. Someone says, my parents being younger. Yeah. Mm. Mm-hmm. Oh, this is making me sad. Some more cartoons after school. Having energy all the time. Yeah, true. Good point. Family road trips. Yeah. When all your friends live nearby.
32: Mm-hmm.
0: Oh, my gosh. Yeah, that's great. Great responses, everybody. Someone says, watching wrestling with my cousins. Oh, my goodness.
32: Yes.
0: Wow. Time for a couple more here. Playing hide and seek after dark. Someone says tree houses and forts. Oh yeah, we built so many forts as kids, like so many, tons.
32: Yeah, we did too.
0: Tons.
32: Oh, it's making me think of my brother.
0: Oh, when we moved to LaSalle, it was a brand new neighborhood, so we were one of the first houses in the neighborhood,
32: mm-hmm.
0: And so there was still a lot of bush in that, like, you know, where it's now all built up,
32: yep,
0: obviously.
32: Yep.
0: So we had so much, you know, so many things to do in that, you know, and hanging out and just
3: explore the forest.
0: Yeah, exploring, yeah. Exactly, which is all gone now and it's all been built over. But I appreciate having had those moments and those times with friends. Mm. Someone says no back pain.
32: Back, knees,
0: oh, I love
32: hips.
0: It. Yep. Playing Nintendo for hours. Yeah, a lot of, so more eating cereal while watching cartoons. That was a lot of us, apparently.
32: Yeah.
0: We all ate cereal while watching.
32: Just the generation. Yeah. Yep.
0: What kind of cereal did you guys eat?
32: Oh, I was all about the sugary. Mine was Fruit Loops,
0: oh,
32: for
0: Fruit
32: sure.
0: Fruit Loops, Honeycombs.
32: Yeah. Yep.
0: Oh, Sugar Crisp. Oh, yeah.
3: Frosted Flakes.
0: Frosted Flakes was good, too. Yeah. Yep. Mm. All the good
3: Trix,
0: stuff.
3: But you could only get it at the States in the time. That was
0: oh,
3: the
0: really?
3: Best.
0: Captain Crunch. Mm. Oh.
32: Yeah.
0: And now I just eat, like, the healthier cereals for the most part. So I
3: Raisin
0: like
3: Bran.
0: I love Raisin Bran.
3: Really?
0: I love raisins. I love Raisin Bran. I love like Cheerios and the multi-grain Cheerios.
32: Frosted
0: and,
32: mini wheats are my favorite.
0: Oh, really?
32: Mm-hmm.
0: Yeah. Ooh,
3: we would do Cheerios and then Nesquik, the powder on top.
0: Oh, wow.
32: Oh, really?
0: Cute.
32: Really fancy.
0: Good. Oh, yeah. My goodness.
3: Make it a little chocolate.
0: Okay, we're out of time. We got to go.
3: All right.
0: What a show. This is a real estate show. Go
32: yes.
0: figure. So, all right. So that's it for today, folks. Thank you all for tuning in. We're back with you tomorrow from noon to 1 here on AM 800. Again, if you are looking to make a move, give the Dan Gemma's team a call. 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Joyce, Stephen, thank you for joining me.
3: Thank you.
0: We'll see you both tomorrow right here on the Dan Gemma's Real Estate Show.
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21: From the National Newsroom of the Canadian Press, I'm Brenda Molina-Navidev. It's a pivotal day for the BC Conservative Party. The opposition in the provincial legislature will announce its new leader at a party convention in Vancouver following the ouster of John Rustad. The head of the World Health Organization has arrived in the African city at the heart of an Ebola outbreak.
22: Dr. Tedros Adhanom Ghebreyesus, Director General of the World Health Organization, has arrived in Congo's eastern city of Bunia, the epicenter of an outbreak of a rare type of Ebola. He says the most important thing is to listen to the people dealing with the virus.
23: I will talk to people. I don't want to tell them what to do, but first listen to the communities. We have to listen to them, to community leaders, to communities, because the communities understand the problem better.
22: This current type of Ebola has no approved treatment or vaccine. I'm Donna Water.
21: The Middle East and wider world are awaiting word on whether a deal is being reached to extend a U.S.-Iran ceasefire by 60 days. Selena Wang reports on U.S. President Donald Trump's remarks.
24: The president insisting Iran is desperate for a deal.
25: Iran is very much intent. They want very much to make a deal. So far, they haven't gotten there. We're not satisfied with it, but now we will be.
24: But the deal on the table is only expected to extend the ceasefire, not permanently end the conflict. And Iran says their nuclear program, the issue at the heart of this conflict, is not a part of these negotiations.
21: This is a U.S. official says the military has stopped another merchant vessel trying to break through the American blockade of Iranian ports. RCMP have charged a man and a woman with an alleged kidnapping in Nova Scotia. Police say it was reported Wednesday that the pair had abducted a man they knew from a home in an area about 80 kilometers north of Halifax and were traveling in a car.
26: While a search for the vehicle was ongoing, police noticed a motorcycle at the home of the victim and pulled it over on a nearby street. They learned the motorcycle driver had stopped to help the kidnapping victim, who was riding as a passenger and had minor injuries. The suspects were arrested a couple hours later, with the man suffering from a gunshot wound police say happened before they were involved. Devin Stevens, The Canadian Press.
21: Canada Post workers are set to wrap up voting on new tentative agreements after more than 2 years of labor strife.
1: 55,000 union members began voting in April on a five-year contract, which includes wage increases of 6.5% and 3% in the first 2 years. The Canadian Union of Postal Workers says it expects to release results of the vote on Monday. Canada Post and the union have long sparred over wages and structural changes to the Postal Service, with workers having taken to the picket line on multiple occasions throughout the bargaining process. On Friday, the Postal Service reported it had lost $205 million before taxes in the first quarter of the year. Don Mitchell, The Canadian Press.
21: This is The Canadian Press. In sports, the NHL's Montreal Canadiens bowed out of the Eastern Conference Final in five games with a 6-1 loss to the Carolina Hurricanes. Canadiens defenseman Lane Hudson reflected on a successful season that ended in disappointment for a young group on the upswing.
2: Proud of the group. You know, look forward to starting the journey again.
21: Carolina will face the Vegas Golden Knights in the Stanley Cup Final beginning Tuesday. In MLB action, the Toronto Blue Jays will be going for a fifth straight win tonight when they send right-hander Treya Savage to the hill to face the Baltimore Orioles in the third set of their four-game series. Canada has unveiled its 26-player roster for this summer's World Cup. Head coach Jesse Marsh says it could be the strongest squad the nation has ever put together.
5: We should be really proud as Canadians of what we have here, and we should

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1: That is the theme of the show today. Although, Mark, can we play that when Scott comes on as his intro music? Amanda Galbraith here with you, Free for All Friday, where we unpack the biggest stories of the week. This is the last Free for All Friday ever. And thank you guys so much for all your lovely texts, your messages, for the folks that have come on the show so far. We've had lots of fun. And now we're in the second hour, of course. And normally this is a panel of two folks that join me, but because I can, I have decided to have what I'm calling the super panel. So every block, we're going to have two folks on that are my favorites on the show to debate an issue or something that is close to my heart. And then, of course, at the end of the show in the 150 block where we normally have our kickers, Graham Richardson is going to come on briefly just talk about what he's going to have in store for you next week. And I'm going to say my final goodbyes. So that is the plan. Joining me on the show now, I have in studio my friend, the one and only Larissa Waller. She's the founder of Henley Strategies. If you have any problems, you should call Larissa. Call me and then call Larissa together.
2: Yeah,
1: actually.
2: Call me.
1: Call us together. Former head of communications for Ontario Premier Doug Ford. And that lovely voice behind the scenes there, Melanie Parody, president of Texture Communications and former director of communications to Conservative Party leader Aaron O'Toole. Mel, Larissa, thank you both for coming on today for the last ever.
2: Happy to be here.
1: Mel?
3: I'm so glad I'm not, or so sad that I'm not in studio with you two.
1: Having fun? Yes, we are just, Larissa and I are having coffee, having fun, and just chit-chatting behind the scenes. You're in here in spirit, Mel, I promise. I wanted you both on because I've actually been kind of, I've been reading a bunch of statistics about female-run businesses, particularly. So I wanted, and there's a new study that came out that basically said the propensity of female-run businesses is rising. There are more female-run businesses every year than there were the year before, that women are getting into the self-employment gig, that we are creating jobs. Now, there's some stats that I want to throw out, and then I want to talk to each of you about why you actually did this, because we all made our leaps for different reasons, but they're also a little similar. For example, you know, female-led businesses have a 70% chance of lower likelihood of defaulting on debt than ones run by men. Surprise, surprise. We also, majority female-owned businesses, small businesses, are more likely to employ women at all levels. So there's lots of reasons. So women businesses are more successful. There's lots of stats on why women leaders are good for companies. But maybe to you first, Mel, because you're joining us from beautiful Belleville, why did you start Texture, and how have you felt being a business owner in Canada?
3: Well, as you mentioned, I was the former director of communications to Aaron O'Toole and the former leader of the Conservative Party. When he stopped being abruptly, when he stopped being the leader, everybody gets fired when that happens. And so, and I was on maternity leave at the time, with my firstborn. And so I had a decision to make. Like, I had a bit of runway because I was on maternity leave. So I had some salary coverage. Did I want to go back to consulting at a big firm, or did I want to try something new? And I thought, you know what? You rarely in life get a chance to take a chance. And I just wanted to like bet on myself.
1: Yeah.
3: And so ultimately I started Texture because I needed a job. Initially it was just going to be me. I just wanted to replace my income and work with really cool clients, work with nation builders. That's really been our focus, and helping them to share their stories with the media and with government. And it's grown. The market has demanded so much more than just me. Now there's 14 of us
1: 14.
3: Across the country, which has been super exciting. Yes.
1: Whoa. That's crazy. I thought we are 10 now, 10 people at Oyster. And I thought that was

0: No, I can't even fathom that. All right, Lisa, tell us your story. Why did you get into this whole I want to run a business thing?
1: I want to wax poetic, but really I wanted to make more money. Honestly. And I wanted to make more money specifically so I could send my sons to an independent school because I'm so disenchanted with public education and activist teachers. Honestly, I could riff about this for the hour.
0: Whole other panel.
1: I love teachers. My kids have had some excellent teachers, and they've also had some duds. And I find in the independent school system, it's better. But it's expensive. And mm-hmm. I could do math, and I figured I could take the chance. I could probably at least replace my income. And then there were two other independent consultants who really kind of encouraged me to go out on my own. One said something to me that really stuck with me. He's like, I make three times the amount of money you make, and you're better at it than I am, but I have a higher risk tolerance than you do. And he showed me his books, and he's like, you can do this. He's like, you just have to, like, not be afraid and bet on yourself.
0: That is such an important point to make, because I think for one thing for women is we have such a lower risk tolerance, right, around these leaps. I talk to women all the time about how they negotiate salaries, how do they deal with themselves professionally, and even just, yeah, going out. Because once you actually start your business, and I had no desire to start my own business, like none. I was very happy to work for, which I loved actually working at Navigator. It was a great place to be. I had a lot of support there. But when I had my second kid, or I was about to have my second kid, I just felt like the workplace was not designed for moms and moms of young kids. So I wanted to build a workplace that I felt suited my needs as a mom of two young kids, later on in my career. And that's how as you guys know, I founded Oyster 2 weeks after I gave birth to my second kid.
1: Is Oyster like pearls of wisdom?
0: Sometimes, yeah.
1: I've been dying to ask you forever.
0: You can, yes, there's many reasons. Most of it because all the names we liked were copyrighted, to be honest. But we also took our pages from Taxi, which is an advertising firm. It's memorable, it's short, it's premium, they're delicious, and they filter lots of water and come out with, you know, pearls nice. Of wisdom. So there's lots of, they take an irritating grain of sand and they turn it into a pearl. So we take root problems and we make them better, you know, all kinds of things. There's my ad. But, I took this leap of faith with my business partner, Mike and James, in what would be, as you guys know, like postpartum is a crazy time in your life. And I was happy with the three of us, like kind of like you, Mel. I was happy to just be the three of us. And we've got 10 employees. We're hiring a bunch more. We're just getting more office space because we've run out of, like, it's incredible. So kind of why I wanted you both to come on the show today is also an appeal, because since I've announced that I'm leaving, I've gotten all these messages from women, some of whom were on mat leave, who wrote me to say, like, you've inspired me to be bigger and to try harder. And, you know, I went back to school and I'm glad you've advocated for this. So I wanted to take this space to say, like, hey, women can, like, you can dream big and do these big things even when you're having babies and whatever.
1: Yeah, so. I saw on Instagram there was, you know, some sort of targeted ad that said the average age for a female entrepreneur is like 43 to start.
0: Yeah.
1: Right? And, like, here we are.
0: Here we all
1: getting
0: are.
1: Getting our mammograms.
0: Which we all did together, by the way. I had Farrah on the show earlier, yeah. Farrah Nasser, to talk about her getting her mammogram.
1: I got mine this week because of her.
0: Yeah.
2: I'm getting mine in July.
0: There we go. Listeners, do that too. So Mel, what has your journey been like? Because your kids are a little older, well, older and younger, but you've got 14 people across the country. What's your message to a woman sitting out there, or even an individual saying, like, I don't know if I should take this leap?
2: I get to walk my son, my 5-year-old, to the school bus in the morning and pick him up in the afternoon from the school bus and run a business from my house. And that to me is like, I feel like that's all I kind of need to say. Like, you can do this. If you want flexibility, like, you don't have to, be slave to, like a working environment where you've got to, you know, go into an office 5 days a week, for example, and commute long distances. Like, there are alternatives out there. The biggest thing that you need to decide is that, you can do this, that you believe in yourself first so that others will believe in you as well. Like, the biggest challenge is if you're going to sell services, in particular, you're going to be a consultant, you've got to believe in yourself and the services that you're selling. Otherwise, people aren't going to buy them. So spend the time to invest in believing in yourself.
0: All right, Larissa, I got 40 seconds left for you. Go.
1: Yeah, no, for me, honestly, I mean, again, I loved where I worked. I worked with great people, smart people.
0: Same.
1: But I could also do math. And I have a responsibility as a mom to maximize my value, not just because, like, I like making money and shopping. I mean, I do. But also because, like, I have financial responsibilities, and that feeling of responsibility, should something happen to me, should something happen to my partner, is really real. And so I felt a real kind of maternal instinct to maximize my value on the consulting market because I feel a responsibility to my children.
0: Amazing. All right. Well, thank you both for coming on and talk about this. This is exactly what I wanted to do. Larissa Waller, founder of Henley Strategies. Melanie Parity, president of Texture Communications. Look them both up. They're amazing. After the break, we're going to have Marika Walsh and Scott Reed. That's next on the iHeartRadio Talk Network.
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3: And now the forecast from the AM 800 Weather Center. Sunny today with the wind out of the northeast, gusting to 40 kilometers an hour at times, up to 21 or 70 for the high. This evening, clear down to 10 or 50 overnight. Tomorrow, sunshine, up to 24 or 75 Fahrenheit. Tomorrow evening, clear sky down to 12 or 50. Monday, June 1st, sunny up to 25 or 77. And Tuesday and Wednesday, 25 or 77 in the sunshine.

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1: Aw, man, that one made me cry a little bit, Mark. That is an emotional song. That is for our next guest coming on the show. I know. We all started crying. I just got a text from Jim Richards. All right. Thank you guys so much for being along for the ride for me so far on air. As we know, this is the very last Free for All Friday, and I am making it a big show about the issues I care about. So far, we've talked about female women should start your businesses. Go get a mammogram. You don't have to balance it all. We've debated Carney's political future, and more is coming up. And we're going to have the big political conversation next, which is always what we try and do, take a little bit of a peek behind the curtain. So joining me to do that are two of my absolute favorite people in the world. They're so smart. They know what is going on behind the scenes, and you hear them regularly on air. Scott Reed, CTV News political analyst and former director of communications to PM Paul Martin. Scott, thank you for coming on the show today.
2: I had to be here. Like, I mean that literally by contract. They told me I had to be here. So anyway, so long. Good luck. I know we'll never hear from you again. This is it.
1: Yes, this is the last. I will not be standing outside your house, playing music on a boombox or whatever on your window because it's an unrequited love between the two of us. But that's fine, Scott. I hear you.
2: It's
1: I understand.
2: Quite requited. It's all requited.
1: And the other voice you heard there is Marika Walsh, senior political reporter for the Globe and Mail's Ottawa Bureau and a brilliant reporter. Marika, thank you for coming on today. I really appreciate it.
3: I have no gun to my head being here. I come here willingly.
1: Oh, very good. Very good, my friends. All right. I want to get your take on this because some folks are calling it Maple MAGA. Some folks are calling it very strategic on the Prime Minister's part. He was in New York City yesterday. We know there is a clock ticking on CUSMA or USMCA or whatever we're calling it. So this is what Prime Minister Carney had to say in New York City.
4: A stronger Canada is a better ally. And we know that while Canada and the United States have had our differences over the centuries, we have always worked and eventually worked through them because we share values and our common interests run deep. Let's be absolutely clear. Canada strong will help make America great again.
1: All right, Scott, I know you both have a hot take, but Scott's already tweeted his hot take, Marika, so he gets to go first. So what did you make of the Canada strong will help make America great again? Because the U.S. ambassador loves it. And you know, he's such a beloved figure in this country that obviously we want to do things that make him happy. But what did you think about the politics of this, Scott?
2: I didn't like them. I didn't like it at all, to be honest. And I recognize that the prime minister has this delicate balance to strike all the time. So people kind of go, oh, why isn't he more elbows up? Or he's two elbows up. And the truth is he has to bob and weave. The truth of the matter is he has to flap his elbows. He has to bring them up sometimes and lower them sometimes. And I get that. So I cut him slack on that when I see that he has to make accommodation in the broader public interest or trying to make some progress with this irrational, crazed White House that he must deal with. But my view is this is not strategic. It's dressed up as strategic. It is being received by people who like it as strategic. But if it was strategic to use this incredibly electrifying label that has so much political weight behind it, then you would be getting something for it. So if the thesis is, look, we're in the United States, we're trying to play ball here, we see if we can make some progress, so use the Trump slogan itself and align with it. Well, 75% of Canadians, or thereabouts, have no truck or trade with Trump, and they are desperately frustrated. And they see Make America Great Again as code for, we're coming for you, Canada, putting you in the crosshairs, among many other terrible things. And so if you're going to employ that, if you're going to go that far and put that thing in the harness, you better make sure that the White House is actually registering it and that this is going to benefit us. So I think we're going to get almost none of the benefit, but I think politically it's discordant. And by the way, it was discordant with his speech, which, you know, was actually a reasonably tough-minded iteration of Davos. So I didn't like it. I think sometimes speechwriters go a bridge too far, having been one myself, and I got too caught up in the cleverness of the phrase, and I think it was a mistake.
1: That is an interesting point you make though, Scott, right? Because we've all been in these, well, I guess Marika hasn't, she's been the recipient of them, but you and I have been behind the scenes where you labor over these keynote speeches for weeks, right? And then back and forth and back and forth. And in this era, it's one clip or two clips at best, right? And they may have been balanced. He may have said many other things, but the only thing our listeners are hearing today is Canada Strong will help make America great again, whether they like it or not. And I think to me, it makes sense for a U.S. audience, to your point, if it registers. I'm not sure how well that plays domestically or in Canada, but, you know, Marika, this prime minister, you know, he walks on water. He is Teflon to the nth degree. So perhaps these coattails, this doesn't really make an impact. But what's your take on it? And also, what are you hearing behind the scenes? Is this a big shift, or this is, to Scott's point, maybe, I'm not sure if I'm characterizing this correctly, Scott, but an editorial flourish by a speechwriter?
3: Well, nothing happens in the Prime Minister's office or in the Canadian government without the sign-off from Mark Carney. So whether it was a speechwriter or not, this is Mark Carney saying it. For me, what I find interesting and odd is just how different the pitch that Carney made in the election is, how he positioned himself before being elected versus what we see when he's in the decision-making chair. And to your point on him walking on water, he's in a honeymoon phase. He has Canadians behind his back. That gives him a lot of leeway and latitude. But from a purely political strategy perspective, the Liberals won by making the Conservatives the boogeyman on Trump and trying to tie the Conservatives to Trump. So politically, I'm not sure where this goes once the Prime Minister is also saying the MAGA slogan. That was very jarring to me. And you can see the argument on his strategy that he is making decisions that are against what the U.S. have asked for. For example, the decision on the Saab military system earlier this week. But he doesn't, there is always a Canadian audience even when he is in the U.S. And it's not clear to me what the message is that the Canadian audience is supposed to be taking from that, except that the approach and position has changed, and maybe it just has to, because as you just saw today, we are now in a technical recession in Canada and we cannot afford to be on a high horse.
1: So Scott, you know, I had Benzie and Lily on earlier on the show today, and we kind of kicked this around, but one of the things we kicked around as well is that we do know there's the Kuzma deadline, July 1st. I think it's not a deadline, but it's a deadline. You know what I mean? I guess a note in the calendar. No one thinks anything's going to be negotiated by Canada Day. But given this rhetorical flourish or strategic change from the Prime Minister, what do you think is coming there, and like, what can Canadians expect going forward?
2: Nothing different than what we expected before. I think that people are overreading that remark if they think that it suggests that behind the scenes there must be more progress and we're on top of something, or that we fundamentally changed our strategy and now we are expecting that there can be a fortress North America approach, and, you know, we're going to throw Davos and its logic over, and instead we'll build a tall wall around all of North America and we'll be part of it with America. Like, I don't think any of that's – I think this is literally – and Marika's right. Like, I joke about a speechwriter, but, you know, the PM is – actually, in many regards, his own speechwriter, especially on something like this. This, I think, is just a rhetorical flourish. I think it's just too clever by half, too cute, and got caught up in the cleverness of it, given the audience. And, you know, like, Canada Strong can help make America great again. But for a lot of Canadians, they do not want Canada to be involved in making America great again. They see that project, that Trump project, that mega project, as deeply fundamentally flawed and hostile to Canada's interests on a variety of levels. So I just think he got over his skis. And I know that this is a prime minister who does not like to concede the possibility that he can make an error. I think he made an error, and I think he just overplayed it in the room. And I don't think it's going to be indicative of something dramatic that we're going to see in terms of a breakthrough on talks. I think we're going to stumble and bumble our way through July 1st. And I think we're going to be back into what we all sort of read as this balance that he strikes. Sometimes he goes a little hotter. Sometimes he goes a little colder on Trump. And we have to play it based on pronounced self-interest.
1: All right. I have less than 30 seconds left, and we were going to debate other things. But, Marika, I just want to ask you, Marika just come back from mat leave, and her daughter Philly is the cutest thing. And how are you finding it, and how is Philly doing? That's what I'm doing at the end of my show today.
3: Philly's loving life because she's with her papa all day long, and she loves her papa so much that she calls me papa, not mama. So she's not missing me, I don't think. And to be honest, I love her to pieces, but I am very happy to be back. Back at work, back on the Hill, we're talking to you guys.
1: We are happy to have you back. I am so grateful that both of you could come on for my very last show. Thank you both for being a part of it over the years, and I'm sure more to come. But thank you, friends.
3: Congrats, Amanda.
2: Goodbye.
1: All right.
2: Never be a reason for us to speak again.
1: Scott Reed, Marika Walsh. After the break, going to be joined by John Tory, Sierra Girl. That's next on the iHeartRadio Talk Network.
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1: Oh, we're getting in the last end of the show, aren't we? All right. That is one of the kicker topics we're going to talk about if you want to know why that song is playing. Or it just could be the next guest and how I'm going to keep them in line for the next bit of this panel, I'll tell you. Joining me for my final super panel of the show today, if I have, like, maybe favorite people on earth, these might be the two favorite people on earth other than my partner Mark, who has been long-suffering and very patient with me. Joining me now, John Tory, the former mayor of Toronto and, of course, a contributor here on News Talk 1010. John, thank you for coming on today.
2: You didn't say those nice things about me when you were my press secretary.
1: I did not. I was your director of communications, sir. You can't demote me now, but yes.
2: Well, dealing with the media was the important part. But you didn't treat me that. The point stands. You didn't treat me that nicely back then. But anyway, I digress. Sorry.
1: And also there, Siri Agrell, she is a former CEO, Beta Kit, former advisor to this mayor, John Tory, Kathleen Wynne, and a colleague of mine and a panelist on this show when she could do it. Siri, thanks for coming on, my friend.
3: No problem. I never said nice things about either of you.
1: All right. We've been kicking around. So normally this panel actually happens in the 150 block, but I'm going to use that as like my sayonara goodbye sort of segment to be emotional and cry on air. So I want to have a little bit of fun with you both first. And there's a couple issues we've been kicking around. One, I want to get your take because it's sort of the big political news of the day, which is the, Mark, do we have the clip, by the way, for the mega? Yeah. Okay. One is this, the comments made by Prime Minister Carney yesterday in New York City. I want to let you listen to this and I want to hear you react.
4: A stronger Canada is a better ally. And we know that while Canada and the United States have had our differences over the centuries, we have always worked and eventually worked through them because we share values and our common interests run deep. Let's be absolutely clear. Canada strong will help make America great again.
1: All right, Mr. Former Mayor, what do we make of Prime Minister Carney going Maple MAGA or can't using that term, that phrase, because it's causing some political waves. Some folks think it's an error. Some folks think it's strategic because it's a good message to the U.S. government. What's your take on that?
2: I think a little bit of sucking up always works. And, you know, a little bit, not too much. And he's proven that he's prepared to be strong when it is required of him, like in Davos and other places. But I think when you go down to visit New York, first of all, the one rule is you don't go down there and, I was going to use a bad word, but you don't go down there and piddle on them. But I think you go down there and sort of say what's the truth, which is that if we can be strong together, we can make them stronger. And you use his favorite phrase. So to me, it's all good. And I'm sure he had a wry smile on his face maybe when he said that, but that's fine. I mean, I don't have a problem with it.
1: Siri, what's your take on it?
3: Yeah, I'm not super big on sucking up, but I do think you can't bring elbows up to a knife fight.
5: Check it out.
3: And you have to be smarter than that. And I think that he is walking a really strategic line of saying, yeah, Canada's going to be able to stand on its own more than we ever have, but that means that we can stand strongly behind you and beside you as well. So I think it's the right message. I think people are going to always freak out about anybody saying, you know, the MAGA catchphrase, but I think he is, you know, he's playing a long game here and he's being smart about it.
1: All right. I want to shift to this next one. There's a new report. So I'm the parent of young kids, which everybody listening to the show well knows, and both John and Siri also are well acquainted with my experiences as a mom and my growing learnings. And one of the things that we have to do as millennial parents is this thing called gentle parenting, where we talk about our feelings and my kids' feelings, and they're having big feelings. And there's a new report out that said this technique is called gentle parenting. I'm not really sure I was gentle parented. I feel like I was not. But 20% of younger parents are spanking their kids, are gentle. So are we pro or anti spanking? And I also, this is a Siri idea. I want you to both guess if I am pro or anti spanking. Mr. Tory, you can go first.
2: This is to do with your kids, you mean?
1: Yes.
2: Sorry. I just.
1: We're at the end of the show. What are they going to do?
2: Well, that's why you said you wanted to have fun.
1: Yeah.
2: Okay. Well, first of all, on your question, I would say you are not anti-spanking. I'd say you might think of a bit of a pat in the behind once in a while does some good for the kids. Look, I must say, you know, I was spanked because kids were, and I even did maybe a little bit of that when I was a father. But I think the way they do it now with kind of these sort of timeouts and different kinds of things actually work just as well and don't get people. So to me, I'm not opposed to this, I guess they call it this gentle parenting.
1: Siri, are you a gentle parent?
3: I have teenagers who probably should have been spanked more when they were kids. I'm a firm believer that you need to be about 200% stricter than you think you should. But I also think that, you know, everybody who said that they were gentle parenting and said that they weren't spanking, I think I want to call BS on that. I think that people spank, they do it in, you know, in the necessary and appropriate way. And, I think it's part of life and it always has been. And I think people are getting a little bit more comfortable with admitting that in the right context, it's part of our toolkit as parents.
1: Yeah. So my kids are 3 and 2. So we haven't crossed the Rubicon except for I was hugging my son the other day and he's certainly pushing boundaries and he literally took the biggest bite out of my shoulder, like just a huge chunk, like just of no reason. And I reacted at a park. I just like whacked him on the butt because I was like, ah, and everybody looked, everybody heard, and I was both embarrassed, but he let go. So I feel like that was an effective answer. Also, apologies, listeners. Every time I try and throw to Siri, my phone goes off because it thinks I'm talking to her. So that's why that keeps happening in the background.
2: Oh, that's hilarious.
1: No, literally.
2: I wondered why that was happening. That's
1: funny. It's my phone going, I don't understand the question. And I was like, I'm sitting on my phone to try and get this segment.
3: Story of my life.
1: It's story of your life, my friend. Well, it was a unique name until Apple, I guess, decided to innovate in the way that they did. One of the things I wanted to put to both of you, I know this isn't a topic, but when we worked together at the city, so Mayor Tory was our boss, and I started SSDCOM, and they brought Siri in, one, because I needed some help, but we were both on the opposite of the political spectrum. We talk a lot of politics here on this show, and you both have inspired me through my career to kind of reach across the aisle and go beyond sort of my conservative partisanship. So maybe in the last, like, I've got a couple minutes here, but I would just love to get a minute from each of you on why you think. Because, like, you know, Mayor Tory, you've taught me so much about when I don't agree with somebody going to listen to them and how it actually achieves a good end. So, you know, John, I don't know if you want to just take a couple minutes or a minute to just say why you think that is a good thing in politics and maybe why we need more of that.
2: Well, just because I don't think ideologues and sort of rigid ideology get us anywhere. I mean, the solution to almost all problems lies somewhere in the middle. And any opinion you have, there's going to be somebody else, especially when you're dealing with, you know, representing millions of people, as we did in that job, there's going to be different points of view. So to me, it's just common sense. And it is true to say to the listeners, I had Amanda, who is more conservative than I think maybe Genghis Khan. and Siri, I won't say, kind of wears the hammer and sickle on her backpack, but, so I was blessed, though, seriously, as mayor, when we'd have our morning meetings and discuss issues, the two of them would have different perspectives, and that benefited me immensely, and I listened to them both a lot.
1: Yeah, and we, by the way, for what it's worth, we didn't know each other at all and definitely fought for, like, about 6 months in that office and then we were, like, the very best of friends. Like, if either of us got into trouble, I'd show up with, like, a bag of lime and a shovel, and I wouldn't ask any questions, Ms. Agrell, if you needed me. But what's your take on politics and how we needed to do things?
3: Yeah, we used to call each other darkness and light. And I think that's, you know, that's what you need to assess, right? What is the dark way? What is the light way? And then how do you find the path forward? I think Toronto in particular has this habit of polarizing against, you know, of polarizing around opposed, like, different views, right? It's either for cars or it's for bikes or it's for, you know, the economy or it's for the people. And that just doesn't work, right? We need to find a way and a narrative to make things work for everybody, to make people believe that government can be a force of good in their lives, no matter who they are. And I think that that's the path that we carved out together. And it wasn't always easy. And there were some, you know, pretty extreme verbal spankings, I would say, in there along the way. But I think it's the only path forward. And you know, I think that both of you have demonstrated that and achieved great things and are going to continue to achieve great things. And I learned a lot from you. And I think that other people can as well.
1: Oh, you too, my friend. John, I'll give you a guess. Who was darkness and who was light?
2: No, the people don't even need me to guess at that. You were darkness because you were the right winger, and that's an unfair castigation too. Amanda, before you let us go, like, congrats on this, doing the great job on this radio show. And I should tell the people listening, what she's like on radio is exactly what she's like when she's an advisor to you, and that's what she's like as a person. And it's always good when you have authenticity like that. She's tons of fun and the smartest person. Well, tied with Siri for the smartest person I worked with.
1: Oh, thank you so much. And happy belated birthday, sir. I appreciate you coming on today.
2: Thank you very much. No problem.
3: And I will say, you were always too hot for radio.
1: And that is how I want to go out. All right. We're out of racetrack. Bye, guys.
2: Bye.
1: After the break, Graham Richards is going to join me. He can tell you all about his new show. That's next on the iHeartRadio Talk Network.
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0: And now the forecast from the AM 800 Weather Center. High 21 or 70 and sunny today with the wind out of the northeast gusting to 40 kilometers an hour at times. Clear this evening down to 10 or 50 overnight. Sunny tomorrow up to 24 or 75 in the sun. Clear tomorrow evening down to 12 or 54. Sunshine expected on Monday, June 1st up to 25 or 77. And for both Tuesday and Wednesday, 25 or 77 in the sun.

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1: Welcome back, friends. It's our last segment on Free for All Friday ever, and thank you so much for being along for the ride. I've been getting your talkbacks, your texts, and your emails, and it has been so lovely to hear what the show's meant to you. It's meant so much to me over the last 7 years. I've loved doing this with you. I will, of course, have more to say a little bit later on what's coming next, and, of course, just a bit of a retrospective on the show. But joining me now is the new host of this slot, and I think is going to bring so much intelligence and insight and really great political talk starting next week. And I believe he's also doing this while he's flying back from New York after covering the prime minister. This is how much like you're going to be inside the political story with our next guest and future host of this, Graham Richardson. He's a CTV News, National News, Ottawa Bureau Chief, and the host of the future Graham Richardson Show from noon to 12 starting next week on this network. Graham, thank you so much for coming on.
2: Of course, Amanda. What a run for you. And I've enjoyed dropping in from time to time, of course. Sorry. We got a bit of a, I'm in the Newark airport and it's live radio. What are you going to do? Listen, thanks so much for the kind introduction. And like I say to all the listeners out there who've become accustomed to you, we are going to be carrying on the tradition as best we can. A few differences here and there, but not many because you've done such a great job.
1: Oh, thank you, sir. That's so kind of you to say that, and I appreciate that. So maybe tell listeners what they can look forward to next week. Like, I know you and David, who produces this show behind the scenes, have been sort of cooking stuff up. What can they expect when they tune in next week at noon?
2: Well, you know, for people who know me, or have heard me on the radio and on television, like, I grew up in Toronto. I've covered politics in three provinces, including Alberta. I spent 8 years in Alberta and spent time in the United States for CTV National News and now returned to Parliament to cover Mark Carney. I'm by all measures a political animal, but at the same time, it's Friday, right? And so it's not all politics all the time. And what we're hoping to do is grab a snapshot of people's time heading into the weekend. All subjects are on the table. To define the show would be some bright stuff, some all Canadian stuff, and yes, politics, but not heavy. I think by Friday, generally speaking, unless something massive has happened, it can be a bit fatiguing. Like, I think people, generally speaking, Amanda, even if you're a political junkie, kind of like want to let it go on a Friday afternoon. And they want to, they may re-engage Sunday night or even Monday morning. And so we're going to be sort of keeping that in mind with an eye on politics, but also just an eye on everything that's happening out there. I'm in the United States right now, you know, not a lot of Canadians here, and just wondering, you know, if things are going to change post Mr. Carney's speech yesterday. Like, is this thaw real? Is the boycott going to end at some point if you're boycotting the United States? It's those kinds of takes on politics that I'm really interested in.
1: That's amazing. And I'm sure they'll love that. And I think the coolest part about this, obviously, is they get Vashu during the week and then you're right in there in Parliament Hill every day, as you mentioned, covering the Prime Minister. We've actually been talking about sort of the big clip, right, where he, Canada Strong will make America great again. I'd be remiss if I didn't actually ask you, because we've had our pundits sort of weigh in on whether that was a good political move or an error, but how was that received on the ground in New York?
2: Well, look, I mean, it was a big money crowd, and generally positively. There were some Trump people in the crowd. There were obviously some Democrats in the crowd as well. You know, the way I describe Mr. Carney after, you know, covering him fairly intensely for the last few months, you know, his hands are on everything. He reminds me a lot of Stephen Harper. When he says something, it's of consequence, and nothing's an accident. So that line that stood out immediately for reporters when we received the embargoed copy, and it became the dominant theme from yesterday and into today. I think similar to Davos, which was a very deliberate message from him. He mentioned it again yesterday, Davos, but this is another very deliberate message to the Americans and, of course, to the audience of one in the White House. You know, Amanda, the thing is, like, regardless of, and his message is, look, regardless of the differences, which we've had many over the years, you know, are we going to continue this bun fight with the elephant next door? Because you know, in New York City, like, it's not exactly like people are running around saying, oh, my God, where's Canada?
1: I mean, I'm shocked.
2: America is humming. It will continue to hum. And I guess the question is for Canadians. Look, I'm fiercely Canadian, just like everybody else. When the leader of the free world starts talking about the fact that we're not a country and erasing our border, it's very, very serious, right? And so a lot of our reaction collectively has been to that rhetoric. That rhetoric has toned down somewhat. But I guess the question for the country and for the Carney government and even for the opposition is, how comfortable can we be with this administration? Because it's not going anywhere for the next few years. And who's to say that a Democrat, if in fact the Republicans lose the next presidential election, the Democrats are going to give up on tariffs. There's no guarantee of that at all. And so there's got to be some kind of a relationship here. And I think that was generally the message Mr. Carney delivered in New York City yesterday.
1: Okay, Graham. Well, thank you so much for all of that. I'm going to be listening next week and looking forward to what you're going to see what you're going to do with the show. Thank you so much for coming on. And of course, a safe flight out of Newark, because that can be a bit challenging at times to get out of that airport.
2: Listen, Amanda, thank you very much. And I know you have a business to run, and I don't know nearly as much about that business as you do. Congratulations and good luck going forward. And we will have you back on, of course, because the listeners love you. Thank you.
1: Oh, thank you so much, Graham. That is, of course, Graham Richardson. He's the CTV National News Ottawa Bureau Chief and the host of the new Graham Richardson Show, which you can look forward to from noon to two starting next week right here on the iHeartRadio Talk Network in this slot. I have got a couple minutes left to say goodbye to all of you. Jim Richards is kindly waiting over there because I make it so emotional that he has to come in and save the show. Thank you all for, here we go. Anyway, thank you all for staying with me over the years. I've tried to make this a show about women and promoting the characters that I care about, including on this show talking about entrepreneurship, which building my business Oyster Group, which has been amazing, being a mom, politics, which has been the heart of this show, and getting behind the scenes and talking to you about what that means, because I think contributing politically to the world, understanding what's going on politically, is some of the most important things that you can do out there. And if you're considering getting involved in a local campaign, the best thing I ever did was go phone bank Friday nights from 7 to 9 p.m. when I was 19 years old for Stephen Harper. It changed my life. So if that is something that your kids are looking at, or you're thinking about, or you're retired and you're looking for something to do, there's a lot of municipal elections happening across the country. There's lots of opportunity there for you to contribute, and I would encourage you to do so. I'm going to be a little Academy Awardee right now because I've had a zillion producers, but I wanted to thank them all. Over the years, it's been over seven, Hannah, Sam, Donnie, Noah, David, and of course, Mark, who makes all the fun music happen behind the scenes. Thank you all for being behind this show and making it happen. Thank you for, the radio show hosts who I've emulated and worked with, Jim Richards, John Moore, Jerry Agar, Ryan Doyle, Deb Hutton. You've all been amazing inspirations to me. Some champions of me, of course, Robert Turner and John Torrey. I want to thank my partner, Mark, who doesn't always listen, but always supports me. And that means the world to me. And I love you so much. And my mom and dad who listen every week. All the panelists who have come on this show and all of you who have listened over the years. I've tried to bring a no BS approach to this. And I think it's moved you based on that. I'm not going anywhere.
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6: From the National Newsroom of the Canadian Press, I'm Don Mitchell. The new leader of British Columbia's Conservative Party is expected to emerge tonight from the party's convention in Vancouver. There are five candidates, including former MLA Ian Black commentator Carolyn Elliott, former MP Carrie Lynn Finley, current MLA Peter Miliband, and entrepreneur Yuri Fulmer. Despite the party coming within 30,000 votes of winning the 2024 provincial election, infighting has fractured the caucus and reduced Conservative members in the legislature by five. The disputes eventually led to then-leader John Rustad's expulsion in December. Just days after Liberal Environment Minister Stephen Guilbeault resigned, citing the government's new direction on climate, critics are accusing Prime Minister Mark Carney of backsliding on Canada's climate initiatives.
7: Under the Paris Agreement, Canada pledged to cut emissions 40 to 45% below 2005 levels by 2030. However, climate groups and federal modeling suggest recent policy changes have pushed the country off track even before factoring in the government's latest Alberta energy deal. At a parliamentary committee this week, Environment Minister Julie DeBrusson defended the government's record, pointing to new methane regulations aimed at reducing emissions. Meanwhile, Prime Minister Mark Carney continues to face criticism from opponents who say recent changes have weakened Canada's climate policies while expanding support for fossil fuels and natural gas development. David Augustine, The Canadian Press.
6: Chinese Foreign Minister Wang Yi finished up his trip to Canada today after meeting with his Canadian counterpart Anita Anand in Ottawa. Amid the first visit by a Chinese foreign minister in a decade, Anand says Canada is committed to deepening the bilateral relationship.
5: Our leaders set out a clear and ambitious vision for our recalibrated relationship. It includes elevated engagement and cooperation on trade and investment, energy, finance, public security and safety, and people-to-people ties.
6: The visit appeared to be diplomatically cordial throughout, despite a Canadian warship passing through the Taiwan Strait, defying Beijing's warning that such transits undermine the bilateral relationship. Another merchant vessel trying to break through the American blockade of Iranian ports was intercepted by the U.S. military today. The Associated Press reporting that a Gambia-flagged bulk carrier ignored multiple warnings from U.S. forces and was disabled by aircraft in the Gulf of Oman. Meanwhile, at an Indo-Pacific defense conference in Singapore, U.S. Defense Secretary Pete Hegseth insisted President Donald Trump is committed to closing a peace deal with Iran soon.
8: President Trump is laser-focused on a great deal in Iran, has the patience to see it through in historic fashion to make sure they never have a nuclear weapon.
6: The U.S. launched a blockade on Iranian ports in mid-April in response to Iran effectively closing the Strait of Hormuz. And finally, Israel's air force and artillery struck areas near a strategic mountain in southern Lebanon. Fighting continued today near the city of Nabatea, 80 kilometers south of Beirut. The latest battle follows direct talks between Lebanese and Israeli military officials at the Pentagon. This is the Canadian Press. In sports, Canada and Finland clash in a men's World Hockey Championship semifinal today in Switzerland. The winner to play the host Swiss, who earlier today shut out Norway in the other semifinal 6-0. The medal games are tomorrow. There are no Stanley Cup playoff games until Tuesday when the final between the Carolina Hurricanes and the Vegas Golden Knights begins. The Hurricanes ousted the Montreal Canadiens in 5 games in the Eastern Conference final last night, while the Golden Knights swept the Colorado Avalanche in 4 games in the Western final. In the Memorial Cup, the Western Hockey League's Everett Silvertips will meet the Ontario Hockey League's Kitchener Rangers tomorrow in the final. At the French Open, Montreal's Félix Auger-Aliassime will be on the court for his third-round singles match today. 4-seed Auger-Aliassime is up against American Brandon Nakashima. Meanwhile, Toronto's Victoria Amboko on the court right now, finishing up her third-round match against Madison Keys of the United States. And today's Champions League final features Arsenal up against Paris Saint-Germain in Budapest. From the Canadian Press, I'm Don Mitchell.
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1: On this episode of Flavor Files, I'm Jerry Agar, broadcaster, but my partner here on Flavor Files is my son, Tanner Agar, who is a restaurateur, a chef, and a bartender. And Tanner, I wanted to do an episode that is perhaps of particular interest, at least in the first three segments here, for anybody who thinks they might want to get into the business. It's one thing to watch these shows on television, but what's it really like to work in a restaurant? What is required in order to get a job in a restaurant? We've got the kitchen. We've got the bar in the front of house, and then we've got the finances and all of that. And I'd like you, from your now many years of experience and having had to do all of those things, to explain the various aspects of it. So we're going to do that. But you always start with an amuse booze, and now we've just been doing this so long, I thought at least once it could be my turn to come up with a cocktail.
2: I'm excited to see what you've got.
1: Well, and it came up because this is a couple of days ago. I just felt like making a cocktail at home instead of, I don't drink most nights, I would like to point out, but I just, oftentimes, because I like whiskey, I'll just have it neat or maybe a little bit of ice, depending on the alcohol content. And I thought I'd make a cocktail. Okay, so I looked and I thought, well, primarily what I have here is bourbon. I have some rye. What else do I have? So I did a quick Google check. What can I make if I have bourbon and triple sec? And what I found was a bourbon sidecar. Okay.
2: Oh, nice. Okay.
1: Yeah. So it's 2 ounces of bourbon. And it's 1 ounce of triple sec, and it's 1 ounce of fresh lemon. And I made one. It's good, but here's my thing. I think if I tried it again, and this is just a personal thing, I might try it with 1/2 ounce of the fresh lemon. Fresh lemon is pretty powerful.
2: You know, it kind of sounds like if you throw an egg white in there, shake it up, throw some bitters on top, you've made a whiskey sour.
1: Well, there's all kinds of ways to change it up anyway. That's what I did. All right, so segment one here of our exploration into the real radio or the real restaurant business. We'll talk about the kitchen, jobs in the kitchen. Is it necessary to go to culinary school? I think the answer is no, because you didn't.
2: That's true. I did not. And a lot of the most famous chefs did go to culinary school, and a lot of the most famous chefs did not go to culinary school. And pretty much most of the like TikTok, Instagram food chefs did not go to culinary school.
1: Okay.
2: Do you need to go to culinary school? No, you do not. Do I think it's bad if you go to culinary school? No, not necessarily. I don't think it's bad. I think you might spend a lot of money to eventually have the skills that you could have learned while you were working. One of the things that culinary school will set you up for is if you work at a restaurant, the restaurant has no incentive to make sure that you have any understanding of food as a whole. Their only incentive is to make sure that you can make the food on your station and get it out timely.
1: Okay.
2: Now, when you go to culinary school, they're not necessarily teaching you how to make the same thing over and over and over again in 6 minutes all night long for hundreds of people. You don't necessarily get that experience. You get the experience of making it good. And different culinary schools are of different qualities, of course, and there are great culinary schools. But lots of times in my experience, culinary school kids come out and they think, I'm a chef, I know what to do, I'm very good. And many times they don't actually know how to handle the pressure of a true restaurant service. And they also don't know how to have the pressure of the first time a chef's actually mean to them.
1: They're not mean to you in culinary school?
2: I'm sure they must hire mean people. They're trying to get you ready for the job.

0: It's full of very mean chefs. However, right. I will tell you, if you gave me the choice, this guy has been at these two restaurants that are well esteemed in Dallas for the last 4 years, and this guy has been at culinary school, I can guarantee you the culinary school kid's going to cry before the other guy, and the one who's faster will be the one who is at the restaurant. So I think you could save your money, or you could do what I did, which is go to a business school during the day, learn to cook at night at restaurants, and when you graduate, you'll have all the youthful excitement and arrogance that you too can be 25-year-old and think, I definitely have all the skills I need to open a restaurant. And maybe you will be right.
1: And maybe you won't be, and maybe you won't have the money, and we'll get into that in the third segment here. But there are quite a few jobs in a kitchen, and I just found a list, and it's probably not exhaustive, but I want to go through some of it. The chef, the actual chef, people will get called chef in a kitchen, but the chef is the man in charge. Is that correct?
0: Yeah, chef means boss or chief.
1: Yeah.
0: It's a technically... Jefe. Right. So the way it used to be is no one was called chef except for the very head boss, the actual boss. Then there were the sous chefs, and you'd call them chef. But, like, I mean, I've worked in restaurants where, like, everybody had the exact same uniform, but the sous chefs and the chef wore a different uniform. Their apron was a different color. Their hat was a different – they didn't actually have to wear hats at that place. But, like, it was very much like you walked in and you knew who the peons were, me, and you knew who the bosses were, not me.
1: Okay. What's the difference between a chef and a sous chef?
0: Sous chef means under chef. Okay. So if the chef is the general, the sous chef is, I don't know, the lieutenant general.
1: The colonel.
0: I shouldn't have used this analogy. I don't know anything about the military. Okay, the colonel. They're the colonels. This whole setup was set up by a guy called Escoffier. He really regimented this. He had experience in the French military and said, if you want to run a restaurant, you should run it, and it should be organized this way, and this is how you should rank things. And what's very funny about that system is he created it, he wrote a textbook on it, and then pretty much everyone everywhere copied it.
1: All right. What's the chef de partie?
0: Chef de partie is what it sounds like is chef of the party, which is the chef I always want to be. But the chef de partie, it's basically you're like of a station. And so sometimes chef de parties, like, they rotate around to different stations and they're helping different people. Sometimes it means, oh, I'm kind of a chef. It's basically like I'm a chef in charge of some things, but, like, I'm not the sous chef where I'm really the underboss. I'm, like, maybe just in charge of my station, but I'm also not, like, the saucier, right? Which is another one you have on your list here. The saucier, that's the guy who's in charge of sauce. All he does all day is think about sauce. Because especially in French-style cooking, sauce is incredibly important. And I've worked in kitchens where there is a full-time sauce guy. And he doesn't cook he doesn't touch steak, he doesn't touch duck, he doesn't touch lettuce. He basically just touches butter and alcohol and stock. And he just basically just does varying levels of that all week, 70 hours a week.
1: All right. Pastry chef and baker, that seems kind of obvious. What does a line cook do?
0: So the line cooks, these are the guys that are – they're called line cooks because professional kitchens are generally set up in a line. So you have the grill right next to where you might have your flat top grill, and then you would have your saute station. That's where you have, like, when you think of a stove, you know, places you put pans, that's what you call the saute station because they're working saute. Then you might have the fryers next to that. And then next to that, you might have the guy who does steak tartare and oysters and crudo. And then next to that, you have the guy who does salads. And it's just one long line. And line cooks are people who work on the line. And line cooks are – line cooking is an amazing position to have. It's such a cool – you can have so much fun. It doesn't pay anything. But line cooks tend to be like – they kind of come in two camps. They're either like swashbuckling, smoking cigarettes, don't care about anything else, probably have an alcohol problem, probably sleeping with a host at your restaurant or a restaurant nearby, and it's just the pirate ship boys.
1: Okay.
0: And the only other version of line cooks are people, generally immigrants, who are like just older killers who don't care about any of the nonsense that the young guys are into. They're just guys who've been cooking for a long time, and they're animals, and they're amazing.
1: The way that Anthony Bourdain puts it in Kitchen Confidential is these guys come in and they set up, they get all of their stuff in place and they're ready to go. And I'm working on my drug problem. I'm working on my relationship. My life is falling apart, but damn it, I can do this.
0: Yeah, the cooking. I mean, what's really funny is pound for pound, lots of times chefs and sous chefs are always great cooks. That's how they got the job.
1: Yep.
0: But the people who can actually move the fastest, do the most, you're generally going to find on the line. Because cooking is a young man's game.
1: Yeah.
0: And, I mean, Mark McEwen, who has been on the show, has talked about this. Eric Repair, who's a very famous chef, has talked about this. Can I do it? Yes. Could I do it night after night the way the guys on the line do it? Absolutely not. And being in my 30s, I look at the line cooks and I think, I can't do that anymore. I'm
1: All right.
0: amazed by some of the guys who are older than me and can still do it every night.
1: All right, so I had this list here. Chef, sous chef, chef de partie, saucier, pastry chef, line cook, baker, fry cook, fish cook, roast cook. Most restaurants couldn't possibly have that many people working there. What's it really like in a restaurant?
0: If you're really big, super formal, that's the only way you're going to have these. The general kitchen approach is everybody does a bit of everything. We don't have enough guys. We don't have enough money to pay more guys. And just, oh my God, every night trying to get as much food out. I mean, it's basically organized chaos on a near constant basis. Everybody's stressed out, running around, trying to cover. Being on the line cook, being a real working chef is an incredibly physical, stressful, demanding job because everything is coming out later than you want it to. Your food is constantly going bad. And I don't mean like when you're cooking it. I just mean the second food gets to me is the best it's ever going to be. And my job is to get it out as fast as possible. So when somebody, and I won't say who, at my restaurant ordered 3 times as many oysters as they were supposed to, our restaurant has to do $2 oysters over the weekend to get rid of all of them, which meant poor Juan is now sitting back there all night long, shucking as fast as he possibly can. There's 300 people at Apothecary ordering $2 oysters, and Juan has become an amazing oyster shucker.
1: What I'm trying to point out here is there are people who will watch some of these TV shows, and I'm not talking about The Bear, maybe you should watch it, but you watch some of these TV shows and it just looks like so much fun, and there's a huge element of it being fun, but if you're not a person with a capacity for pressure and hard work, then that kitchen is not for you. What about the bar in the front of house? Maybe that's for you. We'll talk about that in the next segment here on Flavor Files.
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10: And now the forecast from the AM 800 Weather Center. Sunny today with the wind out of the northeast gusting to 40 kilometers an hour at times, up to 21 or 70 for the high. This evening clear down to 10 or 50 overnight. Tomorrow sunshine up to 24 or 75 Fahrenheit. Tomorrow evening clear sky down to 12 or 50. Monday, June 1st, sunny up to 25 or 77. And Tuesday and Wednesday, 25 or 77 in the sunshine.
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1: On this episode of Flavor Files, we are talking about what it's really like working in a restaurant. And if it's something that you have thought of doing, then Tanner will give you his many years of experience here. And we talked in the first segment about the kitchen and all the various jobs available. So let's talk about then the part that people really see, and that is the bar and the front of the house. Bartender, is there a difference between working a cocktail bar like you have, Tanner, and slinging beers and one-on-one, by which I mean like rum and coke mixed drinks at a regular bar?
0: Yeah, these are different. I mean, at the end of the day, in a way, they're the same. I have a product. I have to get it out to you. I have to get it to you quickly, and I need to treat you nicely. The question is just, what are you selling? There's bars that specialize in having all types of beers, and you need to know a lot about beer. You can know a lot about beer, and if you come to a place like Apothecary, which is a cocktail lounge, your beer knowledge is basically worthless. Our staff drinks more beer than we sell. We have a negative cost of sales on our beer.
1: Okay. You only have it there because after work, you close the door and put the blinds down and the wait staff pops a beer.
0: I think if they were just popping a beer, it wouldn't cost me so much money.
1: All right. Well, okay. If that attracts you to the restaurant and bar business, then there you go.
0: There's actually a really famous chef in Iceland. Yeah. And he kind of like helped start like burgers being popular in Iceland.
1: Okay.
0: And when asked why he became a chef, he said, it's the only job I could find where it was acceptable to be half drunk most of the time.
1: We're not condoning that as employment. We're just pointing out that that's a little bit of how it goes. All right. Well, when you're in a bar, it's quite obvious. There's the job. Bartender. What's a bar back?
0: So the bartender, that's the guy who's actually making you the drinks. That's the person, yeah, you know, who's making things happen for you, who's talking to you, who's keeping you entertained. That's one of the hardest parts about bartending. A lot of people who are incredibly talented restaurant people who could be good technical bartenders choose to stay in the kitchen because they don't want to deal with the public. The bar back, that's the person, if you're ever sitting there, and it only happens in larger bars, this is the person who's probably doing a ton of polishing glassware, loading up a dishwasher, washing it, polishing it, putting it back, filling up bottles. When this tequila runs out, they're the one who immediately grabs a bottle and sticks it back in the well. They're the ones sort of facilitating everything the bartender is doing, because there are places who pass pretty strict rules. Ours is a more soft rule that a bartender should never turn their back to anyone.
1: Okay.
0: So if the bartender can never turn their back to the guest, well, who's the person who's going up on the shelf and getting that top bottle of whiskey that somebody ordered? Who's the person who's going to the kitchen because we need more lime juice? Who's the person squeezing all of those damn limes to make the lime juice? It's the bar back. They're really like this engine that's pushing it forward. It's almost, yep, like that's what the bar back position is. It's a line cook position that's just pumping all day long. I don't get to stop. I just move, facilitating the bar experience.
1: I look at this and I think about an analogy for football. So many guys on the line that are not famous like the receivers and the quarterback and some of those people, but they're so vitally important. And that's a bar back and a line cook.
0: Well, and that's an amazing analogy actually, because it's funny. Not every quarterback, not every running back, right? But the ones who are good, the ones who last a long time, the ones who really make a great career are generally very willing to say, those are my guys. They protect me. I run through the holes, but those guys make the holes. Good bartenders share that glory with the bar pack. You know, they tip them out. Our bartenders are required to give money to the bar pack to compensate them for those big heavy nights. And most bartenders over tip out their bar back, actually. You want to hold on to a good one. And almost like this sports analogy, it's funny. You don't want your bar back getting traded to another bar. You work hard to make sure your bar back stays happy at your bar. Because, you know, having been a bartender for many years, a great bar back is a person who sees a guest order something, and while you start grabbing ingredients, has already filled an old-fashioned glass with a clear ice cube and slipped it right in front of you. So all you have to do is put it together, pour it, and serve it. They might even have the garnish sitting right next to it. So you don't even move. You never leave your station. Your 2 feet stay planted the whole night while your bar back moves around you. And the minute that guy decides that he's going to make an extra $10 a night at the bar next to you, and you get some random high school kid, you realize how much a bar back is worth.
1: Front of house in a bar or restaurant, let's talk about these positions and what's the qualification. Well, manager, I would hope, has been around for a little while and really knows the business.
0: Well, the best two ways to get the job of manager are be related to the owner.
1: Or be the owner.
0: Or be the owner, yeah. And unfortunately, and this is crazy, you know, you didn't write owner on here, but the qualification for owner is basically have money. That's the only qualification. Now, we'll talk about finances a little bit later, but for some reason, rich people love starting restaurants, and they hate, in general, doing a good job running their restaurants.
1: You have some great managers. You have Amanda. Amanda's not a part of our family. Amanda is not a relative of yours. You're not rich. She's not rich. So where did that come from?
0: Actually, good managers are people who start in the restaurant and they work themselves up, and they tend to establish themselves as being incredibly capable in one of two areas. Some managers are promoted because of their ability to create great cocktails and provide a great guest experience. Some managers are promoted because they're incredibly good at keeping things organized. Some managers are promoted because they're great at making the team happy and keeping people together as an organization. But the best managers are people who've had the jobs. One thing I wanted to do before I owned my own restaurant was have every single job at a restaurant you could have. So I was getting paid to learn how to do the job. So when I had the job, I could be an effective manager, an effective trainer, an effective coach. And I think that was really worth it. And that's part of the reason when I joke that rich people own restaurants and they do bad jobs is because they haven't then gone through that step of doing that. They haven't hosted at the door. They haven't taken the trash out at the end of the night. They haven't gotten on their knees and scrubbed down a dirty kitchen.
1: Vitally important. And what's the qualification for waitstaff?
0: What you expect at the high-end steakhouse in your neighborhood is different than what you expect at the sexy modern cocktail lounge, which is different what you expect from the place, which is basically a dog park that serves beer. At the end of the day, when we're hiring people, I'm kind of known for giving tough interviews, but tough because I'm going to ask you questions till I figure out where your knowledge level is going to end. I'm going to ask you, what's the difference between bourbon, rye, and scotch? And if you can answer, then I'm going to ask you harder one. It's not necessarily totally about to me what it is that you know. What's almost more important to me is, how do you handle not knowing? How do you communicate what you do know? And overall, what's the best qualification? Do I think you're a person who's going to work well with a staff? Do I think you're a person who seems honest and hardworking and eager to do a good job? Because I can teach you everything you need to know about cocktails. In fact, your first day, you get a 28-page packet I wrote of all cocktail information that you need to know so that I can train you on the menu. It's my job to train you. But if you're a person who isn't going to hustle and doesn't seem that you've got the, you know, ability with patience and humility to work on a team and serve people, you're never going to make it in the front of house because people are mean. And you need to be a person who can work with mean people and let it just roll off your back with a smile. That's the number one qualification.
1: Tell me if I'm wrong here, and I probably am. Host, this is the person you meet at the door. I think the qualification for host is to be a pretty 17 to 22-year-old who's still in school and looking for a job, because it's mostly, are you pleasant and somewhat competent, and it's maybe a best foot into a restaurant.
0: It is a good place to start in a restaurant. Most restaurants have who you just described, but people who take hosting seriously, who have the expectation that I have, that's not who's standing at the front door. Who's standing at the door is people who treat it like a professional job. They treat themselves more like maitre d's. They want to run this place and see this place. They see themselves as the commander of the operation. And you can have hosts that have never had a job before, but they don't necessarily, but they're not going to know how to run a restaurant. And a host should be running the restaurant. Lots of times you'll see me at my host desk because the very first person you see sets the tone for your whole night. And if your reservation's behind, your reservation's bungled, a host is an incredibly important job. And I'm grateful to have professional level hosts that host at our restaurant and make the place work, because without them, no one's getting sat. And no one's getting sat, no one's spending money. And a restaurant with no one spending money is a short-term restaurant indeed.
1: All right. You started your first restaurant at the age of 25. You're not rich. I'm not rich. Some people thought I gave you all the money. I did not. So how do you start a bar, a restaurant, and you don't have loads and loads of money? Coming up next on Flavor Files.
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1: On this episode of Flavor Files, we're talking about what it's really like in the restaurant business and how to get the jobs, etc. So on this segment, I'm Jerry Agar. He's Tanner Agar, restaurateur, chef, and bartender. How do you get the money to open a bar or restaurant? You were 25 years old, Tanner. You're not going to get the money from your parents to start a restaurant. You weren't a connected person with all kinds of rich friends. You know, people will look at that and they'll look at the fact that you did this many years ago and you're still there. Yeah, well, I'm not that lucky. I don't have money. In fact, I think there was some people around McKinney, Texas when you first opened who actually thought that I bought the restaurant for you.
0: Yeah, which is not the case. You did participate and appreciated, but not large amount of money. Restaurants are really expensive, and so it's very hard to get the money to do it. And I was 25, which is laughably young. I do not recommend starting a restaurant when you are 25 years old, for the record. In fact, just so it's said, while we're talking about, you know, how to pull this off as a career, whenever somebody asks me to talk to their niece or their nephew or whomever and say they want to be a chef or a restaurateur like you, I always ask them the same question. So if you weren't going to do this for a living, what would you do? And they say, oh, I would be great. Then you know exactly what you're going to do. Because this is a business for people who have no other choice, either because they're obsessed like me or they can't do something else for whatever reason. But to get to your question, you know, where do you get the money? The best place to get the money, an old joke, of course, is how do you make a small fortune in the restaurant business? It's start with a big one.
1: Yeah.
0: That, of course, was not my situation, like you said. So we raised their money literally from my regulars. It was people who would come. They would sit down in my bar. I would make drinks for them. I would chat with them. And they just kept coming back. And I kept on waiting on them. And I kept on taking a great care of them. The way I've only done two rounds of fundraising in my career, and the first one was my bar regulars, and the second time was my bar regulars joined by more bar regulars. And so, you know, if you're a person listening to this show and you're thinking, I'm a chef, I'm a bartender, how could I ever get the $500,000 I think I'm going to need to open my spot? Take great care of people and establish a reputation for being great. This is going to be easier if you're a front of house employee because you interact with more people, but you can do it from the kitchen. You're just going to need to work hard to network outside of your kitchen shifts, and you're going to have to get yourself to the chef position, because once you're the chef, everybody wants to meet you. Mm-hmm. Line cooks are the heroes to restaurant people, but a lot of people who don't understand how a restaurant works thinks the chef is back there doing every single thing. Now, if you are the chef and you're trying to raise money, you can use that bias to your advantage, but it's just, it isn't true.
1: Well, I think what happened, Tanner, because you built those reputations, I always say when somebody says, oh, it's all about who you know, I always say that's not quite true. It's who you get to know. And you made it your purpose to get to know people, to serve people very, very well. And people will always say the worst investment you can make with your money is invest in a restaurant, and especially a first-time restaurant owner who's not opening a chain. You didn't get a McDonald's franchise or something like that, which is a safer investment. Those people didn't invest in Rye Restaurant McKinney. They invested in Tanner Agar because you got to know them and they thought, this is a hardworking, pleasant guy. I think he might make it. I'll give him a few bucks.
0: Exactly. You know, what you're probably going to do when you go raise money is you're probably going to raise not very much money from quite a number of people. Yeah. And there's good things and bad things about this, right? The good thing is if you lose the money, people didn't lose so much money that they're going to hate you forever, or at least hope not. Yeah. The bad news is you might have a lot of people that are not very experienced investors who are constantly asking you questions and bothering you. And I've had both. I've had the people who don't care about the money and they leave me alone. I've had the people who won't stop talking to me because they don't understand exactly how businesses really work. And it's tough. I mean, people say restaurants are the most failing. It's actually not that. It's women's apparel companies.
1: Okay.
0: So there you go. We're already not the worst. But why do people give you money? They give you money because they see that you're doing something that they love, that they believe in, that they want to be a part of, that they think should expand, that more people like, how can more people not like this? This is so great. And I want to be a part of it. Good investors are a part of your business. They're people you go to when you say, how do I sell more corporate dinners? They're people you go to when you say, I need $8,000 to fix a fridge and I need it tomorrow. They're your partners. They're your business partners. And you need to pick them with the care that you pick your life partners. Because trust me, when you decide you don't like each other anymore, it's a painful experience.
1: If the thing does go down, they've invested, and everybody walks away and thinks, well, that didn't work out the way we wanted it to go. But they are investors, and if it's successful, they own a chunk of the business. If a bank gives you the money, all they're concerned about is a payback. They don't own part of the business. But if you're just starting out, the bank is probably not going to be participating.
0: The bank loves giving money to people who don't need money. I don't know a single person who has gotten a bank loan until they've already proven that they're successful in the restaurant business. And by the way, people always think, this is a thing that really bothers me. They think, you know, oh, well, you just make everything the business. And if you go bankrupt, you know, the business went bankrupt. No, I have been successful. I'm very fortunate. No bank will give me a loan. No landlord will give me a lease unless I sign for it as Tanner Agar personally. So if I close my restaurant, I can be sued to pay the rent on that building for the next however many years. I can be sued by the bank for the construction loan that they gave me. I am on the hook for everything. I am literally the bag man. It's not just me. I mean, I have partners, obviously, and the investors can get pulled along with that. But that's one of the downsides. If you take investor money, you might feel guilty, but you can't end up in court unless you committed like real, straight, genuine fraud. But the bank will come after you. I don't like getting calls from my bank because they've never called me with good news. Not once.
1: Hey, Tanner, love that article about your cocktail award.
0: No. They only ever call to say, are you aware you've been overdrafted? And you're like, yes, I'm aware of my situation and I'm working on it.
1: So when you start out then, you have all kinds of expenses, one that can be somewhat manageable. How do you know how many people to hire?
0: You have, honestly, no idea how many people to hire. When you are trying to choose how many people to hire for your restaurant, you're basically guessing. Now, you should have created a pro forma. The pro forma is a guess of what your financials are going to look like for your restaurant. But that's, at the end of the day, all it is. It's just a guess. So you're trying to guess how many people are going to come so that way there's enough money to pay all of these people. You can basically only decide how good is my marketing, how good is my personal brand. When I open up a restaurant with no reputation, how many people are going to come? Zero. If I open up a restaurant in a terrible location, zero. But I have a great location, but I have no reputation. All right, then some. I have a great reputation, but a terrible location. Some. But how do you qualify some? It's really difficult. And one of the reasons restaurants in their first year experience such massive turnover is it's pretty much impossible to get that formula right unless you know you're going to be slamming busy, which basically you're only going to know if you have other restaurants that already have great reputations. And now, I mean, think about it. The first time somebody opens up a Chick-fil-A in their neighborhood, everybody knows the new Chick-fil-A is going to be slammed. So Chick-fil-A overstaffs it because Chick-fil-A can get away with it. Jerry's Chicken Shop is going to be a little bit of a question. How many people trust Jerry's Chicken? Obviously, as the esteemed host of Flavor Files, I'm sure you would have lines out the door.
1: I'm going to tell you this. A smart person wouldn't go to Jerry's Chicken. They'll go to Chick-fil-A. So quickly, one last question here on this. You got to pay all those people. How do you pay yourself without hurting the cash flow in the beginning?
0: Oh, well, so you're going to be the hardest working person who has all the pressure on them, and then you only get paid when there's extra money. And for the first while, there's never extra money. There's only negative money. Maybe the way you pay yourself is you do what I did for a while, which is I used to, my original salary was $0, and then it changed to $2,000 a month, but I could eat all the food that was going bad at the restaurant I wanted. So if you thought about it, my bills were fairly low.
1: Hey, that guy at table four sent the steak back. Tanner goes, yes, I've got dinner.
0: No, I did not eat food from strangers. No, I ate the steak nobody was ordering and was going to go bad. Okay? It's right. Very different. Exactly. I don't eat spittle from other people.
1: Coming up, we're going to do something completely different. We've done this before. We call it short order cooking. I'm going to hit Tanner with 10 questions in 10 minutes. I'll give you a hint. Question number one, if you were on death row, what's your last meal? Coming up on Flavor Files.
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11: And now the forecast from the AM 800 Weather Center. High 21 or 70 and sunny today with the wind out of the northeast gusting to 40 kilometers an hour at times. Clear this evening down to 10 or 50 overnight. Sunny tomorrow up to 24 or 75 in the sun. Clear tomorrow evening down to 12 or 54. Sunshine expected on Monday, June 1st up to 25 or 77. And for both Tuesday and Wednesday, 25 or 77 in the sun.
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1: So this segment, Flavor Files, to end it out today, is something we call Short Order Cooking. We do every once in a while, where I ask 10 or 10 questions in 10 minutes. So here we go. Question number one. If you were on death row, what's your last meal?
0: My last meal would be the longest thing I could think of at the time. I would just tell them I'm very religious, and I celebrate this holiday, which includes 8 days of feasting, and I must have all 8 days, or they haven't satisfied my final wish. That is what my last meal would be.
1: Yeah, very fancy. You're on death row, okay? You're going to have an hour. What do you want?
0: If I had to choose what I was going to eat at the end, I think I would want pastrami / Reuben sandwich for sure. I would definitely want fresh sea urchin. I would need to have grilled duck. Of course, croissants with blackcurrant jam and butter. I would 100% require a couple different varietals of mescal. Probably a bottle of French wine, red, definitely, as well as a bottle of champagne, of course. And then I would want to finish it off likely with a Kaluga caviar served on top of a Basque cheesecake with a red wine caramel.
1: All right. Well, don't kill anybody. All right.
0: You don't think that they would give that to me? You think
1: that was too many
0: things to ask for?
1: Interesting to hear what you like to eat. What's a dish that you love, but you just can't get people to order it?
0: Organ meat.
1: Oh.
0: People have been so terrorized by eating liver. And I don't mean me, you know, you never serve it to me because of being terrorized. But,
1: yeah,
0: you know, things like heart is delicious, but people don't really want to eat it. Brains can be great. There's so many wonderful things. Offal is good. Sweetbreads are good, which there's so many wonderful things inside of the animal that people just find very strange because they just want to eat tenderloin, which is like the least flavorful cut you can get.
1: You had a chicken heart dish for a while at your restaurant, which was very, very good. Who is the most famous guest you have served?
0: I think it's Justin Bieber.
1: Oh.
0: I've served Justin Bieber. Yeah, I've met Justin Bieber after I cooked for him.
1: Yeah,
0: which is funny because he was super nice to me. Like, he was super nice to all of us. And I think people have kind of come around on Justin Bieber, but there was a while where people loved him, but he was like too teeny bopper. And so there were also people who loved hating on Justin Bieber. But look, my thing is if you're nice to me, then that's all that matters. So, Drake would be the other person. Drake is not nice to me. In fact, he was kind of a jerk the entire time. So I banned Drake music from my restaurant. And I know it's cool now to not like Drake because of everything and like to side with Kendrick Lamar in their beef. But just so you know, I didn't like Drake in 2011 when it was cool to like Drake. So, and I know he lives in Toronto and I hope he's listening to this show.
1: If money were no issue, what kind of restaurant or bar would you open?
0: I would build the kind of restaurant that could win World's 50 Best or the bar version of 50 Best. I would build a place where everything was so precise, where everything was so dialed in that everything could be perfect at every single moment all the time. But the problem is the struggle of the restaurateur is making it what you want it to be on the budget you need to follow. And it's so very difficult to make those two things fall into harmony. And if I didn't have to worry about money, it's amazing how good I could make my apothecary.
1: How often do you change your restaurant's menu? Same with a bar.
0: A menu should change as often as the guests demand it. So there are restaurants who say, whoa, we change it four times a year. Other restaurant people have told me that no one cares if they only change their menu two times a year. That's a pretty popular thing now. Do a spring-summer menu and do a fall-winter menu, because then your menu does change. Restaurants that change their menu every week or more often, I don't think this is necessary at all, because how many people go to a restaurant every week? If someone goes to a restaurant four times a year, they go to that restaurant a lot. In your mind, as the person paying the bills, they don't come a lot. They don't come enough. But as in their mind, they come all the time, right? Sure. And so you really only need to change it as much as the restaurant demands. So we don't have set rules at my restaurant for when we change it. We change it when we feel the guests are ready for something new, or we're so tired of this damn menu that we're ready to do something new.
1: Well, that's important, too, because you have to be enthusiastic about it. Do customer complaints influence you and your restaurant or bar?
0: They influence my mood, because many times they just make me angry and they make me want to write mean things on the internet. They don't necessarily influence what we do or what we serve. You know, one of the hardest things is about this, and I've talked about this on the show before, people love to write one-star reviews at places that they're mad at. People that love a place almost never write five-star reviews because they don't think of it. Everything was great. They're so wrapped up in the magic of their evening, they're not thinking, and how can I promote this to other people on the internet? Whereas people that are mad are thinking about ways to tear you down. And so what I try to do is, if somebody writes a bad review, well, I might think that person's an idiot. I don't change anything. If I get multiple complaints about the same thing, that's when we have to start to have a conversation with it. Why has this server gotten three complaints in a two-week span? Why has this dish been really well not received? So I would say I would never allow interviews to change the concept of what we came here to do, but I will allow it to fine-tune some of the things, like tuning a guitar. A guitar will never be a banjo, and it doesn't matter how much you hate guitar, it won't become one. But I could put it in tune and help it be a better thing.
1: All right. On a scale of 1 to 10, how picky an eater are you?
0: I think in terms of picky, I won't eat that, like a 1. I will put almost anything in my mouth. I am an enthusiast for flavor. And I think it's important to try things that aren't edible sometimes, just so you know what they taste like, so you can recognize those flavors in other things. Right? When people say this wine tastes like fall foliage, how do you know? Have you ever put old leaves in your mouth? Because I have, so I know what fall foliage tastes like.
1: Best restaurant experience you've ever had?
0: Or the best experience I've ever had is Oriole in Chicago. It has 2 Michelin stars. I don't know why it doesn't have 3. I finished the meal. You asked how picky I am? Okay, but in terms of like, it should be good, why is it like this? Why isn't it better? Probably like a 10. So enthusiasm to try stuff versus pretentiousness are almost like other ends of the spectrum, you know? So, like, I won't eat ketchup. Just, like, flat out won't eat it because I think it's gross. Right. But in terms of, like, this place, Oriole, it was so amazing. It was so good. I went with my best friend. I went with Grace. I don't know what it's like any other time because I've only been the one time. But when you're with your best friend, when you're with your partner, when the kitchen's firing on all cylinders, we had I don't know how many courses, so many cocktails, so much wine. Then they just absolutely delivered on every single level. Incredible restaurant.
1: Oriole? Like the cookie?
0: Oriole. No, Oriole, like the bird.
1: Oh, Oriole in Chicago.
0: Yeah, please don't start telling people my favorite place ever is the Oreo restaurant in Chicago, Illinois.
1: All right. Do you put any attempt into making drinks and dishes Instagrammable?
0: I know that the cool chef thing to say is I never think about social media. Uh-huh. But the reality is, we talked about how I started the restaurant at 25. No one knew who I was. No one cared who I was. How are you going to get people to care who you are? Instagram and TikTok is the best way to make people care about who you are. So on the one hand, we try to make things that are beautiful and good and make you want to eat them, so you want to eat them. but the overlap of this looks cool, so hopefully people will take pictures and then post it to their friends, you know, those things coalesce, right? Do we try to create things just because it'll make Instagram and TikTok successful? That's never something I've really worried about. And then we followed a TikTok trend, and then we sold 2,000 of that TikTok cocktail in a month. And now I'm starting to think about TikTok a hell of a lot more. So hit me up in a few months, and I'll let you know if I've become more influenced.
1: That was the soft serve margarita.
0: Absolutely, yeah.
1: All right, and the final question for no good reason.
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17: From the National Newsroom of the Canadian Press, I'm Don Mitchell. Voting will officially wrap up today on a new tentative deal for Canada Post workers. After more than 2 years of labor strife, about 55,000 union members have been voting since April 20th on a 5-year contract, which includes wage increases of 6.5% and 3% in the first 2 years. The Canadian Union of Postal Workers says it expects to release the results on Monday. Immigration lawyers say there's been a major spike in federal court challenges over the reviewing of visa applications, and they're suggesting technology like artificial intelligence may be behind it.
18: The number of immigration cases being brought to the court has exploded in recent years, climbing from about 6,400 in 2020 to more than 28,000 last year. Lawyers who spoke to the Canadian Press say they're seeing more boilerplate language in refusal letters since the Immigration Department began to use tech tools to clear its backlog. They say that some reasons the department has offered for rejecting immigration applications suggest immigration officers aren't looking at all the evidence. Immigration Minister Lena Diab's spokesperson says the caseload spike can't be attributed to any single factor, and the increase in numbers of people looking to come to Canada will lead to more refusals. John Kennedy, The Canadian Press.
17: The head of the World Health Organization visited Bunia in eastern Congo, where a rare Ebola outbreak is spreading rapidly. WHO Director General Tedros Adhanom Ghebreyesus emphasized building community trust and safe burials to prevent the virus's spread. He also urged countries to reconsider travel bans since they discourage transparency. Speaking to reporters, Ghebreyesus expressed positivity about the ongoing outbreak.
19: DRC has faced Ebola before, 16 times, and has ended every outbreak, and this is the 17th. That history gives me real confidence.
17: The current surge connected with Congo has 906 suspected cases and 223 deaths. County officials say a wildfire in northern Alberta has destroyed 5 homes. The blaze forced the evacuation of close to 200 properties. Summerlee residents were allowed to return Thursday night, but residents of Thunder Lake weren't permitted to return until yesterday morning. And rescue divers in Laos say all 5 miners trapped in a flooded cave are now out and in good health. It caps off an extraordinary rescue effort. One of the divers, Josh Richardson, said water pumps lowered the water in caves enough for men to crawl and at times swim out of the caves.
20: We were just about to turn the pumps off when they emerged on their own. So obviously the water level was dropped low enough that they've decided to do a bit of a roof sniff and squeeze their way out.
17: 2 people remain unlocated. The rescue involved teams from Laos, Thailand, Japan, Malaysia, with specialists from Indonesia, France, and Australia also assisting. This is the Canadian Press. In sports, on the ice right now, Canada and Finland clash in a men's World Hockey Championship semifinal in Switzerland. The winner to play the host Swiss, who shut out Norway in the other semifinal 6-0. The medal games are tomorrow. No Stanley Cup playoff hockey until Tuesday, when the final between the Carolina Hurricanes and the Vegas Golden Knights begin. In the Memorial Cup, the Western Hockey League's Everett Silvertips will meet the Ontario Hockey League's Kitchener Rangers tomorrow in the final. At the French Open, Montreal's Felix Auger-Aliassime is on the court right now for his third-round singles match at the French Open. The fourth-seeded Auger-Aliassime is up against Brandon Nakashima. Meanwhile, Toronto's Victoria Mboko is on the court right now in her third-round match with Madison Keys of the United States. And the expansion Toronto Temple are at home to the Seattle Storm today in the second meeting this month between the two WNBA teams. From the Canadian Press, I'm Don Mitchell.
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2: Hi there, and welcome back to the Best of the Bashy Capello Show. Quite a week in politics, and we've got you covered from end to end. We'll start off on the west side of the country, in Alberta in particular, where the premier of that province, Danielle Smith, has said that she will add a question, a 10th question, to the referendum scheduled for October 19th of this year in that province. And that question is, do you want to stay in Canada or do you want to hold a legally binding referendum to leave? So that means that we are in for an independence referendum in this country in just 5 months. I'll go one-on-one with the premier to ask her why this is something that she ended up doing, what the justification is, and put some of the challenges to her offered from Federalists in her province. Then we'll get the perspective from Scott Moe, who met with all the Western premiers, including Alberta's premier this week, in Kananaskis. They had kind of an awkward meeting. Scott Moe, the premier of Saskatchewan, says they've done awkward before, but how awkward really did it get? We'll ask the premier about that. And then the legendary Bob Fyfe, who has been on Parliament Hill covering

0: because the risk, like this is huge. Like to be blunt to everybody watching, this is hugely consequential. It was for Quebec. It was for Canada back in 1995 and in 1980. In fact, Quebec's economy has never recovered. In this case, not only did you change the law, you've had so many off-ramps. You could have used the court case as an off-ramp. You could use the fact that we're in a trade war with the United States as an off-ramp. You could say, I never campaigned on this in 2023, so it isn't democratic for me to go ahead with it now. But you're not choosing any of that. You are very distinctly risking your province's economy and perhaps the larger Canadian economy to put this question forward. Is it to do, as Doug Ford said today, just appease the 30% of your base that wants this?
1: Well, direct democracy is the ultimate form of democracy, and that's what this is. It's an exercise of direct democracy where every one of the Albertans eligible to vote will be able to have their say. And my view is that you don't just eliminate the anger that people have by ignoring it. I think if you try to ignore it or suppress it, it can grow into something out of control. I think this gives an option for people to be heard, and it gives an option for those who want to remain, those of us who want to remain, to make the arguments about why we feel so strongly about that. I think it would be far worse for this to linger on for years, creating more and more division, more and more frustration. I think that we have 5 months now to have it out, make the case, and be able to vote on it and move on. And I hope that the result that on October the 19th is to remain so that I can get to work on continuing to build the case for Alberta within Canada, and to build a case for some of the issues that I think have caused that frustration and to resolve them. I think we've got a prime minister who's now prepared to work with us on that. And I think that's positive. It's not just positive for us. It's positive for the whole country.
0: At what cost though, Premier? And I'm the last person who would dismiss the sentiment that you describe. And I spent all of the last 10 years asking many difficult questions of federal Liberals about their views and the way in which they govern themselves in Alberta. But, you know, there are other ways to address it. And you mentioned them yourselves. You pursue them in some instances with the MOU. Like, the only option is not airing your grievances. And you don't even know if that happens, will it actually end the sentiment? Will it solve the sentiment? The way to solve it, as you've said on many other occasions, is to address what underpins it. Why not do that and not risk the unity of this country?
1: Well, that's what I have been doing. I mean, the Prime Minister and I signed our MOU in November, but keep in mind the signature campaign for the Remain group was going on all during that time. And then the signature for the other group began in the beginning of the year. So clearly there are some unanswered questions for people. There clearly is still some frustration. And there clearly is a reason why my fellow citizens want to have this debate. So I don't want to ignore that. I think that the job of a leader is to give an opportunity for people to have that discussion, that debate, and vote on it. And the best way to do that is voting on it democratically and directly, which is why we're putting it on the ballot along with the other 9 questions. I mean, my agenda as a government is the 9 questions we are putting on. To take more control over immigration, to identify 4 constitutional changes we can work towards. And I do want to get a mandate on those as well. But this is something that the citizens have been asking for. And so we'll put it forward, and I will make the strongest case I can that things have changed.
0: Again, though, Premier, like you're not just like a sort of bystander in all of this who's looking at these other questions. That 10th question is an incredibly consequential one, so much so that the head of the Canadian Chamber of Commerce, for example, says that the uncertainty generated by your decision comes, quote unquote, at exactly the wrong time. Last week I discussed with you how the head of ATCO had said it's already impacting investment in your province. And I referenced the example of Quebec, had a devastating impact on the entire future of the economy there. Why are you willing to risk all of that? Is it just to appease separatists who now promise to bring you down?
1: Well, I can tell you this is the reason we need an answer now. It's why we can't let it linger for years, is that I do accept that it would create uncertainty if it did, and why we need to have some certainty on October the 19th. But you have to understand the perspective of frustrated Albertans. They watched as a federal government with being propped up by the NDP systematically dismantled any case for investment in Alberta in our oil and gas industry, blocked pipelines, tried to prevent us from developing natural gas, prevent us from developing natural gas power plants, prevent us from being able to start a new industry on AI data centers. You have to remember, those are the things that Albertans are seeing are absolutely devastating to the investment climate. I think we've reversed those. That's part of the reason why the Prime Minister and I were working on addressing those aspects of the MOU. because Albertans have asked for it. 700,000 Albertans signed a petition, and we do have a process here. Not everybody has a citizen initiative process for referenda, so it may be a bit unusual for the rest of the country, but this was a citizen-initiated process, and I want to respect those who put all of the effort into getting their fellow citizens to sign on, and now we have 5 months to debate it, and I hope that I can convince my fellow Albertans to vote to remain on October the 19th.
0: If the Remain side does win, do you promise, as long as you're premier, you will not hold a separation referendum?
1: Yes, I do. I will listen to the will of the people. And that's why I'm going to be advocating on that side. But, you know, it goes the other way as well, that if Albertans vote the other way, then we'll have to begin the legal process to get to a binding referendum. I think there's very severe consequences of going that way. And that's the reason why I'm going to be voting and also advocating very strongly for us to vote to remain.
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19: And now the forecast from the AM 800 Weather Center. High 21 or 70 and sunny today with the wind out of the northeast gusting to 40 kilometers an hour at times. Clear this evening down to 10 or 50 overnight. Sunny tomorrow up to 24 or 75 in the sun. Clear tomorrow evening down to 12 or 54. Sunshine expected on Monday, June 1st up to 25 or 77. And for both Tuesday and Wednesday, 25 or 77 in the sun.
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0: To say that this is the worst time to begin testing the bonds that hold this country together is a significant understatement. It threatens our national economy. It empowers the people who would break our country up and sell us for parts.
2: That's British Columbia's Premier David Eby on the sidelines of a meeting of Western premiers, essentially arguing what's going on with Alberta's independence referendum to happen in the fall is overshadowing the agenda of the meeting. And he plans, as you heard there, to kind of try and counter the idea that separation is a solution to some of the issues that are going on right now. So what does Scott Moe plan on doing? He is the Premier of Saskatchewan. He's at that meeting with Premier Eby, with Premier Smith, and many of the northern premiers. I asked him how awkward he anticipated it might get.
21: Oh, we've done awkward before at these meetings, whether the Council of Federation or Western premiers. And, I think it's important that we come together and, talk about, the fact that from an economic perspective, our economies aren't that different. However, the emphasis in each various region, province, territory of our nation can be somewhat different. So I think it's important for us as subnational leaders in the western and northern part of our nation to come together and talk about the differences, and we may agree to disagree on some of those, but to move forward where we can find points of agreement, and that's what I hope to do.
22: I wonder if what your perspective is as sort of someone who deals with both these premiers, but between Premier Smith and Premier Eby in particular, where a pipeline is concerned. I know you're an advocate for that additional pipeline. Do you think that there is a possibility of them reaching a middle ground?
21: I would hope so. And listen, we just built one. Not entirely in the way I think it was intended to be built, but we did just build one. And there is, an opportunity, I think, for us to respect those differences, but also support one another in the growth of our economies. And in Alberta's case, it's, largely an oil and gas economy that's reliant on one customer as we see today. And we're reliant on that customer for our oil and gas production in Saskatchewan as well. There's great opportunities for us to provide that to the world, but there is a fair conversation that has to be had with British Columbians, I'd say, directly along that route. And that will happen as a proponent comes forward. Alberta, the province of Alberta, is a proponent at the current time. But as, we start to advance the whole scope of the opportunity that's before us, whether it be the pipeline, but also, more importantly, I think the investment into, enhancing our oil production. And that is, really the at the heart of the negotiations that have happened in the refinement of the MOU between Prime Minister Carney and Premier Smith. And a credit to them both for approaching those negotiations in good faith and to try to come to an outcome that I think everybody probably was a little bit uncomfortable with, but it is an opportunity for the industry to move forward.
22: Yeah, I do have some questions on perhaps that discomfort and some of the terms of the MOU in a moment. But I wanted to ask you about also something that you've talked frequently about. You just mentioned sort of the challenges in attracting private capital as you have described them over the last number of years. Do you think that holding a referendum on Alberta independence will further threaten being able to attract that private capital? Are you worried about the uncertainty that will create?
21: Well, there isn't one. There's a question that has been put forward, and I think, in fairness, the Premier's been required to put it forward by law, because the parameters of the legislation have been met with two different opposing questions, and she's essentially tried to draw a middle line and put both questions on a referendum question, should they move forward with, something else in the future. So there is no separation referendum that's being presented at this point in time, and I won't be the one to tell Albertans how to vote in that. I understand in the rearview mirror, there's been 10 years of frustrations. I've voiced that frustration many times on this program. However, if you look at the last year and look to the future, we've had an MOU signed between Alberta and the federal government. We've seen Prime Minister Carney greatly elevate Canada's credibility on the global stage. I've seen that firsthand in some of my travels that I've had with them. And we see him engaging with provinces on preparing for what will be the most consequential discussion this summer, which is the review of the CUSMA agreement as well. So there is you know, I think an opportunity for us to recognize differences, but also, you know, to come to agreement that in things like a pipeline approval, that is within the federal realm of approval process under the Constitution that we have. We have some certainty with respect to how we can attract that investment into the energy industry moving forward. But there's many BC industries as well that I think require attention from the federal government. And, you know, I'd be, you know, as quick to talk with Premier Eby about how we can advance those as well. What's good for, you know, BC or what's good for Saskatchewan or Alberta? It's also good for Canada.
22: You don't think the certainty that you just describe is threatened by, and you don't want to call it a sovereignty referendum, but it is a referendum that could very well lead to the province separating. Like, you don't think any of that is separate? I understand your hesitancy not to want to lecture to Albertans, but you're the premier of a province that has expressed very similar sentiments around Western alienation. You just listed a litany of things that reverse course from the things that you used to point out really led into and bled into that sentiment of alienation. Are you going to advocate for Alberta to stay in Canada?
21: I'm not going to tell Albertans, you know, how to vote on this question. That's becoming
22: really?
21: I'm not Albertan, but I am a Canadian, and I am a leader of a province that's adjacent to, and I would say greatly allied, and you know, feels a lot of the same level of frustration, or has felt a lot of the same level of frustration over the previous prime minister's unconsulted, harmful policies that he has brought forward. However, I would also say that's all in the rearview mirror. And if we keep looking in the rearview mirror, I think we'll become increasingly frustrated. And as you look out the windshield, we're seeing something quite different from this prime minister. It's not perfect. I'd be the first to admit it. It's not fast enough. It doesn't go far enough for my own liking. But it's far different than what we have seen. And I view that as a positive. So I will be making statements like that would very much, I think, and I would hope that Albertans or any other Canadian would take into account should they be asked a question like what Albertans are going to be asked right now. We have an opportunity to move forward, I think, and grow, you know, each of our provincial economies and thereby grow our national economy. And we have a prime minister that is approaching in a much more collaborative way and is willing to change policies. And that's new for us. I've been around close to 9 years now, and I didn't see that under the previous guy, and I'm seeing it now, and I'm thankful for it.
22: I know you, like I said, I know you want to tell Albertans what to do, but I do want to ask you explicitly, in your view, should Alberta stay in Canada? Like, are you a specific, are you specifically, you know, a federalist? I think it's fair to ask for the record.
21: 100%. We are. Listen, the eighth principle in our founding document of our party is to continue to have a strong and growing province of Saskatchewan within the United Canada. That's the position of Saskatchewan for ourselves, and I would hope that we would be able to display the benefits of being part of a G7 nation, the benefits of being able to you know, work with the prime minister, whether it be on regulatory reform or international market access, reviewing our American trade relationship, for example. They're all reasons that we should all, you know, be fairly bullish on our future and our future within the nation of Canada. We are in Saskatchewan. Two or three years ago, that was a much harder and more difficult statement to make. So I say if you're looking behind and you're looking back, it's going to be a frustrating time for as an individual. If you're looking ahead, and trying to build on, you know, some of the opportunities that I see, I think we have a world of opportunity as each province, including Alberta, and our province of Saskatchewan, where I live, to be an even bigger part of the Canadian economy. So I won't be telling Albertans what to do, but I will be stating things as I see them. And I see them very different today than I did 3 years ago.
2: That is Saskatchewan's Premier Scott Moe. I spoke to him on the sidelines of that meeting taking place between himself, BC's Premier David Eby, and Alberta's Premier Danielle Smith, as well as, I should say, Manitoba's Premier Wab Kanu. The middle two there, Premier Smith and Premier Eby, have really been at odds over the potential construction of a pipeline from Alberta through BC to its coast. Whether there's any middle ground or whether any of those issues will be resolved at this meeting remains to be seen, but it is happening as we speak over in Kananaskis.
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4: From the National Newsroom of the Canadian Press, I'm Don Mitchell. We'll find out tonight who will lead the British Columbia Conservative Party as the opposition in the provincial legislature will announce a new leader. There are five candidates vying for the job and potentially 26,000 verified members that could decide the race today at the party's leadership convention in Vancouver. The party's executive director said Thursday that 95% of members had voted. The hope is whoever is chosen will end infighting that has fractured the caucus and reduced conservative members in the legislature by five and leading to the eventual expulsion of John Rustat in December. Elsewhere, the BC government says the cost of hosting the FIFA World Cup in Vancouver has risen roughly 22% over the last projection released last year. After revealing the numbers, the province was also quick to point out that the net costs could be lower than previously forecast by $30 million, as revenue is also estimated to rise higher than previous expectations. Jobs Minister Ravi Kalan says he understands why some people are concerned about the spending, and he insisted it will bring additional GDP for BC's economy over the next 5 years.
5: It's not whether you want to grow the economy or provide important services. It's both. We must grow the economy, create good paying jobs, increase revenues so that we can continue to do the things that we're doing. We're building long-term care homes at record paces.
4: Vancouver will host seven World Cup games. Overseas, Defense Secretary Pete Hegseth met with Asian allies in Singapore today for an Asia-Pacific region security summit. Speaking to reporters, Hegseth also fielded some questions on talks between the U.S. and Iran to end hostilities in the Middle East. ABC's Chuck Siebertson has details.
6: Hegseth telling allies of the Indo-Pacific region,
7: "We're prepared to defend our interests, stand with our allies, and project power halfway around the world."
6: On Iran negotiations,
7: "Any deal that the president is willing to make, he's only going to make it if he believes it's a great deal."
6: Skeptical on U.S. leverage.
8: "Since the Iranians have shown how easy it is for them to close the Strait of Hormuz, they seem to have far more leverage. And by the way, they're also seemingly able to withstand a lot more pain than the United States."
6: Michael Ratney, former U.S. ambassador to Saudi Arabia.
4: Meanwhile, the U.S. military says it stopped another commercial vessel trying to break through the U.S. blockade of Iranian ports. The military said the Gambia-flagged bulk carrier ignored multiple warnings and was hit by a missile in the Gulf of Oman. And billed as cheap and green transportation for commuters during the day, personal electric vehicles are becoming a popular and highly social leisure activity in Canadian cities after dark. Josh Hunter has been leading his group PEV Edmonton on night rides for 5 years. Hunter says they've built a secure environment for all ages to participate.
9: "Especially as the maybe economy goes through ups and downs, it's important to have a community to rely on and a group to be a part of."
4: Many of the machines in the group were personalized with colorful lights and mirrors, and their owners proudly noted the wattage of their motors. This is the Canadian Press. In sports, Switzerland blanked Norway 6-0 to advance to the final of the Ice Hockey World Championship for the third straight year today. Seeking its first title, Switzerland will meet the winner of the semifinal between Canada and Finland, who are on the ice right now. That final is tomorrow. Both Toronto's Victoria Mboko and Montreal's Felix Auger-Aliassime are on the court right now in their third-round singles matches at the French Open. Ninth-seeded Mboko is up against Madison Keys of the U.S., while fourth-seeded Auger-Aliassime is facing American Brandon Nakashima. Marina Mabry scored 18 points while Kiki Rice added 17 as the Toronto Tempo defeated the Seattle Storm 93-72 at the Coca-Cola Coliseum. It was the Tempo's second win against the Storm. And in the Champions League final, PSG defended their title by beating Arsenal in a penalty shootout. The game ended 1-1 in regulation and extra time, Arsenal missing 2 of 5 spot kicks while PSG missed just one. From the Canadian Press, I'm Don Mitchell.
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3: Hey, Carlo, I know you're a contractor.
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19: In the coming hour, putting lipstick on a beluga whale, a dietary supplement that makes you less angry. We'll give you the scoop on a new federal law that pretty much means you may be law enforcement's poodle. Pope Leo speaks out against AI. And why do we say tie the knot about weddings? Key to better outcomes with cancer is early detection. There's a new blood test that screens for a whole shopping list of cancers. It's currently only available at a clinic called MedCan. Dr. Scott Gledhill explains.

0: was a Canadian mystery novelist, and that's how I met him, on Mystery Inc. And he was feeling unwell the last time I saw him about 6 months ago. We'd get together every few months and have lunch. And then we, you know, close circle of friends received an email saying, I've been diagnosed with cancer. I probably have a year or so. And he was gone in 10 days. And so the whole time that he'd been feeling unwell and thinking, I guess I have some digestive issue or something, it turns out it was pancreatic cancer. So detection, obviously, essential, which brings us to how you can go about testing for these things. And there does seem to be a new technology which doesn't just target one form of cancer, but can test for multiple cancers. Dr. Scott Gledhill is a practitioner, medical consultant at MedCan Clinic, and joins us now. Good morning.
1: Good morning, John.
0: So let's talk about the existing regime before we get to this, because I'm not a scientist and I'm not a doctor. But in the write-up I was looking at, it's pointed out that right now most cancer, I mean, for one thing, there are no blood tests for certain cancers, but for others, you have to, you know, test individually. So you may not, you have to detect if it's liver cancer, lung cancer, brain cancer, whatever. But tell us what the existing regime has been.
1: Yeah, so currently we only have set protocols for four different types of cancers. And you're right, there are individuals, some of those are invasive, such as with colonoscopies, CT scans for lung cancer, also exposure to radiation. So these things, you know, they're not without some setbacks and problems. And there is a real void in screening for the majority of the cancers. And this is, so MedCan is happy to sort of provide this new option to help fill some of that void, a multi-cancer early detection test called the Galleri test by Grail. And the expectation, of course, is to try and detect cancers at a much earlier stage before symptoms have developed. And we know that doing so not only allows for greater treatment options, but more importantly, leads to greater outcomes and survivabilities, which obviously has tremendous benefits to the patients and their families.
0: So this test can be done with a single blood draw?
1: That's exactly right. So it's looking for biomarkers in the blood, just a simple blood draw, and it tests for 50 different types of cancers, whereas, as I said, currently, we really just have protocols for four different types of cancers in Canada. And those 50 are, you know, the intention is to try and catch them at a much earlier stage. For the 12 deadliest cancers, it actually has a 75% catch rate, which is pretty impressive as test goes. Now, no test is perfect, but this is a tremendous improvement from what we currently have. And it's not meant to replace, but as an adjunct to our current system and protocols to enhance that cancer screening option.
0: Now, is this, I don't think we can call it a technology, but I mean, is this system proprietary? I mean, is it something that is only available to certain people?
1: So I think it is a technology. I think that's an appropriate way to describe it. And it actually morphed out of, many of your listeners may know, the non-invasive fetal testing that MedCan actually brought that testing initially to Canada back in 2013 and was shortly thereafter adopted by the healthcare system here as well. And it is it's a technology that allows them to detect those biomarkers in the blood. It looks for a cancer signal and tells us whether the cancer signal is present or not. And then it actually tells us with a 90% accuracy rate where in the body that cancer signal is coming from, so that we know exactly to where to go looking for, whether that's the pancreas or the ovary or the liver. We can now direct those tests and find the diagnosis, confirm it, biopsy it at a much earlier stage.
0: Now, if I understand correctly, MedCan's a private clinic, is it not?
1: MedCan is a private clinic. You're absolutely right. And it currently, this is only available as a private option. Our hope is that this will be adopted by the public system as well, because we think it's an excellent test that has the potential to transform cancer, which affects so many people in Canada. You know, 40% of us will be diagnosed with cancer in our lifetime. One in four of us are still dying of cancer. And there's a precedent set for this, right? Because we brought that non-invasive fetal testing to Canada when it wasn't available to Canadians at the time, and it was shortly thereafter adopted by the public system. And our hope is the same thing will happen with the Galleri test.
0: So under
1: But you're right. Yeah. Currently, you can only get it through MedCan. You're absolutely right. Well, so you have to get this test now through MedCan.
0: Okay, well, that's what I was going to ask you, because if I understand the system, I think MedCan is like a membership thing, isn't it? Or can somebody just come to you for this one test?
1: Anybody can come to us.

0: for this one test. It's absolutely available as a one-off. Yeah, you do not need to be a member of Medcan.
1: Okay, and at what cost?
0: So I believe it's approximately $2,000, which I acknowledge is prohibitive, and most of that is what it costs us, frankly, to get this test done. It has to be shipped to the States. It's a test that has been available to Americans for 3 or 4 years, and we're just finally happy to be able to provide this as an option for Canadians, although currently it is expensive.
1: Okay, and is it in the pipe for the public system? Is the health department or the health ministry showed an interest in this?
0: Our hope is that, much like the previous non-invasive fetal testing, that we are going to improve awareness, and that the public system and the government will see the value in this and adopt it. But I confess, we don't actually set those policies, and it's not something we can control.
1: And I'm wondering about sort of the established track record of false positives, false negatives. Has there been trials that have illustrated that?
0: Yes, there has. So this is a test that has been already administered to 380,000 patients, which drastically improves the data and the performance and our accuracy rates. Like any test, it's not perfect, right? So there are false positives. That false positive rate is incredibly low. I think it's 0.4%. And it's actually better than most of our current screening tests.
1: Thank you very much for this. Good to talk.
0: Yeah, my pleasure. Anytime.
2: That's Dr. Scott Gledhill from Medcan Clinic. Canada's snowbird aerobatic team appears to be on the chopping block. This week we spoke with one of the squadron's former commanders about how the British handled the same issue. Maurice Carmichael is a retired lieutenant colonel.
3: Wonderful to meet you. Thank you for having me on your show.
2: Now, you're here to provide some perspective on how other countries have handled the challenges that they have for their aerial teams. But I'd like to actually start. Some people see aerial teams as sort of a frippery, you know, a luxury. We don't really need it. Why, in your estimation, are the snowbirds important?
3: So the mission of the snowbirds is really to connect with Canadians, to demonstrate to Canadians the skills, the professionalism, and the teamwork of all the men and women of the Canadian Armed Forces. So as we speak, there are Canadian Armed Forces personnel deployed in some 60 countries around the world. Canadians don't get to interact with those Canadian Forces members, but they get to interact with the snowbirds. They get to see the professionalism in the show. They get to see the discipline and the precision that all Canadian Forces members represent. And then the other portion is to be Canadian ambassadors, to promote inspiration, pride in our country. And that's really the reason for the snowbirds.
2: So I'm very curious as to whether you think, and I realize it's probably not easy to criticize the crews that you used to work with and the forces that you used to be a part of, but the Red Arrows, the occasion of our conversation is the British aviation team, and what they've decided to do is to go from 9 to 7, and then they can rotate their planes and they can keep flying. Is that a strategy for us?
3: I think it could have been. There are certainly some alternative options. Yes, reducing from 9 to 7, reducing the length of the show, you know, as the Red Arrows are going to do, they're going to keep 9. So the snowbirds could do the same for Canada Day, as an example, or the F1 flight pass. But when they do a real show, then reduce to 7, reduce the complexity of the show, therefore reduce the training hours, therefore preserve the life of the airplane. So that certainly some options. Using the Canadian aerospace industry is another option to perhaps supplement the technicians and the pilots so that some of them can be reaffected to other Canadian Armed Forces units. So there's a couple options that it would have been great if they would have been explored, I think, for Canada.
2: They're talking about when the snowbirds come back using propeller planes, and that seems a little rinky-dink to me, to be perfectly honest.
3: It will certainly be a big change for Canadians that are used to seeing jets in our skies, in a Canadian jet, because I really have to say, you know, the Tudor is a Canadian airplane. It was built by Canadair in the 60s. So to me, that was an even greater source of inspiration when I flew and an honor to fly that airplane. So yes, for sure, it will be a different show. Will it be that much different? Not quite, because the PC-21, I mean, being a turboprop, very agile, very close to the type of maneuvering that the snowbirds do. The sound will be different, the power will be different, but the airplane will not be that different.
2: So it must, I mean, almost break your heart, really, that this is being retired and we don't know when it's going to come back.
3: That's the main issue. And, you know, the airplane is 63 years old. The snowbirds have been flying it for 55 years. We knew they were coming to the end of life. Perhaps the planning ahead of time and of course, there's decision of the Air Force, but there's also a decision of government in this. And I totally understand the challenge and certainly some of the factors that have come into this decision, but certainly we knew this was coming. So I would have liked to see a different transition plan, certainly between one fleet to the other.
2: Thank you so much for this. Maybe one day I get to fly with you.
3: Absolutely. That would be great. Thank you for having me.
2: That is retired Lieutenant Colonel Maryse Carmichael. Coming up, why a rocket is about to crash into the moon.
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12: And now the forecast from the AM 800 Weather Center. High 21 or 70 and sunny today with the wind out of the northeast gusting to 40 kilometers an hour at times. Clear this evening down to 10 or 50 overnight. Sunny tomorrow up to 24 or 75 in the sun. Clear tomorrow evening down to 12 or 54. Sunshine expected on Monday, June 1st up to 25 or 77. And for both Tuesday and Wednesday, 25 or 77 in the sun.
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2: Dan Riskin is here to talk science, including junk on the moon and how some animals can see themselves in a mirror.
14: It is a good morning. How are you?
2: I'm okay. Okay, so you're going to have to explain this first story because it's about mirrors and beluga whales.
14: Yes, mirrors and beluga whales. So this is an old data set from back when the New York Aquarium had belugas. They don't anymore. I think there's a pretty solid movement to keep whales out of captivity now. But when they had belugas in captivity, they did this test called a mirror test. Now, the mirror test is very simple. If you were asleep and someone snuck into your room and made an X with lipstick on your forehead on one side, and you got up and looked in the mirror, you would see it, and then you would try to wipe it off, or you would touch it, or you would look closer. You would move your body that in a way that shows that you understand it's on you. And you wouldn't do that if you were under the age of two, because you have to reach a certain cognitive level before you can do that. And one really fun thing that a lot of people have done with animals is to put a little lipstick X on the temple of an elephant and then see whether the elephant, when it looks in a mirror, touches that part of its head. And then, of course, you do it once where you touch it with a clear lipstick that doesn't leave a mark, and you check to see whether it does it then, and it shouldn't. The question is, does the elephant look in the mirror and see that thing on its head and then touch that one side of its head? Because if it does, that means it understands that this is itself in the mirror. It's a reflection of its own self. And so this has been this like benchmark of cognitive development, and people have gotten really excited about the fact that dogs can't do it, cats can't do it, but a dolphin can do it. A chimpanzee can do it. And so it seems to be this like mark of like, well, there must be just this level of intelligence. But it's like gorillas aren't very good at it. And there's like this little fish called a cleaner wrasse that is actually very good at it. And so people are like, really, you're going to say that a fish is smarter than a gorilla? Like, come on. I think this test tells us something, but it's not clear what it tells us. In any case, we have a new data point, which is that they tried this with the belugas. And then they looked over the videos just this past year and digitized them and, you know, quantified it. And it's tricky with belugas because they don't have hands. So they can't like rub their temple. So what they end up doing is like weird spinning around and like rubbing their forehead against the glass and stuff like this. And so there's a little bit of ambiguity there because it's like, well, it didn't point at it. And then you're like, well, it can't point. So what do you want from me? But anyway, these belugas, the data seem to suggest that these belugas can do it. And that puts them very close to dolphins, with which they're closely related. So it just adds to the mystery of sort of what it's like to be one of these animals and how they experience things and whether they have a sense that when they look in a mirror, they're seeing themselves.
1: And for the record, I'm betting cats can do it. They just don't bother.
14: Yeah, exactly. Exactly. Okay. Yeah, yeah.
1: A SpaceX rocket has been going to be slammed into the moon, really?
14: Yeah, not on purpose. This is a SpaceX rocket that launched. So it's when the Falcon 9s take off, they have this bottom part that comes back and lands again, and that's awesome. But the upper part just goes off into space and kind of like does its job of pushing the satellites where they need to go or whatever. And usually it's pushing things into orbit so that they're going to go around the Earth. And so its orbit also goes around the Earth. And after a while it gets, you know, loses altitude. There's a little bit of drag and then it falls down and burns up in the atmosphere or falls into the ocean or whatever. And there have been hundreds of these things, but there was a mission at the beginning of 2025 to launch two landers on the moon, Blue Ghost and Hakuto R, which was a Japanese lander. And so because this thing was pointed, you know, in a trajectory that launched things all the way to the moon, the upper stage of that rocket, which is the size of a five-story building, also went on a trajectory that sort of took it out as far as the moon. And it's been on this orbit around the Earth, going well past the distance to the moon, and it just hasn't happened to hit the moon yet, because every time it goes by where the moon would be, the moon is in another part of its orbit. But that's going to end in August, when the moon and the rocket are going to be at the same place at the same time. And they've done all the calculations, not SpaceX. SpaceX just kind of left this thing. They said, well, it did its job. It's not our problem anymore. But there are people that track space junk and make a real point of it. And they're watching this thing and they know where it's going to hit. And they know, you know, exactly where to watch and when it's going to, what time it's going to hit. It's going to be just at the edge of what's visible. If you were looking at the moon at night, or I guess during the day, it doesn't matter. It's close to the edge of the circle. So it's almost behind, but not quite. And, once it lands, it'll probably leave a crater. And it's not going to be a big deal. It's not where the astronauts are going to land, but it is emblematic of a sort of growing problem that we're going to have to wrap our heads around at some point, which is that there's this accumulating junk on the moon, not least of which is just all the stuff the Apollo astronauts left. But it's estimated there are hundreds of thousands of pounds of stuff already on the moon.
1: So we're getting a super El Nino this summer.
14: It's still a possibility, and we don't know the likelihood, I think, is about 25%, which is way bigger. We are getting an El Nino. So an El Nino means that the surface temperature of the Pacific Ocean around the middle near the Galapagos Islands is about half a degree Celsius warmer than it should be, which might not seem like much, but it just, it's this thing that tips a whole bunch of different weather systems into chaos. And so that's going to happen. But a super El Nino is when it's fully like four times that hot. So at least 2 degrees Celsius too hot. And they're saying it's 25% chance that'll happen. So regardless, we should be expecting a dry summer, wildfires, potentially some of those atmospheric river events in BC. And this is just, this is not global warming, but it's something that it boosts things above the temperatures they were going to be this year anyway. So as the temperatures go up with global warming, El Nino years are especially tough. And so we may see an especially rough summer. So that cool, awful fall or spring that we had, we may find ourselves missing and wishing we were back in it.
1: Thanks for this.
14: Thank you.
2: That's our science expert, Dr. Dan Riskin. Former Toronto Mayor John Tory spoke this week with our medical correspondent, Dr. Mitch Shulman, about a dietary supplement that turns out to make people, well, less angry.
15: This is fascinating, and this is an old study. It dates back to 2024. They had looked at a whole bunch of other studies, and they found that people who were given omega-3 supplements, and you can naturally get omega-3. This is a type of fatty acids in sardines and herring and mackerel and flax seeds and chia and oysters and salmon and even cod liver oil, if you're willing to go that way.
16: Oh, God.
15: But it turned out that people that had supplemented their omega-3 were less aggressive, and less aggressive in two ways. Less reactive aggression, in other words, you step on my toe and I hit you, or starting off, I hate all people and I'm going to get even with them. So both reactive and non-reactive aggression was reduced. Now, hugely, no. If you needed to be on other medication to control your aggressive behavior, you still needed that medication. But it certainly helped, and this was reported in the journal, of course, Aggression and Violence. Behavior. Where else are you going to find that? Having said that, the omega-3s are good for you for all sorts of reasons. It turns out, and you have to check with your pharmacist because there's certain medications that it interacts with that it isn't good to be on. But for many of us, taking it may reduce the risk of a heart attack, a stroke. So there may be some huge benefits from being on omega-3 fatty acids. Realize they're better absorbed with a fatty meal. So taking them first thing in the morning on an empty stomach may not give you the best bang for your buck, but you may want to talk to your pharmacist, or just add some fish to your diet on a regular basis, or oysters, or cod liver oil, or chia, or flaxseed. But all these things, the omega-3 sources, omega-3s are probably good for you, and we could probably get away with having more of them in our diet.
16: Now, speaking of diet, sugary diets may be something to watch. They always have been, but one of the studies now shows that it may be doing something if you have a sugary diet to your memory.
15: Yeah, so high-fat, high-sugary diets are not good for you. Duh. And one of the things they affect is they affect how you think, your cognitive function. So what they did was they looked at a whole bunch, this is nutritional neuroscience, and they looked at a whole bunch of rat and mouse studies, and they said, okay, you've been on a high-fat, high-sugar diet or just a high-sugar diet, and we're going to put you on normal, good-for-you mouse or rat chow. Do you recover? And it turned out if you're on the high-fat, high-sugar diet, yeah, you recovered maybe. Not completely back to baseline, but you did recover. But if you're on the high-sugar diet, it didn't seem to work as well. There seemed to be more long-lasting effects of being on that high-sugar diet. Bottom line here is don't count and say, oh, okay, I'll get away with it for the next couple of years, you know, when I'm young or middle-aged or whatever, and I'll start eating healthy in a couple of years. You may not be able to reverse the effects as quickly or as well as you think you can. And so it may be worthwhile to start eating sensibly now rather than waiting for some future date. And especially high sugar diets are something that you're going to want to avoid. And I'd argue high fat as well. You want what we used to call, remember we've talked about this before, the old Mediterranean diet. Mm-hmm. You know, fruits, vegetables, healthy nuts, olive oil is your oil, meat is a side dish occasionally, fish, and look, we've already talked about the benefits of fish, fish and poultry or fowl, depending upon how you want to call them, and this is still everything still seems to point to this as the healthiest diet without question.
2: That's John Torrey in conversation with our medical expert, Dr. Mitch Shulman. Coming up, what is sloppaganda?
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2: Increasingly, the internet, and particularly social media, are awash in nonsense, propaganda, and manipulation on issues and politics. Dan Seljak has launched a petition to get Toronto's municipal government to clamp down on the use of AI to manipulate public opinion.
0: Good morning. Thank you for having me. Okay.
1: Well, listen, I gave a description, but maybe you can give a more accurate description and perhaps even some examples of how this has turned up in the urban environment.
0: Absolutely. So, I mean, I became aware of this through two things. One was recently with the Bathurst bus lanes being introduced to the RapidTO program. A neighbor protested, but the neighbor wasn't real. It was actually an AI influencer who the AI company calls Douglas. He's like an avatar. You can make him say anything. He sells solar panels, gutter cleaning services, personal training services. And in this case, he was being used to protest the bus lanes. He wasn't a real neighbor, but he was talking about it on Instagram as if he lived locally. And the other was I was fighting to have some red tape removed around corner stores. And one of these other groups created, you know, renderings of what this could look like in your neighborhood. And they weren't corner stores. It was a giant 7-Eleven superimposed into a neighborhood with garbage and noise and all this other stuff. And as I was targeted by these groups, you know, it became apparent to me that the speed at which this misinformation is now enabled through the technology of AI is much, much higher than it ever has been. You know, the misinformation kind of machine has existed for years online, but it's kind of the sort of simile I use, or the metaphor is, you know, you have an arsonist who's setting little fires everywhere, and it takes much longer to put those fires out and repair them than to set the fire, and now the arsonist has a flamethrower. And so what I'm looking for here through this petition is just, you know, some very basic guardrails to stop third-party advertisers and council candidates from using this technology to mislead people kind of at scale, because it's never been cheaper or faster to deceive people using this tech.
1: Okay, well, a question for you. How much of this kind of product is astroturfing? So it actually represents the political interest of an actor, but they just want to dress it up. And how much of it is just pure mischief?
0: Yeah, that's a great question. You know, I refer at least to the local group of folks who are using this tech quite often as, I call them Crank Voltron, because it's a group of kind of reactionary groups kind of all coming together. Some of them are more politically affiliated than others, but others are just neighbors who are quite frankly rightly upset with some of the way that the system doesn't work or the way that the system is broken. But they're all kind of grouping together and using this tech, kind of sharing methods, maybe on purpose, maybe just by coincidence. And so it's hard to tell what's AstroTurf or not, because at this point, all of the lines are blurring. But certainly some of these groups have very deep pockets and political backers, fundraisers, that sort of thing. So it's hard to tell, and that's actually part of the problem, is I want to know if it's just a neighbor who's bringing up a complaint that's valid, and I want to have a conversation with them in person, hopefully. And it's hard to do that when someone is creating this kind of sense that any one of my neighbors could actually be A, completely computer-generated, or B, enabled by this tech to kind of hide a political affiliation or an affiliation with a larger organization.
1: Having rules around this would require that the presumption that most of the actors are actually good players. So I would imagine being able to get political candidates to agree not to use AI-generated garbage wouldn't be that hard. But when we get back to the mischief makers, I mean, they're just like hackers. They'll do anything.
0: That's right. And I mean, I think the thing that I want is for us to make that a very clear line. You're either playing by the rules or you're not. Because right now we have a lot of folks kind of playing in that blurry middle, who, you know, we talk about them as mischief makers, but a lot of these organizations are being taken very seriously. They're appearing on TVO. They're appearing on shows like this. I kind of want it to be for lack of a better word, kind of socially repulsive to engage in this kind of behavior and to lie to people. And so if rules are one way to do that, but the other is to just do what I'm doing right now and spread some awareness that groups are using tools in these kind of unethical ways.
1: Thanks a lot for this. Good to talk.
0: Thanks so much, John.
2: That's urbanist and neighborhood activist Dan Seljak. Well, let's stick with tech. It's kind of hard to keep up. Bill C-22 is a law designed to give law enforcement greater access to your digital devices. The problem is, your cell phone is pretty well your whole life these days. We spoke with Dr. Michael Geist, the Canadian Research Chair in Internet and E-commerce Law.
3: No, thanks so much for having me.
1: Okay, so I've given the broad strokes, but maybe you can explain better the guts of this legislation.
3: Yeah, well, I mean, the government's claim is that law enforcement needs new tools to deal with online crime, and I think most people would agree that that's a pretty sensible approach. A year ago, they introduced legislation that included the prospect of warrantless access to subscriber information, and that I think was inconsistent with what the Supreme Court of Canada has ruled and I think Canadians' expectations about their privacy. So they went back, they removed that, but have left in some provisions that have a lot of people concerned, particularly issues around what's known as mandatory metadata retention for up to a year. We can get into that if you like,
1: yep.
3: As well as some real risks to the kind of encryption protections that many services provide Canadians.
1: Well, let's deal with both of those and start with the data retention. What kind of data are we talking about?
3: Yeah, I've argued that this really amounts to a surveillance map of everywhere you and I go for a year. So metadata isn't the content of our messages, but it's all the information around that. So assuming you carry your cell phone or device everywhere you go, it basically tracks where you go, who you communicate with, when you communicate with them. All that information is collected. Now, at the moment, providers, for the most part, don't keep that or don't keep it for very long because there's no real commercial reason for doing so. Government says they want to mandate that providers retain that information for up to a year. It's literally building a massive haystack in the theory that perhaps they might need a needle sometime. And let's recognize we're talking about, you know, 99.9% of those people are people that haven't done anything wrong. But their information is now being tracked, collected, subject to potential security breaches. It's just wildly disproportionate to the actual need.
1: What about the encryption issue?
3: Well, that's what's got tech companies really up in arms because, you know, from Apple, Meta, Google, VPN services, all of whom have stepped up and said they're deeply concerned with the proposal because the government wants the power to really insert itself into the various networks and devices that we use. And they say we need to know more about how they run and have the possibility of making orders to these companies so that they can gain access to information. The response is that we don't open up things like encryption for anyone. And the reason is that if you do it for the good guys, the bad guys can get it at it in much the same way.
1: And yet we're going to be told, and we have been told, I think, this is all for the good because it's to get the bad players. And a lot of measures that end up stepping on your personal liberty are introduced as something that is supposed to make society better.
3: That's true. And you know, this is one of those issues where, you know, there are people who are often feel really conflicted, where they say, of course, we want law enforcement to have the tools they need. But at the same time, we've got to be conscious of the potential for abuse or misuse of these kinds of legal tools and the reality of the charter structure that we've got in Canada. And so in this instance, I think many who have looked at this says that this is just really offside and that in fact, you know, even if you are really sensitive to law enforcement concerns, the use cases that they demonstrate really don't map very well onto what the government's doing. So, for example, in metadata, they've talked about sometimes after a month or so, they realize that they need some of this information. Well, there's a big difference between requiring retention for a month and requiring retention for a year. And yet, I haven't really seen any examples where there would be that need to go back for a year. If you identify a particular case, you can always get a court order requesting retention for a particular individual. But saying you are going to loop in all Canadians is where I think a lot of the problem lies.
1: Thanks for this.
3: Oh, it's my pleasure. Thanks for having me.
2: That's Dr. Michael Geist, a law professor who specializes in tech. Coming up, the Pope says AI should be treated like nuclear weapons.
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44: And now the forecast from the AM 800 Weather Center. Sunny today with the wind out of the northeast, gusting to 40 kilometers an hour at times, up to 21 or 70 for the high. This evening, clear down to 10 or 50 overnight. Tomorrow, sunshine, up to 24 or 75 Fahrenheit. Tomorrow evening, clear sky down to 12 or 50. Monday, June 1st, sunny up to 25 or 77. And Tuesday and Wednesday, 25 or 77 in the sunshine.
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2: Pope Leo issued his first papal encyclical this week, and it was a remarkably modern affair for a pope. He writes at length about AI. Our tech expert, Carmi Levy, has the goods.
45: Good morning, John. So good to be with you.
1: Well, let's start with the Pope, and Pope Leo says AI should be contained, I guess we could say charitably. He really doesn't like it.
45: No, he used the word disarmed. He wrote this 40,000 word encyclical, which is basically like a pastoral letter designed as a teaching tool for the church. And he called the entire industry out. You know, he said this is a tool that is now being used for domination, exclusion, and death, and that it is concentrating too much power in the hands of too few, essentially calling out the tech bros, the billionaires and near trillionaires who run the show, and saying humanity should not serve technology. It should be the other way around, and we have to find a better, more diverse way to go about it. So he put the technology industry on notice, and he also put governments on notice, saying they're not doing enough to drive the change and ensure that we have better balance in terms of how these technologies are developed and how they're used worldwide. So pretty earth-shattering for a pope to issue this kind of warning, and it's landing like a bomb in the tech industry just in the wake of this. Really fascinating to watch.
1: Meanwhile, tell me about this story of how internet users are recreating the dead pilots' voices. I don't even begin to understand exactly what's going on here.
45: So the National Transportation Safety Board in the U.S., they are responsible for investigating air crashes. And last November, there was that crash of an MD-11, a UPS flight in Louisville, Kentucky, killed 15 people. And so as part of the investigation, they have a docket system online where they release information as the investigation proceeds. And one of the things they released last week was a spectrograph that includes kind of like a visual representation of the voices of the pilots from the cockpit voice recorder. They don't actually release the audio because it impacts the privacy of the pilots and their family, and who wants to have their kind of last moments broadcast for the world to hear. That's in embedded in U.S. law. So what people did was they took those materials and they ran them through AI tools, and they recreated the voices of the pilots, and then they released them online. And so, of course, imagine you're a member of the family. There's a law that's supposed to prevent this from happening, and now AI is being used to circumvent that law. Absolutely mortifying. The NTSB has taken the docket system down while it investigates, saying they didn't even realize this was possible, didn't realize people could use AI in this way, and they're trying to figure out what they do next. You know, do they even share this information in future? Do they get rid of the system completely? You know, how do they keep the public informed without violating the privacy of these now deceased pilots?
1: That is beyond ghoulish. Okay. Mm-hmm. CEOs and their expectations about what AI is going to do to their work staff, and most of them see layoffs.
45: Yeah, so this comes to us from Mercer Global Talent Trends, and the number here is stunning. 99% of CEOs in this survey say they are prepared for AI-driven layoffs in the short term. And what's frightening is, even though they believe that, you know, they can, there's the potential here to redesign work and create an AI-enabled workforce of the future, only one-third of respondents say they believe they can actually pull that off, that they can combine both human and machine capabilities. And so if CEOs don't believe that this is possible and that we're just basically going to bow to our AI gods, it's kind of a disturbing report. And the more data points that you read here, the worse it gets. Only 44% of employees say they're thriving at work now, and that's down from 66%. So we've lost 22% satisfaction in just 2 years, and they're saying AI is to blame. So put all those numbers together, it's an even bleaker picture of the workforce than we had before.
1: One last story, some new Canadian streaming rules that are drawing rancor. What are they?
45: Yeah, so basically the CRTC, our national telecom regulator, they unveiled some new rules that would require streaming companies, so Netflix, Disney, Paramount, Amazon Prime, to pay 15% of their revenues into a fund that would allow the production of Canadian content, Indigenous content, news, French language media, and all that. This is up from 5% just 2 years ago. So, of course, most Motion Picture Association. Industry groups are screaming, basically saying, how do you poke the American bear at a time of fraught trade negotiations? The 5% rule is already being challenged in court. Now you're tripling it to 15%. The government says it's reviewing this, basically saying they probably have to have a conversation with the CRTC. They failed to read the room here.
1: Well, and of course, you know, CTV, Bell Media, we're compelled to invest in Canadian products. So why shouldn't foreign people who want to do traffic in Canada do the same?
45: Oh, absolutely. I mean, you know, the streaming industry has been getting off scot-free yeah. all along. And I don't think anyone disagrees that there should not be a balance between the digital industry and traditional broadcasters. However, given where we're at politically, geopolitically right now, you know, you may want to find a different way to compel them to put more money back into a market that allows them to make billions off of Canadian subscriptions.
1: Thanks a lot for this.
45: Thanks so much, John.
2: That's our tech expert, Carmi Levy. This week on Totally Useless Information with Nick and Roy. Before dating apps, how did women attract a mate? And why do we say tied the knot when a couple gets married?
0: Did you drop something?
3: No.
0: Okay. In Victorian England, dropping a handkerchief was a calculated subtle signal of interest used by women to initiate a contact with a stranger or an acquaintance.
3: Oh, okay.
0: Now, this is an era, remember, this is Victorian England, an era with strict social rules regarding chaperones and unchaperoned interactions.
3: Oh, this, so they sneakily drop their hanky.
0: This accidental, quote, accidental act served as a meet cute, as they put it, that allowed a lady to invite a gentleman to approach her.
3: Right, and he picks it up. Could you imagine? She gets a little nervous. He picks it up, says, is this yours? And she says, that's not mine. Bras on the moon, bras on the moon. Playtex Bra Company.
0: Yes.
3: Made Neil Armstrong and Buzz Aldrin's space suits.
0: Oh.
3: The Bra Company made the suits for NASA to go to the moon because NASA wanted Playtex, and Playtex was their brand.
0: Right.
3: And they felt that that would be a strong, flexible material.
0: I guess the material was, you know, it was stretchy and flexible, I guess. And, you know, that was a great idea. We heard the expression tying the knot. And this fact comes to us from one of our anniversary messages that we recorded just a little while ago.
3: Yes.
0: And so they wanted to know where tied the knot come from. So I am migrating the fact from our anniversary message for this couple.
3: What Nick is saying is he really didn't feel like doing another fact.
0: No.
3: So he just recycled one.
0: No, I thought I would bring it. So we went from the audience of those who heard that anniversary message for the couple to our Totally Useless Information audience with 100 countries around the world. Tying the knot originates from Scotland. Couples literally bound their hands together with cords or ribbons, and in some cases, Roy's weekend. This tradition often signified a binding, year-long betrothed. That
3: betrothed,
0: word.
3: Betrothed, right?
0: Right. Sorry, my tongue got stuck. So it was a year-long betrothism, or a formal, as a petrol, or a formal marriage pact. Especially in England and Scotland, as I said. So yeah, the tying the knot, they literally tie their hands together.
2: That's Nick Marano and Roy LoCascio. You can check them out at nickandroy.com. That's our time. Thanks for spending some of yours with us. We appreciate it. Thanks to David Hunter, Nick Marano, and Joe Cristiano for their work on the show. My name is John Moore. I hope we'll talk again soon.
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3: From the National Newsroom of the Canadian Press, I'm Don Mitchell. Voting is wrapping up on a new tentative deal for some 55,000 Canada Post workers. After sparring over wages and structural changes to the Postal Service, about 60% of the union board endorsed the proposed collective agreement, saying it ensures job security. The Crown Corporation has recorded more than $5 billion in losses since 2018, faced with a significant reduction in letter mail and growing private sector competition for package delivery. Earlier this month, the federal government approved up to $673 million to keep the mail service afloat for the fiscal year. With the number of immigration cases in Canada being brought to the court exploding in recent years, immigration lawyers are suggesting the use of technology like artificial intelligence to review visa applications is contributing to the spike in federal court challenges.
4: The number of immigration cases being brought to the court has exploded in recent years, climbing from about 6,400 in 2020 to more than 28,000 last year. Lawyers who spoke to the Canadian Press say they're seeing more boilerplate language in refusal letters since the Immigration Department began to use tech tools to clear its backlog. They say that some reasons the department has offered for rejecting immigration applications suggest immigration officers aren't looking at all the evidence. Immigration Minister Lena Diab's spokesperson says the caseload spike can't be attributed to any single factor, and the increase in numbers of people looking to come to Canada will lead to more refusals. John Kennedy, The Canadian Press.
3: Still no word from President Trump on an extended ceasefire agreement with Iran. The president had said he would make a decision yesterday. Here's ABC News senior White House correspondent Selena Wang on the latest.
5: We're now 13 weeks into this war, and President Trump has made it clear he's in no rush to make a deal, even as Americans continue to feel the economic pain. One new analysis finds that this war has already cost the average American household an extra $450 in gas and energy costs.
3: Elsewhere, the U.S. military says it stopped another commercial vessel from trying to break through the U.S. blockade of Iranian ports in the Middle East. A Gambia-flagged bulk carrier ignored multiple warnings from U.S. forces overnight, and consequently, its engine room was struck with a missile. And in Laos, one of the main rescue divers says all five miners trapped in a flooded cave are now out and in good health, capping an extraordinary rescue effort. Speaking to ABC News, Josh Richardson said the men managed to escape on their own as rescuers pumped water out of the caves.
6: I was literally about to head into the cave myself when all of a sudden we heard all these cheers and spun around, and four very muddy miners just suddenly emerged out of the cave on their own.
3: Two people remain unlocated. The rescue involved teams from Laos, Thailand, Japan, and Malaysia, with specialists from Indonesia, France, and Australia also assisting. This is the Canadian Press. In sports, Canada will play for the bronze medal at the Men's World Hockey Championship in Zurich after a 4-2 semifinal loss to Finland. Canada led 2-1 after the first period, but the Finns countered with three unanswered goals in the second. The Finns will play host Switzerland for the gold. Canada's Victoria Mboko fell in three sets to Madison Keys of the United States in a third-round women's singles match at the French Open. Meanwhile, Canada's women's rugby sevens team is into the semifinals of a World Championship Series tournament in Spain. Canada jumped Japan 40-5 in a quarterfinal. The Canadians meet the U.S. in tomorrow's semifinal. Jalen Williams and A.J. Mitchell won't play for the Oklahoma City Thunder in tonight's Game 7 of the NBA Western Conference Final against the San Antonio Spurs because of injuries. The winner meets the New York Knicks for the NBA Championship. And Marina Mabry scored 18 points, and Kiki Rice had 17 for the Toronto Tempo in a 93-72 win over the visiting Seattle Storm in the WNBA. From the Canadian Press, I'm Don Mitchell.
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14: If you were angry with the Premier of Ontario for buying a jet so that he and other cabinet ministers could fly around all over the province and meet with their constituents and do other stuff, you don't get to let the Prime Minister off the hook today. You don't get to do that. Now, I was a little more, I would say, measured in my response. I thought the timing was not great, but I think they needed a new jet. That wasn't overly angry. I never get as angry as some people do about government spending on things like travel. You know, I have friends who really believe that the Prime Minister, you know who you are, that the Prime Minister should be, you know, flying in the back compartment in economy. You know that back row seat next to the toilet where every time someone opens the door, you think, oh my God, I want to jump out of this plane. I'm not that guy. I'm business class, have some luxuries. In this case, you got an Air Force plane flying you around. You're taking people with you. Sometimes you want to put on a bit of a show. I can live with that. But you don't get to take that approach if you were mad at Doug Ford. You have to be angry today. The story is, according to the Taxpayers Federation, they've got some numbers here. Three trips for a bunch of dignitaries and officials and some journalists. Why didn't they report this earlier?

basic math, because that number just blows your mind. How do you spend $195,000 for food on three trips? How can we get there? I was looking, for example, at an Air Canada flight, and you can do some of the simple math yourself. If you want a light breakfast, like an egg and cheese croissant, you'll pay anywhere from $10.95 to $17.95. Salads, wraps, hot meals, you're talking $10 to $13. The meal, drink, and snack combo, $21.95. And you know what you get for that, right? A couple of little crackers that are stale, two or three pieces of cheese that you wouldn't feed to a mouse in an experiment, right? And it's just nothing. You eat it and you go, okay, well, all that's done is to make me hungrier now that I've got my appetite going. So you don't get much. Okay, so it's going to cost $20-$30 maybe to feed you on a flight. So how do you get to $195,000? Well, we have to be fair. Let's break it down. Let's say you got 200 people on a plane. I'm not talking about this plane because I don't have all the specifics. You got 200 people on a flight, and they make three trips. That's six flights. So you have to take that into account. So you're looking at, say, six times 200. Then you divide it by 195,000. I can actually get you down to $150-$160 per meal. That is still a lot, no matter how you slice it. That's not the little pieces of cheese and the stale crackers. For sure, it's not that. This includes apparently some pretty fancy bottles of wine as well. I wouldn't know the difference. I'm not a wine guy, but pretty fancy. So it's still a lot of money for sure. But okay, now you can kind of see, wow, that's really expensive. But now I know how you get to 195. The math adds up pretty quickly when you consider a lot of people flying. Now, if you go the other way and say more like 50 people flying, and it does seem like generally that's more the neighborhood you're in when the prime minister's flying people around, somewhere between 50 and 100. But still, you're looking at somewhere closer to $600 a meal. That is, no matter how you look at it, that is still a staggering number. So here's the issue. This is where the political bias Rorschach tests come in. And there are two things I want to look at here. Number one, I've already kind of touched on a little bit. You're mad at Doug Ford. You have no choice but to be furious. Be interesting if this story gets the weeks of coverage that Doug Ford's jet got. It'll be very interesting to see. Be interesting to see if he comes out, the prime minister in this case, Mark Carney, and apologizes for this and says it won't happen again, as the premier did, back down. I don't know what's going to happen there. So how will all of that play out? Will the media give it the same attention? I doubt it. Will you, if you voted for Mark Carney, be as angry? I bet you won't. You're probably making excuses in your mind right now. Still not the same as buying a private jet. No, in some ways it's worse, because you spend that $195,000 and it's gone. They spent money on the jet. The jet was still going to be there probably in 20 years from now as well. And you no longer have to lift the seat on the plane they fly in now, put a curtain around yourself just to have a pee. That's what the premier is flying in these days. So you can't. It's not the same. You're right. This is worse. But I've never had a problem with spending a little money and putting on a show. But here's the other aspect that would be infuriating if you're a member of the civil service, if you work in government. Ontario governments, I think all provincial governments have similar policies. You work for the government. You can't, they will not pay for your booze. They simply will not pay for your alcohol. I've been to dinner with people who are on business and they're expensing things. Not because they're having dinner with me, but because they're traveling. So they're entitled to a meal when they travel. And it's always the same story. Can I have a separate bill and just put the food on the bill and then a second bill for alcohol or and if I'm sharing alcohol with them, well, could you put that on your bill and we'll split that bill? So now Bill's bill has the alcohol on it. Well, but I really need a third bill because then my food should be on a separate bill. Oh, it's a nightmare. It is because governments are not supposed to pay for wine. The only way the prime minister can explain that is by saying, no, the party will pick up the wine or the people on the flight. Pay for your own damn wine. We'll give you soft drinks like everybody else. You want wine, here's the wine list, somebody has to pay for it, and it's not going to be the people of Canada. That's one area where you just have to be consistent. So I'll give him a little bit of a pass for the overspending. He needs to do better and show some leadership, but we can't be cheap either.
And on the booze,

0: yeah, you got no defense there. You're just done. So how angry are you today with the prime minister? I know a lot of you voted for him, many of you conservatives. What do you think about this leadership? $195,000 for six flights. That is a lot of cash. I'm imagining the food now. Bet it was awesome. I'm also imagining the waste, because it sounded like they had a lot of different choices. They probably threw out a lot of food after that. Not the time, Mr. Prime Minister.
1: Medical Mythbusting with Dr. Barry Dworkin.
0: Good morning, Dr. Barry Dworkin. How are you this morning?
2: I'm fine, Bill. How are you?
0: Good, thank you. Common heart drug taken by millions has been found to be useless. That's a strong word. Useless. Possibly even dangerous. Stronger word. What drug are we talking about here?
2: These are beta blockers. Things like atenolol, propranolol, metoprolol, bisoprolol. So all these all drugs.
0: That's a lot of all
2: drugs. Yeah, that's right. And they were originally used, and they've been used now for 40 years. And the reason they were used is that it reduces the load on the heart, meaning that it reduces the heart's need to have oxygen when it's working. It slows down the heart rate. So sort of relaxes the heart and puts less stress on it. And so it was assumed at the time. This, again, remember, this is before stents and surgeries and unblocking the heart and clot-busting drugs and a whole bunch of other things. So it's a very old drug prescribed at a time where there were limits on what you could do to treat people with heart attack. And it was assumed that after a heart attack, your heart wasn't working very well. So you use these to reduce the workload on the heart that was just not working very well to try and prevent it from having another heart attack. So that's sort of the setup for the use of these medications. This particular trial that was published in the New England Journal of Medicine and also in the European Heart Journal looked at over 8,000 patients, about 8,500 patients, who had, and this is the key thing, they had uncomplicated heart attacks. So what does that mean? Well, it means that after their heart attacks, their hearts really weren't damaged very much at all. Their hearts were working very well. They had good pump action on the heart. It was moving blood normally. There was no heart failure. So that's the population that we are dealing with. And it's important to emphasize that because there are people that have heart attacks where the heart is severely injured and it is not working well. So they did not look at those individuals when using beta blockers. So that's how this was set up. And then these patients, after they were discharged, they were randomized to either receive a beta blocker or no beta blocker. And it was a double blinded trial. So nobody knew who was taking it. Physicians didn't know. Patients did not know. And they then followed them for a median of about 4 years. And they had standard of care too. So it wasn't just the beta blocker. They received the usual medications. The antiplatelet medications prevent clots, and statin medications to reduce cholesterol levels. So they had the standard of care after their heart attack, and then the beta blocker was either added on or a placebo was added on, a dummy pill was added on. And then they followed them, and they wanted to see, well, the end point was, did anybody subsequently die from another heart attack? Did they have another heart attack? Did they develop heart failure? And they found that there was no reduction whatsoever between those that took the beta blockers and those that did not in those endpoints, meaning that nobody had an increased rate of death, nobody had another non-fatal heart attack, or developed heart failure. So in terms of the useless term that was used, in this situation, it did not have any benefit whatsoever for those individuals taking the medication. They found that for women who took these medications, they had an absolute risk increase of about 2.5 to 3% of developing a higher absolute mortality risk. So they tended to have a greater risk of dying when they were on the beta blockers, a higher risk of having another heart attack or having heart failure. So that's where that sort of that deadly or dangerous
0: possibly
2: term
0: dangerous
2: is coming from. Possibly dangerous.
0: So when you talk about the drug being an old drug, and they call it a common heart drug, is it still commonly used, though, or is it now used much more rarely than it would have been when there weren't other options?
2: So it's still commonly used for people that have had heart attacks. And so
0: does this give you pause if you have a patient using it?
2: Yeah, absolutely. This is a very important study. It's one of those studies where I really like to see this kind of thing happen. right, where assumptions that were made or treatments that have been standardized are still looked at, right? You're always trying to find out whether what you are doing is helpful for the patient, because ultimately you don't want to do any harm to anybody. And again, this was not a matter of willy-nilly just giving beta blockers out to everybody and thinking that, well, you know, this is not going to work for them. I think the reason why they have been used for so long is that the population that had damage to their heart, that had a compromise after they had their heart attack, really do benefit from the use of beta blockers because of the effect it has on the heart. So it was assumed that it would be helpful for people who didn't have that kind of damage because they work so well for those that had the heart damage. So
0: yeah, this understandable really, assumption.
2: Yeah, and so this parsed out looking at the question, well, does this really help people who have already normal heart function? That's a reasonable question to ask. And so the answer seems to be, well, no, it doesn't. So this can significantly, reduce the amount of medications people are taking, because if it's not helpful, you don't use it. There's no reason to use a medication if it's not going to help those specific individuals that have normal heart function, and also reduce the side effects from beta blockers, which are usually fatigue, a slow heart rate. So, you know, when you exercise, you find you can't get your heart rate up to really do everything you want to do. And also there's some sexual dysfunction associated with that. So, I think this is
0: all boils down to something you probably learned very early on in medical school. Do no harm.
2: That's right. And try and avoid making assumptions, because assumptions without evidence can lead to some problems.
0: Well, that part was year two, but thank you, Doc. You have a good one.
2: Thank you for you too, Bill.
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16: And now the forecast from the AM 800 Weather Center. High 21 or 70 and sunny today with the wind out of the northeast gusting to 40 kilometers an hour at times. Clear this evening down to 10 or 50 overnight. Sunny tomorrow up to 24 or 75 in the sun. Clear tomorrow evening down to 12 or 54. Sunshine expected on Monday, June 1st up to 25 or 77. And for both Tuesday and Wednesday, 25 or 77 in the sun.
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0: The world is coming to North America for the World Cup of Soccer. It's a huge international sporting event. Maybe the biggest that there is, really. Probably wouldn't even put a maybe in front of that, but it's huge. And that means people from all over the world are traveling here. But the Canadian government is stepping in and saying that from three countries, we will suspend temporarily giving people visas to come and visit the country. And if you've been recently in those countries, you're going to have to isolate for 21 days. We're trying to keep Ebola out of the country. Dr. Isaac Bogoch is an infectious diseases physician and scientist at Toronto General. Good morning, doctor.
17: Hey,
0: never
17: good, Bill.
0: To have you on, for not because we don't like you, but because it's always something terrible we're talking about. But welcome to the show anyway.
17: Thanks, yeah. Seems to be a common theme, eh?
0: Is this necessary? Did the Canadian government need to do this?
17: Well, I just want to clarify a couple of things. They didn't ban travel, right? So there's work permits and study permits, but foreign nationals from those countries can travel to Canada, and Canadians can travel and return to Canada from those impacted countries. The issue is if you are in one of those impacted countries, Democratic Republic of Congo, South Sudan, or Uganda, when you return, you will need to be able to self-isolate for 21 days. So, like, let's talk about two things. One is, what is the risk of importation of Ebola? And what is the risk of subsequent transmission if we do import a case? Well, the first issue is, the risk of importation of Ebola is extremely small. Of course not 0% without a policy like this. With a policy like this, an extremely small risk gets even smaller. Because, you know, you're going to restrict travel. Many people will choose not to arrive in Canada knowing that they're going to be met with a border security agent and the public health agency of Canada and say, hey, show us your 21-day isolation plan. And if you don't have one, we'll find one for you. The second point is, in the rare instance of an imported case of Ebola virus in Canada, you know, what's the risk of subsequent transmission in the country? And the answer is extraordinarily small. Okay. We have a functional public health system. We have a functional medical system. We know how to prevent the amplification of this virus. So even if we don't want an imported case, but if there was an imported case, it's a pain in the butt to get it under control and to make sure people have the appropriate access to medical care and testing. Like it's a hassle and it consumes a lot of resources. But let's not pretend that we're going to have a large scale outbreak of Ebola virus in Canada. We're not.
0: Yeah. And we've talked about this before, and I've talked to other people in your field about it, that Ebola is not a virus that spreads easily like COVID did, as a good example. But it is so deadly if you get it, it makes people afraid. So you don't want to give in to your fear, but at the same time, what's the downside of taking these precautions? I don't personally see the downside. I guess if I'm living in Democratic Republic of Congo, and I've been waiting since the 70s for my team to play in the World Cup, I'd really like to come. Now I'm concerned about it. I have to be isolated maybe when I come in. The team, there's concern about the team coming into the country, but they're, I think, in Belgium right now, where they've been kind of kept in isolation, so the risk there is low. But is there really a downside to doing any of this?
17: No, I think that we just got to keep our eye on the main issue at hand. And the eye on the main issue at hand is we really need to be sending financial and personnel and technical support to the impacted countries. Okay, that's the main goal, and we got to keep our eye on the prize. And the reason being is, number one, it's the ethical and moral thing to do to help people in need, even if they're on the other side of the world, especially when they're facing an epidemic. So it's the moral and ethical thing to do. And number two, by sending the support, by working with those impacted countries and the global community to get this outbreak under control, you shorten the duration of the outbreak, you mitigate the size of the outbreak, and therefore you limit the risk for exportation of cases globally. So it does multiple things, and that's really where the energy should be focused. A policy like this is going to make a small difference, but the biggest impact we can have is by supporting those impacted countries in their outbreak response.
0: Yeah, probably everything you said makes total sense, but
17: yeah,
0: the mood is changing in some parts of the world about what you do with your, you know, take care of yourself first. Why do we give so much foreign aid? This is a perfect example of sometimes why you want to help countries be successful and healthy, because it does mean ultimately less stress on other countries in the world, right? You go where Ebola is, you fight it there on the ground, all of these other disruptions become unnecessary. But it's a tough sell. And I think with the United States less involved in these things, I've heard some doctors on the ground say it's already caused more spread of Ebola because the U.S. is not playing the role that it used to be. The most powerful nation in the world has taken a step back.
17: Yeah, Bill, I agree with you. We can walk and chew gum at the same time, right? We can take steps to protect Canada and Canadians, but also support these impacted countries. And let's not pretend that, like, the next, you know, pandemic or epidemic is going to emerge from Canada. Of course it's not. It isn't. It's going to emerge in a primarily in a tropical country. This is where most of what we call zoonotic infections come from. So the best thing we can do if we want to protect Canadians and Canada, and of course take a moral and ethical framework in the world, is, hey, let's support these low and middle income countries on the prevention, detection, and response to emerging pathogens like Ebola and other, you know, emerging infectious diseases. Support them in the prevention, detection, and response to them. A, it keeps their populations healthy and safe, and that's a good thing to do. B, it helps keep Canadians healthy and safe. And to your other point, yes, the United States pulled out of the World Health Organization. That was a major chunk of funding to the WHO. Guess who's quarterbacking this multi-country Ebola virus outbreak? It's the WHO. They're hampered by a lack of funding, and this is absolutely impacting their ability to do so. They've had a major restructuring and shrinking as a result of their funding situation. So the other issue is, of course, the evaporation of U.S. aid, which supports many public health programs in low and middle income countries as well. So, you know, this is difficult because this is, you know, we're in an era of emerging and reemerging infectious diseases. We need to, I don't know why we're forgetting these major lessons about infections being able to start in one part of the planet and go to any other part of the planet within as little as 24 hours.
0: Yeah, you can't tariff
17: like a global community. Yeah.
0: Yeah, you can't stop them at the border and tariff them. And that's
17: 100%.
0: Yeah, Dr. Bogach is an infectious diseases expert. Our regular medical contributor, Dr. Dworkin, is texting me. He says he's more worried about measles, much more contagious, and because of that, ultimately much more likely to be deadly and take lives in our country. Thinking as an infectious diseases expert, you're probably not disagreeing with them.
17: Well, again, there's different issues here. Like, if you look at the cases of measles in Canada, over 95% of them are not imported. They're locally acquired in Canada. And from a measles standpoint, yeah, we should be upset about this because our vaccine rates have decreased. And we saw a massive outbreak of measles in Canada. We lost our measles elimination status in 2025, over 5,000 cases, and this year we're already over 900 cases. So yeah, we do have a problem with that. I'm concerned about both.
0: I bet if I told you 5 or 10 years ago we would lose that status for something like measles when we have an effective vaccine, I bet you wouldn't have believed me. How did we find ourselves here? Unbelievable.
17: Unreal, eh?
0: Yeah. Thank you for your time this morning, Doctor. Good to talk to you.
17: Have a good one.
0: Dr. Isaac Bogach, infectious diseases physician and scientist at Toronto General Hospital.
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0: The Ontario government has introduced some new legislation. It's called the Protecting Ontario's Streets and Communities Act 2026. And it is huge and covers a lot of area. I could probably sit down with the Solicitor General for 2 hours and not cover all of it. So I'm going to try to take advantage of this time to get some really specific things that are of interest to me, and maybe they'll be of interest to you as well. Michael Kersner, the Solicitor General for Ontario, joins me on the line for not nearly enough time to do this, but this is the time we have. Good morning, Minister. Nice to have you on.
26: It's great to be back, Bill.
0: Where do we even begin here? Let's start with crime and drugs and some of the specifics you're doing. I find it interesting that you're going to ban certain equipment that's used to produce illegal drugs, because we know that's increasingly becoming a problem in Canada, and restricting access to chemicals used in drug manufacturing. How do you do that? How do you sort out what some of this equipment and these chemicals are being used for? Because often they have valid other uses. They're not just for making illegal drugs. So where do we begin on that?
26: Well, firstly, and thanks, I really appreciate being on your show. Look, at our government, spring and fall, since Premier was elected in June of 18, has come forward with very strong public safety legislation that enhances our public safety and that protects Ontario. What we did this week is we tabled our spring 2026 bill, and you're correct. One of the things that we want to do is hold commercial landlords accountable for knowingly lease space to very bad people. And we want to hold bad actors, firstly, to account, and we want to make landlords accountable. So we know that these people who are making illegal drugs, precursor chemicals to really bad drugs like fentanyl, are hanging out in commercial properties, and it's not right. We've had enough. We're cracking down, and we're making people accountable for the actions they make by leasing space to really bad actors.
0: But is it relatively easy for law enforcement to tell that these drugs are, that these components are being used to make drugs rather than some legitimate use?
26: Well, look at our government's record of supporting police services through, you know, I said on Monday, Bill, that we provided over $1 billion just in the last few years to grants and investments with police services. And I want to give a shout out to your police service. The Ottawa Police Service is a phenomenal flagship service. I speak to Chief Eric Stubbs on a very regular basis, probably weekly. And I have a lot of time for the men and women that work hard to keep Ottawa safe. But the work that they do to combat illegal drugs in the community, that is continuing. What we're doing is we're taking it further. We're saying that if the police find that there is a landlord that has knowingly leased space, rented space to people that are doing illegal drug production, then they're going to be held accountable. It takes it one step further, Bill.
0: Let's talk about support for human trafficking victims. I'm fascinated by this. Again, this is very broad legislation, and you're doing a lot of things, but a $50,000 payment to go towards debt relief for victims who were forced or coerced into debt by traffickers so that they can get on with their lives. Like the sound of that for sure. Is this $50,000 that would go to credit card companies, or I'm assuming it's not directly to the people who've been trafficking them. So how do we determine where that $50,000 goes? How do we control that once we've written the check for it?
26: Yeah, well, we're going to clarify that, but most importantly, we want to make sure that we help survivors rebuild their lives. We want to remove the financial barriers that were created by the traffickers, and we want to support the long-term recovery of the individuals who were victimized and coerced into debt. I mean, it shouldn't be. This is something, you know, Bill, that should have happened years and years ago by prior governments, but it didn't.
0: We understand my point, though, Solicitor 100%. General, that you don't want, you know, somebody who's holding somebody's passport and says, you know, you owe us $20,000 for bringing you into this country, and until you pay that back, you're going to work the streets for us, or you're going to work in some sleazy hotel room for us. We don't want to give them the money. So where is the $50,000 in debt relief intended to go?
26: Well, there's going to be a process, Bill. We're going to work out all those details. But most importantly, we're going to provide the debt relief to victims of human trafficking who were forced or coerced into debt. And that's something that, again, I'm proud that in this piece of spring legislation we're addressing. When we look at how we've invested in providing services to victim services organizations across the province, supported the police in working very closely with victim services. It's time now that we look at providing the debt relief to people that were coerced into debt. So we'll work out the fine-tuned details. But most importantly, we want to help survivors rebuild their lives. And that's the point. We want to make sure that the message goes across the province, and especially in Eastern Ontario, an area that I'm always close to, because I remember I sent two boys to University of Ottawa and Algonquin College, and I was there, you know, many times. It's a great community. But wherever somebody has been victimized, anywhere in the province, they must be able to have support and to know their government's there to support them, and our government is.
0: Every once in a while, a high-risk offender is released. They've done their time. We may disagree that whether they should be released or not in the first place, but police services will take it upon themselves to warn the community. You will now make it official. The OPP is authorized to publish information about high-risk offenders. There will be a website. Will that have some oversight? Will they need to go before a judge or justice of the peace? I mean, how do we know that police are making the right decisions about the names that should be released?
26: Well, I appreciate you raising that question. Look, the reason we're moving forward by having a public website, for high-risk offenders is because we want to authorize the OPP commissioner to publish the information about high-risk offenders, including high-risk sex offenders, when a police service issues a community notification. And what this is going to do, Bill, is this will improve public awareness. It will help communities stay informed about significant public safety risks, and that's very important. And it will enhance the transparency while supporting police-led community notification efforts. In the end of the day, what we want to do, Bill, is go back to what Premier Mike Harris started, you know, 25 years ago when they passed something called Christopher's Law. That was in response to a young, beautiful, innocent boy that was murdered by a sex trafficker offender. And we wanted to lock that barn door down. Premier Harris was the first to create a provincial registry, and the federal government came subsequent, and they did that. We strengthened the fact that we didn't want a person changing their identity and creating a new alias and using social media as a way to be a predator on vulnerable people. What this website will do is further strengthen the published available information to a community to keep them safe.
0: So if I'm hearing you right, it's up to the discretion of the commissioner of the OPP. That's who will make the ultimate decision. Would local police services go through the OPP to have that happen?
26: Well, the local police services are part of the whole communication apparatus, because right now when there's information that is available between the police services, they are aware of it. What this is doing is having a published information where a police service can issue the notifications to the community. But it's something that we are going to work on the specific details. That will all be ironed out, but most importantly, it will provide the community with greater information of any inherent risk that might provide a real problem for them. And again, it goes back to, you know, 25 years ago, and I'm so grateful to Premier Harris, who had the vision, firstly, saying that we can't have another Christopher Stevenson, somebody that was lured and murdered by a horrible person. We have to make sure that there is a notification process that will be strengthened as it has been over time, but most importantly now have a public website for high-risk offenders. And it's time that we do it, and we're going to do it.
0: Ontario Solicitor General is on the line. One last one, and I'll let you go. The media reports are saying the legislation would allow restraining orders. I think we all watch too much Law and Order. That's an American term, but peace bond in Canada. Can serve the same purposes. So a peace bond issued in another province or territory could be enforced in Ontario without having to go to court here and get a specific order in this province. That one sounds fairly straightforward and could save a lot of time and effort, and I think probably prevent a few people from being stalked and otherwise harassed. So that's a good one. Am I right that am I understanding that right? Is it as straightforward as that?
26: Absolutely. We want to allow the restraining orders issued elsewhere in Canada to be enforceable in Ontario without additional court declaration. And really what it does, Bill, is it closes a gap in protection. We want to make protections available that much faster. There's one more thing. If you can give me just 2 seconds, I want to just mention that one of the things that we announced 2 weeks ago was expanding the powers of the special transit constables. You've got great transit constables in Ottawa. That's at OC Transpo. And we want to make sure that they now have and will have extra authority to stop people that are openly using drugs on the OC Transpo. We want to clean up, just as we said, Bill, we're cleaning up the parks, because parks are for people and for kids. They're not for drug addicts. We want to clean up transit. And I want to give a special shout out to the great men and women at OC Transpo. They do an amazing job.
0: When it's running, But that's not a Solicitor General problem. That's a whole other thing. Thank you for your time today, Solicitor General. Appreciate it.
26: Great to be with you, Bill. Have a super day.
0: You too. Michael Kersner, Solicitor General for Ontario. Sounds like the devil is in the details, and the devil is going to have to get pretty busy sorting out some of that legislation in the next little while.
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16: And now the forecast from the AM 800 Weather Center. Sunny today with the wind out of the northeast gusting to 40 kilometers an hour at times, up to 21 or 70 for the high. This evening clear down to 10 or 50 overnight. Tomorrow sunshine up to 24 or 75 Fahrenheit. Tomorrow evening clear sky down to 12 or 50. Monday, June 1st, sunny up to 25 or 77. And Tuesday and Wednesday, 25 or 77 in the sunshine.
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28: With its suite of advanced sensors and mission systems, SAB's GoldenEye will be a key resource for Canadian Armed Forces to detect and deter threats across the Arctic.
0: Is that how we pronounce it? I always thought the car was just very sad all the time, a Saab. You know who won't be sobbing? He'll be angry. Donald Trump's not going to like this. The Prime Minister says the Royal Canadian Air Force needs a fleet of surveillance aircraft to monitor new threats, things like hypersonic missiles, which we're starting to see used against Ukraine. So it's a thing for sure. And that's why we've entered into a deal, contract, well, not a deal, contract negotiations. We're trying to come up with a deal with this company who is not American. And there'll be a joint partnership with Bombardier to try to do just that. Retired Lieutenant General Ivan Blondin is, he once headed the Royal Canadian Air Force from 2012 to 2015, so he knows a little bit about these kinds of things. Good morning, General. Thanks for joining us.
1: Good morning, Bill. Nice to join you again.
0: Well, let's start with the most basic thing. The Prime Minister says we need these new surveillance aircraft to deal with new threats. Is that true?
1: That's true. We've been relying, European countries, U.S., Canada, we've been relying on the old AWACS aircraft, the plane you've, everybody has seen, big Boeing 747 with a huge saucer on top. That's a huge radar, and it's being used for controlling fighter operations for the last four decades.
0: Now, how many of those do we have?
1: Well, now it's time to replace it, and the front runner was a U.S. airplane. It was a Boeing E-7 aircraft that Australia has picked. USAF was going to buy. The U.K. was going to buy. And Canada, the RCF, wanted to buy as well. But that deal went bad. The idea of Canada just switching off the American aircraft, it looks nice, big titles, but really the USAF, the U.S. Air Force, has decided last year to turn away from the E-7 program and not buy those airplanes for its fleet. And that caused the NATO organization that was looking at the Boeing aircraft to replace its own NATO early warning fleet to be replaced by the Boeing aircraft. But now with the U.S. pulling off of the program, it was driving the cost of the airplanes higher. And early experiences with the fleet, especially South Korea, has decided to move away last year from that fleet. It bought a few and decided that it was too expensive and actually very hard to maintain. It wasn't, you couldn't trust the maintenance on it, and the parts were extremely expensive. So it decided to move away and go towards a Bombardier platform for the follow-on fleet of control airplanes.
0: NATO, so can you walk me through some of this again, just right from the beginning? The surveillance planes we have now are aging out. They have to be replaced. That's correct?
1: Absolutely.
0: Okay. We were going to go in a different way along with the Americans on an American-built plane, but there have been problems with that. Even the Americans turned away, so that's no longer an option. Is that what you're saying?
1: Well, it's still an option. If you want to pay more, if you want to rely on an airplane that has issues and less countries to buy the platforms, which means that eventually when you're going to need to upgrade those planes in the next decades, the few countries that have bought the airplane will have to split the cost. And if the U.S. is not there, that's going to be difficult.
0: You're saying that if the U.S. had bought those planes, just because of the volume of planes they'd be making, that would bring the unit price down. But with
1: exactly.
0: The U.S. not there, they become more expensive, as well as you're saying, not that
1: exactly.
0: reliable. Okay. So are we in a position where we don't have a lot of choice here, or is this possibly a political statement to Donald Trump and we actually do have a choice?
1: Well, we actually do have a choice because there are really two other contenders than the Boeing aircraft. And both of them are based on the Bombardier Global 6500 jet. For sure, GlobalEye, the Sweden, is probably the first contender, but L3 Harris, actually based in Montreal, in Mirabel, they've offered a platform as well based on the 6500, but modified with U.S. systems instead of the GlobalEye is modified with Sweden systems. That South Korea is going with L3 Harris, and Canada could have gone with that option as well. There were kind of similar options. But because NATO has picked the GlobalEye for its next fleet, because France is buying the Global Eye, because Germany and Finland have indicated they want to buy the Global Eye. Actually, interoperability with NATO countries and wanting to be closer to Europe, the Global Eye probably makes more sense for Canada. And especially if we're going to be selling our airplanes to all those countries and our organizations want to buy it, it would be a good statement to say that Canada trusts it that as well and has picked it for its own fleet.
0: So again, just to clarify, because you're throwing around a lot of different names of airplanes and stuff, and they all make sense to you, you're saying it does make some sense what the Prime Minister announced yesterday to buy these planes from Saab and in a joint partnership with Bombardier, that there is some sense to it.
1: There is some sense. Strategically, it's a, I believe it's a good decision. The only thing that makes me uneasy, it's the speed at going towards that decision and the fact that the RCF was not necessarily consulted into this. The RCF has not even produced a statement of requirement, which is usually their way to define exactly what they need, what kind of systems they'd like to have, what they're going to be using it for. And that's usually the basis for then looking at options to fill the requirement. So the RCF is out of the loop. So it's not necessarily a bad decision per se, but the fact that there's a disconnect between the government and the RCF, this thing needs to be solved. I understand that the RCF is kind of sticking with its own old ways and still wants to buy American, but I don't think the government has anything to gain by completely cutting them off and going forward with decisions with weapon systems.
0: Well, you combine the fact that the Royal Canadian Air Force didn't ask for these and they're out of the loop with the fact that the Prime Minister went to this annual arms show and no Prime Minister's ever done it. It makes it potentially very political. And maybe I'm even okay with that, sticking his thumb in Donald Trump's eye. But there will be a pushback from the White House, I'm sure, on this. It's not going to go unnoticed.
1: Oh, absolutely, absolutely. This White House will use this as a further sign that Canada is not listening and not doing its share with its American partner.
0: Isn't that interesting, though, that Donald Trump wanted NATO to spend more? Not an unfair ask, by the way, and probably, I would assume, partly because he wants the world to be in NATO to be in a better position to defend against threats. But also, I'm sure he thought that would make a lot of extra sales for the U.S. military arms industry, that there's a lot of money there to be made. But the more he's pushed NATO and other countries, the more they're turning away from the U.S. It's kind of not having the impact I would think he wanted.
1: Well, if you talk to all those defense companies, U.S. defense companies, I'm sure that within their own discussions, they don't like it more than we do, because they are losing sales. All the stuff that Europe, all the decisions being made in Europe, in Asia, and in Canada is moving them away from U.S. weapons systems.
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17: From the National Newsroom of the Canadian Press, I'm Don Mitchell. Tonight, many stakeholders in the country's entertainment industry will celebrate excellence in Canadian film, English language television, and digital media. During tonight's Canadian Screen Awards, a hit hockey romance and a groundbreaking Inuk comedy are facing off for top honors.
21: The comedy series North of North leads with 20 nominations, while the drama Heated Rivalry follows closely with 18. Despite the competition, North of North co-creator Stacey Agluk says both teams are celebrating each other's success. And both shows are global hits, too, with the comedy cracking Netflix's top 10 in 27 countries with a perfect Rotten Tomatoes score, while the book-based drama secured awards this year from Peabody and GLAAD. The event tonight will cover directing, writing, and supporting roles, while the major categories are set to air Sunday on CBC, CTV, and Global, hosted by Andrew Fung. Rob Westgate, The Canadian Press.
17: Overseas, the head of the World Health Organization visited Eastern Congo today, the epicenter of a rare Ebola outbreak that is spreading rapidly. WHO Director General Tedros Adhanom Ghebreyesus called for greater international support against the Ebola outbreak in Central Africa. ABC's Chuck Sievertson has details.
4: At the center of the outbreak, the Democratic Republic of Congo, with the most cases and deaths, the virus spreading, government spokesman Patrick Muyaya.
5: The first priority we have is to take care of those who are in front line, especially doctors and all the technical team they are working with them. And we are providing all the material they need so they can be well protected.
4: He says the basics to prevent spread are taking temperatures and washing hands a lot.
6: The current outbreak in Congo has 906 suspected cases and 223 deaths. Closer to home, one of five candidates is expected to emerge tonight as the new leader of the BC Conservative Party. Ballots were sent out earlier this month, and about 42,000 members had until yesterday to rank their candidates in a preferred vote. Today's decision comes 6 months after former leader John Rustat resigned on December 4th. Under Rustat's leadership, the party emerged from obscurity to come within 30,000 votes of winning the 2024 provincial election. And finally, U.S. Defense Secretary Pete Hegseth toned down his warnings about China, but did mention the East Asian nation during a visit with Indo-Pacific allies today. Speaking to a group of world leaders, diplomats, and top security officials at the Shangri-La Defense Conference in Singapore, Hegseth reassured partners that China won't be allowed to dominate the region.
8: When we look across the region today, there is rightful alarm regarding China's historic military buildup and the expansion of its military activities in the region and beyond. We share a clear-eyed assessment of that security environment.
6: Hegseth also fielded some questions on talks between the U.S. and Iran to end hostilities in the Middle East. He appeared skeptical of U.S. leverage, insisting the Iranians have shown how easy it is for them to close the Strait of Hormuz and seemingly be able to withstand a lot more pain than the U.S. This is the Canadian Press. In sports, Canada will play for the bronze medal at the Men's World Hockey Championship in Zurich after a 4-2 semifinal loss to Finland. Canada led 2-1 after the first period, but the Finns countered with three unanswered goals in the second. The Finns will play host Switzerland for the gold. Canada's Victoria Mboko fell in three sets to Madison Keys of the United States in a third-round women's singles match at the French Open. Meanwhile, Canada's women's rugby sevens team is into the semifinals of a World Championship Series tournament in Spain. Canada Japan 40-5 in a quarterfinal. The Canadians meet the U.S. in tomorrow's semifinal. Jalen Williams and A.J. Mitchell won't play for the Oklahoma City Thunder in tonight's Game 7 of the NBA Western Conference Final against the San Antonio Spurs because of injuries. The winner meets the New York Knicks for the NBA Championship. And Marina Mabry scored 18 points, and Kiki Rice had 17 for the Toronto Tempo in a 93-72 win over the visiting Seattle Storm in the WNBA. From the Canadian Press, I'm Don Mitchell.
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16: And now the forecast from the AM 800 Weather Center. This evening, a clear sky, down to 10 or 50 for the overnight. Tomorrow, sunshine, up to 24 or 75. Tomorrow evening, clear, down to 13 or 55. Monday, that marks the first day of June, sunny and up to 25 or 77. For Tuesday and Wednesday, at a high of 25 or 77 in the sunshine. And for your Thursday, a high of 29 or 84 and sunny.
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0: back. I'm back, Meg.
1: Oh, boy. Would you look at that, everybody. Just like that.
0: Didn't take long to bust out the megaphone. Everywhere I went this week, people are like, we love the megaphone. No, no, one lady said she didn't like it, but everybody else did.
1: How many people is everybody else? One
0: Two
1: other?
0: Two said they liked it. One said they didn't. That was my official survey.
1: Ooh.
2: Mm. How you doing, stranger? Haven't been. It's been a minute.
1: I know. I'm good. I've just been holding the fort down. You know, I've just been wishing, praying, crossing my fingers and toes for warmer weather in which we are going to get this week.
2: Yeah. It is going to be a really nice week if you are into the summer weather. I enjoyed

0: What else would you do?
1: That's right. That's literally all I did all week was dig out quack grass, nut grass, whatever it's called, and overseeded my lawn. That was like my entire week. My neighbors were like, what are you doing? Because I was like there with shovels and tools digging out grass.
0: I think we should do like a competition or suggestions from the listeners, like get Mike a hobby.
1: But that is my hobby. I watched the Tigers lose all week. I don't think they won at all during the whole time I was off except yesterday, last night in game two of the doubleheader. And I worked on my lawn.
0: I know, but
1: I watched hockey.
0: I guess it's a hobby, but I think it's the fact that that's your only one.
1: Right. Like, what would you want me to do? For a bike ride? Yeah. Maybe go, I don't know, to a winery, perhaps?
0: No, a hobby, Mike. Like, not just, like, a one-off. Like, bike riding's a hobby. But, like, what about you joining somebody's baseball team? Why? You love baseball.
1: A lot of physicality and a lot of socializing. Two things I'm not really interested in.
0: I know,
1: in.
0: But you only do it once a week and it would be good for a lot of parts of you. I think a baseball league would be really good. Why don't you try getting, like, cycling? I could see you, like, in the spandex suit. Glasses on.
1: Great. Spandex suit and me. Two things that should not go together. But there were developments in the animal kingdom at my yard. So, I think I was talking about my robin's nest before I was off, right? And they fledged and they left the nest. The two robins that were in there left the nest. I didn't get to the nest because then another robin moved in. Yes. Apparently, I'm in the high-rent district. This other robin started going back to the nest and cleaning it up a little bit, adding a little, some more grasses and mud and stuff to clean it up. So the previous robin must have kept pretty good care of it, and now we have four more eggs in the old nest.
0: Okay, this is odd.
1: Yes. Right?
0: Because I just Googled this. It says robins do not move into other nests. American robins build a new nest for every brood they raise, and they do not take over or move into nests built by other birds.
1: I know. This is rare. Maybe Canadian robins are different. Maybe with affordability the way it is these days, they've changed their ways. They're like, well, it's a perfectly good nest there. Why are we going to build a new one?
0: Yeah, I can't
1: There's a housing
0: that.
1: Shortage.
0: I can't afford that straw anymore. Labor is very, very expensive.
1: So now we're waiting on four more eggs to hatch, and we had two tenants in the last 2 days move into my squirrel house that I built.
0: Do you think, could by any chance it still be the same robins?
1: I don't think so. I think it was too soon for her to go out and be getting it and then laying more eggs again. I think it's a different robin, because then I looked, if the robin spooked by you, because the previous robin got used to me coming out of the garage, walking on the driveway, and this robin was spooked out a little bit. Every time I would walk out, she's leaving now. But now she's starting to get used to me.
0: Okay. All right. I don't know. We gotta get somebody on that. I'm seeing here robins typically nest from about April through July and can have 2 to 3 broods in a season.
1: Right. I don't think it's the same one.
0: Okay.
1: I mean, how do you tell?
0: They all
1: look the same, right? I don't know if that's robin racism or what, but they all look the same to me. And then I had two squirrels who have been sleeping in my squirrel house that I built that I put 15 feet up in a tree the last few nights.
0: That's exciting.
1: It's so cool. And I looked it up, and more than likely they are young siblings that are trying to keep warm in the cooler nights. So
0: you're like Snow White. Like Snow White over there.
1: Yeah, I just like stretch out my arms and all these animals come to me.
0: And all the little forest critters run around your house.
1: Yeah.
0: Oh, well, there you go.
1: So it's been fun to watch that, and I have cameras set up to watch that. So that's my other hobby.
0: I think about you on vacation, and I'm like, what could he possibly be getting up to? It makes me almost sad.
1: But that's what I enjoy.
0: I know.
1: I had to go out and do something.
0: Yeah. Okay.
1: Right? I had to go out for dinner. I'm like, I don't want to leave my lawn. I don't want to shower.
0: Okay. We're getting a message, a suggestion for your hobby.
1: Okay.
0: This is a good one from Joelle saying, come be the umpire for the Serenity Softball League, which is a league that Joelle is in. And I believe, Joelle, if I'm correct here, it's people in recovery. It's a amazing organization and a really amazing league that they've put on.
1: See, but I don't want to do any of this. Like, that's a great league, a great cause. Meg can do it. Producer Steve can do it.

0: Like, it's Meg's trying to force something. Like, I'm perfectly fine. It's not like, oh, yeah. You know, I had all week and I didn't really do anything. I wish I had a hobby. Like, I don't want to leave my property.
1: I know, but the only thing you have to talk about is, like, your lawn and the birds.
0: And my squirrels and the birds and the Tigers losing. I watched hockey. I have two TVs set up in my basement, so I had hockey and baseball on at the same time.
1: It's like you've got nothing outside of that.
0: But that's how I enjoy it.
1: Okay.
0: I'm a very simple man,
1: okay.
0: Meg.
1: But what if we found you a hobby that you like,
0: don't want a hobby. I don't. It's not like I'm on those like people on Reddit boards and Facebook. I'm loving to meet new people and looking to start a new hobby and interest. Does anybody have any good clubs or join a book club? I haven't read a book since grade 8.
1: Okay. Well, we know that. I have a good one. This one you will like, Mike. This one you like. This is from Texter Dave. Mike should be a dog walker.
0: A dog walker.
1: You like dogs?
0: Oh, yeah, that's true.
1: Get you a little extra, or maybe you should get a dog.
0: Well, there's that. We have a number of dogs that are going to be moving in over the course of the next 2 months as people go on vacation. We're dog sitting for some friends. But I'm like, we got to start dog sitting for people we don't know and freaking charge and make some sweet cash.
1: I think at this point, Mike, for sure. I mean, you guys are just giving your services away.
0: I know.
1: What about golf, Mike?
0: I was addicted to golf, like very addicted to golf in my like mid-20s to about mid-30s. I lost my swing. I got frustrated. I just quit. Instead of working on it, I just said, forget it. I'm done.
1: I know. It does make you feel like you want to do that.
0: No,
1: golf.
0: My projects are my thing. That's what I do. Lawn projects, woodworking projects. I got some outdoor chairs I have to redo.
1: Okay.
0: That is my happiness. On a beautiful day, I have the radio out. I'm listening to like some AC/DC or I'm listening to a Tiger game, doing my projects by myself. That's my happiness.
2: You heard it here. I don't want anybody coming over the house. Oh. I don't want anyone coming over.
3: Stay away. I'm digging up nut grass. Stay away, please. I have work to do.
2: No fun. No activities.
0: But my boy Lou down the road, who has like the perfect lawn, brought me down to his house to show me how he did it and let me borrow his leveling rake.
1: That's nice.
0: Yeah.
1: Nice neighbors.
0: Madeline, good morning.
4: Good morning. How are you, Mike?
0: Everybody wants me to have a hobby, apparently. I don't want one.
4: For you, for little old ladies, walking little old ladies with a dog.
1: Oh, you go to the little old lady's house, pick up their dog, give them a little walk.
0: Do I walk?
4: They give you a hot tip after.
0: Do I walk the little old ladies or am I walking the dog?
4: Yeah, you gotta do both.
0: Oh, okay. Yeah, all right. I can do that.
4: High society.
1: That's a great idea,
0: Madeline.
1: Yeah,
0: all right, Madeline. That's old lady walker. put him in like a scooter or a wheelchair and wheel him around and then have the dog on a leash on the other hand?
1: You'd actually be good at that. You'd actually would. Because once you get going, you're yapping.
0: Right.
1: You would have a good time. Meet some friends.
0: How about build squirrel houses and sell them from Danielle the Baker this morning? Maybe I could do that.
1: That's a great idea. And then plus you, with that, you know, that fat wallet, you would be making some money.
0: Exactly.
1: Like a side hustle.
0: Yeah, any good hobby involves me making more money.
1: There you go.
0: That's a good hobby.
1: All right. We are glad to have you back. Glad you had an exhilarating week off.
0: Oh, man, my lawn is going to be so lush. I got little nibblies coming up already from the dirt. Paul McDonald joining us now. Meg thinks I need a hobby. I have a hobby. I watch sports. I work on my yard. I build things.
5: All good hobbies because I do the same thing.
0: Right. That's my hobbies. But Meg wants me to, like, socialize and have a hobby.
5: Not really a hobby, though, is it?
1: I just want him to get out, like, you know, golfing or something active. Like, for example, a baseball team. And we've got Richard on the line this morning. Richard Strong, who I think he agrees with me.
6: I sponsor a baseball team for 35 years.
0: Oh, that's good for Strong, your repair appliance company.
6: We are the only team that's won the Triple Crown 7 times.
0: There you go. If you added me to the team, you wouldn't be having many championships.
6: That's been in existence for 40 years, that team. Wow. No other team has ever won the Triple Crown once.
0: Wow, that's impressive.
6: We've done it 7 times, and I got plaques for every year.
0: Attaboy.
5: So are you recruiting Mike?
1: Yeah.
6: Yes, I want you to come out and watch a game Wednesday night. It's only one night a week. Wednesday night, 6 o'clock.
0: 6 o'clock?
6: like 2 hours.
1: Okay, Richard.
0: All right.
1: Thank you for the invitation.
5: Where do you play?
0: Yeah, I'm sorry. We let Richard go, I'll find out the details because I'm not going to go anyway. Like Wednesday at 6 o'clock.
1: See, Mike, look at that. Just like that. You've got plans.
0: Yeah, well, great. Thanks, Meg. P1 Gary in Dearborn, this is right. This would be me. Oil painting and listening to classical music.
5: Oh, I that could see sounds it with a glass like of wine, maybe?
0: Yeah. Oh, that sounds right like me. So if I'm going to paint something, it's going to be like wood.
1: Somebody here saying Mega. Somebody here saying Mega. I usually side with you, but this time not. Leave Mike alone.
0: Yes,
1: I'm the same
0: you.
1: As him. I love being home, puttering around the house. It's so relaxing.
0: Thank you.
1: I'm not against the puttering around the house. I'm just. It's
0: but
1: just
0: you
1: like,
0: need something else.
1: It's
0: you're
1: just.
0: Saying.
1: It's just the fact
0: you sound
1: that
0: like my mom.
1: You only like you do. You do nothing else besides that.
5: But that, you know what? But I'll be honest, I'm with him on that. I like being at my home.
0: Yeah,
5: I like
0: radio
5: doing stuff around.
1: Paul, I don't disagree, but Paul, you've got. I know you're going out for dinners, and you've got the grandson coming over, and you're
5: yeah,
1: doing this,
5: the,
1: and you're doing that.
5: Yeah.
1: You know, yeah.
0: I went out for dinner with the family on Saturday.
1: Okay.
0: Went back to my mom's because, like. Social people always have to have the two destination thing, right? You don't just go out for dinner.
5: Right.
0: Usually you meet somewhere first, then go for dinner, and then back for dessert and fellowship at someone's house after.
1: There's a pre and a post.
0: Yes.
1: Right? Yeah.
0: I'm not like well, what's wrong with just having dinner? That's your event. Let's all go
5: bring
0: home.
5: Bring your gifts with you.
0: That's
1: you know what,
0: right.
1: Mike-
0: exactly.
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14: And now the forecast from the AM 800 Weather Center. A clear sky this evening, then down to 10 or 50 for the overnight. Sunshine tomorrow up to 24 or 75 Fahrenheit. A clear sky tomorrow evening down to 13 or 55. Sunny Monday, that's June 1st, up to 25 or 77. For both Tuesday and Wednesday, we can expect a high of 25 or 77 in the sun and a high 29 or 84 and sunshine on Thursday.
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0: This is a story that has come out about Windsor Police in the last few days. And a Windsor police officer will be demoted for the next 2 years. A consequence for calling a female co-worker and explicit purpose of... I guess we'll say doing salacious things over the phone that are not correct, that would be deemed inappropriate.
1: Like really inappropriate.
0: Right.
1: You know.
0: We won't go into the specifics that are listed in the report. But you can use your imagination of, you know, what kind of actions were taken by this officer towards a female officer.
1: Yeah. So this officer is going to be demoted to third class constable from first class constable for a period of 2 years. And, the Windsor Police Service, they asked the hearing officer to fire this officer. The Windsor Police wanted this officer fired, but instead he's been demoted 2 years. The internal discipline relates to 7 phone calls that this officer made from a blocked number to a female coworker back in September of 2023 over a 2 week period. 3 of those calls were never answered. And, the female victim previously provided a statement during this process, saying that this officer has forever changed how she views men in her life, especially male coworkers, and saying that the calls were increasing in duration and intensity, and basically she was wondering, she was bracing for escalation, concerned if this was going to be an in-person altercation with this unknown person to her. And I just think, I could not believe this story when I read it. A man who should be held to the highest standard due to the nature of position calls a woman he works with multiple times to do something so extremely inappropriate, and the punishment is a 2-year demotion, all while Windsor police were asking that he be fired. So what is the bar of getting fired then? Because if that isn't it, I don't know what is. And I understand the officer has apologized, and I acknowledge he's acknowledged that he brought embarrassment onto his family, his children, and it sounds like he had a lot going on, and he's getting psychological help, in which I wish him the best in his healing. But bottom line, that is predatory behavior, and it is completely unacceptable for him to continue to be a police officer. Like, I shouldn't have to say this, but what if that was your daughter, your wife? How would you feel? This man calling her and doing something so wildly inappropriate, and then walks away with really very few repercussions? You know, this woman testified. She said she became so frightened she purchased animal repellent, carried around a loud alarm, sprinting to and from her vehicle. And this ruling to demote this guy for 2 years, I think that is a slap in the face for this poor woman and all of her female coworkers and other great officers at Windsor Police who are going, this is wrong. I'm so sorry. So completely unacceptable. And just another huge reason why the police continue to have such a hard time recruiting women.
0: Okay. Where do you sit on this? Has something like this happened to you? And do you believe this officer should have been fired, that a demotion is certainly not enough in this case? Now, the reason it is a demotion and not a firing, mm-hmm. It's a long list, and it has to do a lot with the law. Deemed capable of rehabilitation. That is one of the big mm-hmm. things. So an yeah. independent hearing officer rejected the demand to fire him, ruling that he did show strong rehabilitation potential because he immediately sought mental health and alcohol treatment for his arrest. 18 years of policing, he had a clean record. So they took that into mind as well. He also pleaded guilty in both the criminal and internal hearings. And I'm not saying I agree with it. This is just the way it is and the way it went down. In Canadian police tribunals, firing reserved for cases deemed entirely unfixable. So the ruling favored progressive discipline, this severe demotion, over the termination. He does face the pay cut. He'll remain on the payroll. His 2-year demotion to a lower class of constable is a major financial penalty. But then Windsor Police still have to move forward with this and deal with this. When he returns to active duty, Windsor Police management now faces the burden of building a formal safety plan to schedule his shifts so that he never overlaps or crosses yeah. paths with the victim.
1: Also, now he is rendered a less effective employee, and that's because it noted a concern that the officer's credibility could be questioned if he ever testified in court for a case he was involved with as a police officer because of this now. So, you know, and I commend the officer for getting involved in rehabilitation, but to put this kind of harassment on a coworker, on a woman doing her job, and then, you know, like I said, I just don't think that the consequences are great enough. I feel for that female worker who's got to deal with this now, wondering where he is, what time his shifts are at.
0: Like, right. 519-792-2559. How do you feel about this? Jim is joining us. Jim, your comments on this story.
16: Good morning, Mike and Meg. Whatever the average person would have happened to them, this officer should get that and more, because now the Windsor Police credibility mm-hmm. has just gone out the window.
1: Yeah. Yeah, and
16: You mentioned it about the officer's credibility, any court cases he's dealt with, but it's also now affecting the Windsor Police Department credibility.
0: Yeah, I would agree. It is a black mark on the police in general, Jim. I would agree with that. And, you know, I thanks for the call. And I think he makes a great point, is
1: absolutely.
0: The fact that, you know, it does. You know, and you mentioned it too, police should be held to a higher standard because of the position of power and responsibility they have in the community.
1: And if you did something like this officer did, you would, at this corporation, you would be fired immediately.
0: I would think. Yeah.
1: I would hope you would be. Like, I mean, some of the, and you can go online, CTV has a story up about this if, you know, you would like to read more details, but I don't think that this would fly for a normal corporation.
0: We've been talking about this Windsor police officer demoted for the next 2 years as a consequence for calling a female coworker and with explicit language, noises, sexual harassment many times. And this has resulted in him being demoted. And an income loss of roughly $60,000 over the time until he regains his original rank. But a lot of people feel, Meg, you included, that this is wrong, that this officer should have been fired.
1: Well, what is the bar of getting fired then? Because any one of us would have got fired from our jobs for doing something like this. And yet you have to hold police officers to a higher standard. I think a lot of the men and women who go into that service, they kind of have that expectation. They have a very serious job. And I think this is shameful, honestly. Like, I just can't believe, I could not believe the story. I've been following this story, and I thought for sure this individual, for the acts that were committed, you know, would get fired. And then to see that, you know, he was demoted in his, you know, 2 years, and he suffers a bit of a pay cut. I mean, it is, like I said, I think it's a slap in the face. We're getting some text messages in this morning saying, this is a, Michelle saying this is a travesty. The police union had to represent both parties. I understand that, but it's not fair that the male officer got off with only a couple year demotion and, whatever, he should be permanently demoted, if not fired. There should be zero tolerance for this kind of situation. End of story.
0: Yeah. I mean, I will say, I think it was more than a slap on the wrist. I mean, to be demoted and lose like $60,000.
1: He's the one that made the decision to call this woman repeatedly and do these weird things.
0: I'm just trying to play the devil's advocate here, because I agree. Police should be held to a higher standard, or the same standard all of us should be held by. And I think anybody would have been fired immediately from whether you're, you know, working at the Parks Department, working in an office, working in an IT, anybody would have been fired. I think police should be held to a higher standard. But it is a financial penalty for him. He is getting penalized, and the reason is that he did not get fired is that he is showing remorse and that he is going through the rehabilitation process. So is it one of those things, well, people deserve a second chance as well?
1: You know, like I said, you know, I do commend him for that. I think this is an adult person, and you have put you have frightened this woman at her workplace. I don't know if that does deserve a second chance in terms of employment anyways, especially at the Windsor Police Services. This woman should not have to be saddled with something like that, and she's going to have to continue to live it because he still works there.
0: Yep. Interesting story. We'll see how things play out in what happens in the next little while with this story.
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0: One of the stories that we find very interesting this morning, and I think a lot of our listeners do as well, is about Ward 8 Councillor Gary Kashak, Meg, and he wants to see the standard speed limit set to 40 kilometers an hour for all residential streets in Windsor. He's actually asked administration now to examine the issue and look at this and report back and saying, you know what, it's important for public safety. Here's what he told AM 800.
29: In my ward, I have the south end of the ward, the Fontainebleau area, Clemenceau, Lloyd George at 40 kilometers, and then the north end, the Balfour, Glendale, Ferndale at 50 kilometers. And people are saying, why? And I've said why for a long time as well. Let's get this all across the city. Have council decide again as to a standard speed limit on residential streets. The people have a chance if they get hit by a vehicle going slower than going faster. And, you know, there's so many, we want people to be active. We want people to get out and walk and bicycle ride and scooter and different things like that. But if cars are going that fast, it's precluding them from doing that. We're going to build in that 10 over, people going 10 over, but now they're going 50 instead of 60, 65 and 70.
1: All right. And, you know, of course, council's going to have to vote on this, but Gary Kashak, Councillor Gary, says that he believes there's support for it.
29: I think amongst council, they want to see that. I mean, let's try to keep this, do this at a not a high cost. I mean, I know we're going to have to change some speed signs and different things like that. You're going to see some drivers and residents that want that and some that don't. But I think overall, there's a majority of people would like to see that.
0: Okay. So I'd like to know what the people have to say about this that live in Windsor, or even if you live in Essex County somewhere and you're like, yeah, you know what? 40 kilometers an hour is plenty fast going down a street like mine. 519-792-2559. 519-792-2559. I already live on a street. My side street in LaSalle is 40 kilometers an hour. And I, you know, I'm like everybody else. I go 10 over, 15 over, depending on, you know, on an EC row or Huron Church. When I'm on my side street, I try to keep it at 40. You do feel like you're going slow, but on a side street that has a lot of kids, a lot of dogs, a lot of basketball nets and stuff, 40 to me is fine.
1: I
0: 50
1: think,
0: seems too fast.
1: I agree, especially, I think 40 is appropriate because, you know, to your points, like we're talking about safety, you're talking about kids running out in these residential areas. Now, the only thing, we're getting text messages on this earlier this morning because it also is the news poll question of the day. Somebody, there's a text message that came in. You can change signs and waste money, but people will speed through neighborhoods no matter what. Mm. You know, if you put a 30, 40, 50, people are going to go the speed that they want to go. And another message here saying about you've got to enforce it. You know, you've actually have to have police officers or some kind of surveillance where you can, you know, get people going faster and there's some kind of consequence.
0: No, yeah, that's hard to do unless we're starting to put up cameras on residential streets or, you know, you maybe you can request, like if you see somebody that or several people that are going over the speed limit, you call your local police service and say, listen, can we get a patrol out here because people are going way too fast. Let's go to the phones, 519-792-2559. Scott, good morning. You agree with making this change?
5: I agree with it only for residential streets only. Leaving the main thoroughfares through the city at 50 or 60, depending, or in my case, Lauzon Parkway on the east end, 70, I think is fine. I think the biggest problem I have, and I see it in the residential in my area, Forest Glade. Forest Glade Drive, people use it as a, honestly, the Autobahn.
0: Right.
1: Mm.
5: They think they can do whatever speed they want. Drives me up the wall. It's only when it's right now at the construction at Banwell, it's slowing it down only because of the fact there's so many cars at go home time trying to get to the east end of Windsor, Banwell side. They use Forest Glade for that, and it's slowed it down. But, again, it's crazy. And my road seems to be a thoroughfare between Wildwood and Forest Glade, and I see people zooming down that road. I've told the city Windsor police about it numerous times, spoken to our police chief about it, and still they haven't put anybody out there.
0: Well, yeah, and that's a good point, Scott. We thank you for the call. That's some really good points. You know, police can't be everywhere either. I mean, they do, we'll look at major roads. And on the other point of that, I think there's roads that are too slow. Like you go down Dougal, that stretch between like, you know, the 401 and Olette, where it's only 50. I think that should be 60. You know, that is not really a residential, I mean, there is a stretch of residential streets, but it is a major road now, and I find it's too slow to go 50 there. Like, I can go 50 on that stretch of Dougal, but on a side street, I can go 52? That doesn't make sense.
1: Yeah. We're getting some text messages in this morning. Call us, though. If you've got a great opinion on this, give us a call. A text message saying a big fat no to lowering the speed limits. It's been fine so far. Why take on extra costs unless it's another money grab? Says one text.
0: Not a money grab. Why would it be a money grab?
1: Well, because I guess it would cost money to change out the signs. No, to change out all the signs.
0: Yeah, but that's not a money grab.
1: Well,
0: they're gonna
1: say
0: everybody throw in $10. We're gonna change the sign on the street.
1: But it is your tax dollars going to, you know, shape whatever this looks like. Somebody says drop to 40. They go 50. It's a win-win.
0: Okay. I find pretty good. Like, most people are pretty good on residential streets. They almost sense that this is a street with a lot of kids. I can see basketball nets and hockey nets. I think most people police themselves when it comes to that.
1: I do.
0: Not everybody.
1: Yes, but then there is that handful of people who are going through those areas so quickly. You know what I would do? Especially if it was a younger person, I would go and knock on the door, ask for their parents. If it is a younger person, or maybe it's an older person, and just say, hey, listen, you know, in a very kind, polite way, do you mind lowering your speeds? I've got kids, or they're, you know, this is not the area to be drag racing.
0: Yeah, depends on who you're dealing with, you know.
1: Well, you gotta do something because it is not fair for someone to drive 80 through a 50.
0: Where's this guy been? It is P1 Trucker Al.
1: Oh,
0: good morning, Al.
1: Trucker Al.
7: Meg, you're in a delusional world there going knocking on people's doors.
0: Yeah. Bring some fresh baked muffins if you're going, Meg.
7: Bring some fresh baked muffins and maybe a bottle of Jack or something.
1: There you go. See, that'd be nice and neighborly.
7: Wouldn't it be?
8: physical barriers is the only option, I think, for residential suites. Because, like you said, I get your caller, Scott, talking about forced lay drive and stuff. I know I drive through there as well. I have a niece that lives in that area. And these some people just don't care, and police can't be everywhere. I don't understand what the big issue is at this city that's putting in speed bumps. Is it like $1 million a speed bump or something?
0: I wouldn't think it'd be that much. Even Al and Meg, I find even like I don't know what you call them, the little speed sticks or
1: the
0: something.
1: The pylons
0: they put up in some neighborhoods, and with a sign saying residential, please slow down. That slows me down.
8: Mm-hmm. Right. But a lot of streets, if you want to talk in the core, like your Halls, your Cherry, stuff like that, there's not a lot of room when you got street parking to do that.
0: Right.
8: Right?
0: Yeah.
8: So I play cards every Friday night on Moy Avenue at between Giles and Cataracte, whatever the next street is to the north. And I'm telling you, there's cars that leave Giles going north toward the river. It's no problem. They're doing 80 to 100 kilometers an hour. They just punch it. It is crazy.
1: Yeah.
8: So
0: what are you playing, Al? You play a little poker, a little blackjack, some hearts and spades? What's going on?
8: Yeah, an offspit of euchre.
0: Oh, nice. Okay.
8: We call him Bidwiz. Yeah. You know, $15 later. But if you're listening, he always takes my money every time.
0: Trucker Al. Good to hear from him. We'll come back. We'll take more of your calls on this. And going 40 on a residential street. Are you buying or selling what Councillor Kashak is saying, that 50's too fast to go down residential streets, moving all residential streets to 40 kilometers an hour for public safety with more, kids out there. But not only that, but other forms of transportation like bikes and e-bikes and things like that. 519-792-2559. Jimmy, you say, it should be 40.
9: Oh, absolutely. Like, I live on a side street, and it's a long way from one stop sign to Tecumseh Road. And they use this as a drag strip.
1: Mm-hmm.
9: And I sit on my front porch and I yell at them to slow down. One day I'm going to get beat up, probably.
0: Right. What do you yell? And you shake your fist while you're yelling.
9: Slow down.
0: Yeah, slow down!
1: Yeah.
0: You know what you do? You know what you need, Jimmy? My megaphone. Hey, slow down!
1: Oh, my gosh. Jimmy, if they do change it down to 40, they put all the signs out, do you think that it would be effective, or do you think those people who are drag racing through your neighborhood are going to continue to do it?
9: Oh, I think they'll continue to do it.
1: Yeah.
9: And I think a better solution, personally, is those signs, you know, that are solar.
1: Oh, yes.
0: Right.
9: Lit up.
1: They monitor your speed.
9: Tell you what your speed is.
0: Yeah, I like those too. Like, whoa, I didn't know I was going. Because sometimes you don't. Like, you're kind of just driving, you're daydreaming or whatever, Jim, and it's like, oh, okay, I didn't realize I was going 55 and a 40. Wow. I gotta slow down. Thanks, Jim, for the call. So, I think this is gonna happen personally. I think we are gonna see residential streets go to 40, but it's gonna go to council. They're gonna do all the things and the boop ups and the beep beeps and figure it all out. And then, I don't know, do you even need a sign though, like up on streets? Cause there's a lot of side streets. The one I grew up on in South Windsor doesn't have a speed limit sign.
1: Yeah, because it's like, go slow. You're in a residential neighborhood.
0: Right?
1: You know, I do. I think that they should though, and I think, we have to make real adjustments in this city. I mean, 3 pedestrian deaths in the past month, and I know that's a different, that wasn't necessarily on a residential street, but our roads in Windsor, they're dangerous. Our roads, and I do think council needs to take a good hard look at how to make it safer for everybody on the roads, so.
0: Okay. All right. It's our news poll question today.
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18: And now the forecast from the AM 800 Weather Center. This evening, a clear sky, down to 10 or 50 for the overnight. Tomorrow, sunshine, up to 24 or 75. Tomorrow evening, clear, down to 13 or 55. Monday, that marks the first day of June, sunny and up to 25 or 77. For Tuesday and Wednesday, at a high of 25 or 77 in the sunshine. And for your Thursday, a high of 29 or 84 and sunny.
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19: Much more than this, I did it my way.
20: Barrison with Thomas. Thomas scores! Stevie Thomas! The game is over! Holy mackerel!
21: Rebounded by Moranis!
20: Still loose in front. Back to the blue line. Stop. Bonk can't get a shot. 6 seconds left. McGillney along the boards. Doesn't get it out. Back to the point. A shot blocked. Another shot. Redden blocked. Another chance. Game over. Game over. Bless you, boys. What a game.
21: Get it out, Willie. Now you got it, Willie. Now you got it. Penalty coming. Scores.
20: Happy days are here again.
0: Oh, it doesn't get any better than that.
1: Nope. Happy days.
0: We play that all the time. Joe Bowen, the voice that you just heard, joining us now, University of Windsor graduate, now retired Leafs play-by-play announcer. And good morning to you, Joe. Congratulations on the retirement.
22: Well, you know what, guys? I haven't really retired yet. I always had the summers off. You'll have to call me back in October.
1: Oh, true.
0: Yeah, that's true.
22: In October, I will retire fully, I guess.
0: But yeah.
22: The whole year has been a real exciting time for me and my family and everything, and we've had a lot of fun with it, and we've certainly had a lot of accolades, and not the least of which is I'm going to join my father as being a doctor. Can you imagine
0: Dr.
22: that?
0: Dr. Bowen.
1: I like the sounds of that.
0: Yeah.
22: Yeah, I didn't have to go to the 8 years of medical.
1: No, but University of Windsor's Spring 2026 convocation ceremonies, you're going to be receiving an honorary Doctor of Law degree.
22: Yes. And as I'm going to point out, I majored in Dominion House Tavern 101.
0: That's right. What was the burger?
22: The Bam Bam Deluxe.
0: Yes.
22: Oh, come on.
0: They should give you
22: And we listened to the Big Eight. That little radio station you guys are working for was very famous.
0: Oh, absolutely. Yeah, no, it's, you know, all the great, Byron McGregor and Rosalie Tremblay and Grant Hudson. To be an influence on your broadcast style, Joe.
22: You know what? I honestly think it did because they had fun with it. I mean, the newscasts were, I mean, just completely off the wall.
0: Right.
22: But it was something that I think that as a student taking communication arts at University of Windsor, you sat there and you thought, these guys are being creative. These guys are having fun. They're enjoying it and they're being very informative. And I thought, you know, why wouldn't you do the same in the role of being a play-by-play man? Mm-hmm. I think it probably did have an impact on it because you certainly dialed in every morning to hear the news.
0: Yeah, yeah. It was amazing the language they used. I mean, they were talking about jail being the crowbar hotel.
22: I have a couple of them verbatim that I recite to people that they can't believe that's how it was reported, but it was something. It was really, the CRTC must have been just rolling.
1: Oh, definitely. Oh.
0: Yeah, you would not get away with that now, but we still try to have fun. And you're going to have fun. So June 3rd, you're going to be on campus to get this honorary doctorate from the University of Windsor. That is so cool.
22: Yeah, and Dr. McMurtry and all of the staff at the university have been just over the top over this on my behalf. I'm really looking forward to it. It's funny because my youngest son, David, on the Friday of that week, will be getting his degree from the University of Laurentian.
0: How cool.
22: In sports administration. So the two of us will be graduating in
1: this
22: week.
1: Both with your degrees. That's great. Okay, I have to ask this, Joe, because Mike and I were talking about this off air. You're receiving an honorary Doctor of Laws degree. Like, what does that mean when you receive an honorary degree? Is it just as simple as that?
22: I really don't know.
0: Okay. He can just say, I'm
1: a lawyer. Joe's a lawyer.
0: I'm Dr. Bowen now, and that's it.
22: I get to put letters behind my name, and then when you introduce me next time you interview me, you're going to have to put those letters.
1: Yes.
22: You know what? It's really just a tribute, I think, from the university for some of the members that have gone through those hallowed halls that have... to some extent, maybe made a bit of a name for themselves in various walks of life. Other people are bestowed this who have done some amazing things, obviously, for our communities and for our country and for medicine or exploration, anything like this. All I did was sit and watch hockey games. So I'm feeling very, very honored, yet very puzzled as to why I would be singled out to be honored like this by the university, but I'm going to enjoy every minute of it.
1: Absolutely.
0: Well, you should. It's well deserved. You're one of our favorites of all time. Listening, even as a Red Wing fan, listening to you, Joe, and your clips of the Maple Leafs. How strange has it been, though, to not be playing, at least calling some playoff games this year?
22: Well, it was disappointing, and obviously you kind of hope because they've gone 10 years of, getting into the postseason. And then you sit back and you listen to fans and the media in Toronto and you go, last year at the start of the year it was, well, it doesn't really matter what they do in the regular season. It's what are they going to do when they get to the playoffs? I got news for you. It's tough getting into the postseason. This is a really good league. And a lot of teams don't make it. And the one across the river from where you guys are situated have had a tough time ever since they had a real good streak of going almost, what was it, 20 years where they made the postseason. So the Buffalo Sabres got in for the first time in 15 years.
1: Mm-hmm.
22: And so I kind of admonished the folks that were kind of saying that by saying, you better not count your chickens before they hatch.
0: Right.
22: tough to get in. And now there's a big swing about how are they going to improve this team? How are they going to get back into the playoffs? Well, you know, they're talking about that aspect of it as opposed to, never mind, we're just going to automatically get there, and then we'll see how good these guys are once they get there. So it's a tough league, and you just don't walk through the door to get into the Stanley Cup playoff.
1: Joe, I think about you sitting there. I don't know, maybe you are going to watch from your couch, or maybe you'll go to some of the games, you know, come this fall. Like, it'll just be, I feel, you know, it's got to be so strange thinking about that, how you'll consume the Leafs games.
22: Well, Mel, I'll tell you what. One of the things I'm hoping to do, and then I have a meeting coming up, is to be sort of an ambassador to go to the games and help out with game ops or glad handing or going around to the different areas and interacting with the fans on a regular basis, which I love doing, instead of being sort of encased up in the press box and kind of being remotely away from the fans.
1: Mm-hmm.
22: So I'm hoping that we can do that. I was telling everybody, and well, I'll go to the games, but before the puck is dropped, I'll probably have 3 Crown Royal and Diet Coke in me before the puck.
0: Always a pleasure, Joe. I got a line for you. Here we go. It's a 5-alarm hockey fellow, and the Leafs are lighting the lamp, and Joe Bowen is on the scene of the crime.
22: Whoa.
0: It's pretty good, right?
22: Oh, I like that.
0: I could have worked back then. Me and Byron next to you, Joe Bowen.
1: Look at Mike just showing off now for Joe.
0: That's it.
22: Yeah,
0: Joe,
22: yeah.
0: Congratulations. we're going to miss you in October, but we'll see you in town next week, and congratulations again.
22: Thank you ever so much, guys. Enjoy it, and say hi to all of my friends down in Windsor. Bernie McShane, a dear friend of mine, I'm going to have dinner with him the night before.
1: Oh,
0: awesome.
1: Very nice.
0: Great. Awesome.
1: All right.
0: Good stuff. Yeah, Bernie, good guy, and he's been in the local scene for a long time as well.
1: Okay, Joe Bowen, longtime play-by-play announcer for the Leafs and University of Windsor graduate. Thank you for your time this morning.
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25: From the National Newsroom of the Canadian Press, I'm Don Mitchell. A flood warning has been issued today for parts of the southeastern corner of British Columbia bordering Alberta. Emergency officials are warning of flooding along the Columbia River, affecting areas along the upper part of the water body, including the mountain communities of Revelstoke and Golden. They add that the notice is in wake of accelerating snowmelt and an approaching weather system. BC's River Forecast Center says the flood warning also applies to the Kootenay River area, including Kootenay National Park and Lardeau River in the West Kootenay region. Meanwhile, Environment Canada has issued rainfall warnings for a swath of Alberta. The weather agency says between 50 millimeters and 100 millimeters of rain is set to pour until Wednesday from Fort McMurray in the northeast to Lethbridge in the province's south. It says water will likely pool on roads and asking locals not to drive through flooded streets and to look for washouts near rivers, creeks, and culverts. Elsewhere, residents in Montreal are being asked to reduce water consumption over the next few weeks as it carries out emergency repairs to its aqueduct network. In a news release, the city said 3 of its major conduits need to be shut off for several weeks. The move comes as Montreal's festival season is about to kick off, and that's when water use is at its highest. Although Canadians have reportedly claimed more than $122 million in federal subsidies for new electric vehicles, there are car dealers saying they're still waiting to get funds from Ottawa they say they are owed.
5: Many car dealers say they're still waiting to get the funds they're owed. Ottawa published the database for the new electronic vehicles affordability program, and it shows just over 24,000 claims were recorded. It doesn't yet have a breakdown of the dollar amount per claim due to a technical glitch. But the Canadian Auto Dealers Association says many dealerships still have not been reimbursed under the new program, which is set up so dealers apply the rebate on the final bill and seek reimbursement from Ottawa. Now, a spokesperson for the association told the Canadian Press that some dealers' rebate claims have been denied due to typos on claim forms, such as entering a sale date before the program's launch. David Augustine, The Canadian Press.
25: And finally, the U.S. military says it stopped a commercial vessel that didn't heed warnings and tried to break through a blockade of Iranian ports. A Gambia-flagged bulk cruiser ignored U.S. forces during the incident, and its engine room was subsequently hit with a missile in the Gulf of Oman. It comes amid a fragile ceasefire with no word yet on a proposed extension between the U.S. and Iran. White House correspondent Selena Wang reports that President Donald Trump said he would make that decision yesterday.
7: Trump's demands are that Iran must reopen the Strait of Hormuz, agree to never develop a nuclear weapon. Iran says their nuclear program is not a part of these negotiations. Iran also demands the U.S. release $12 billion in frozen Iranian assets, but the president says no money will be exchanged until further notice.
25: The U.S. launched the blockade on April 17th in response to Iran effectively closing the strait after the war began with U.S. and Israel strikes on February 28th. This is the Canadian Press. In sports, Canada will play for the bronze medal at the Men's World Hockey Championship in Zurich after a 4-2 semifinal loss to Finland. Canada led 2-1 after the first period, but the Finns countered with three unanswered goals in the second. The Finns will play host Switzerland for the gold. Canada's Victoria Mboko fell in three sets to Madison Keys of the United States in a third-round women's singles match at the French Open. Meanwhile, Canada's women's rugby sevens team is into the semifinals of a World Championship Series tournament in Spain. Canada Japan 40-5 in a quarterfinal. The Canadians meet the U.S. in tomorrow's semifinal. Jalen Williams and A.J. Mitchell won't play for the Oklahoma City Thunder in tonight's Game 7 of the NBA Western Conference Final against the San Antonio Spurs because of injuries. The winner meets the New York Knicks for the NBA Championship. And Marina Mabry scored 18 points, and Kiki Rice had 17 for the Toronto Tempo in a 93-72 win over the visiting Seattle Storm in the WNBA. From the Canadian Press, I'm Don Mitchell.
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9: How many pounds of clothes does the average American throw away in 1 year?
12: Do opposites really attract? Hi, I'm Nick.
9: And I'm Roy. We scoured the internet this week to find out these useless tidbits just for you.
12: Plus, we'll answer your question in the mailbag segment. And this week, a listener wants to know, how hot is hot? Is there a scale to measure it? And in the news, a man, a thermos, and an exit ramp.

0: Oh, yeah. Yes. And those of you who are wondering, no, it is not really, you know, the original artist. It's just Roy, sharing some of his other talents he has here other than totally useless information with Nick and Roy. Welcome over 100 countries around the world. And we are thrilled, or I'm thrilled really to have our next guest on again before we get on to the rest of the useless information. But this is useless because this is a show that talks about the bizarre part of Toronto. And, those of you who don't like Toronto, this is the show for you because we have so many different strange things that go on here in Toronto. And what better way to explain that all to you is our guest, which is Adam Bunch. Welcome back to Totally Useless Information with Nick and Roy.
1: Well, thanks so much for having me back. It's always a pleasure.
0: Thank you. So, I think you, this year, every year you've done this. How many years now is this, this event?
1: It's a fourth year now for the Festival of Bizarre Toronto History, which yeah, is a testament to just how much weird stuff there is to talk about, though, wouldn't it?
0: I think you tagged this one this year, Strange History for Curious People.
1: Yeah, because I think, yeah, there are so many strange stories to tell, and if you are someone who's curious about history in general, or the history of the city, or the history of our country, then strange stories can be kind of a nice way to start digging into that history, because a lot of those strange histories have a lot to teach us about the city's past, the country's past.
0: 100%. And how did you go about doing this? I mean, you've written some books, obviously, so you are, history is a passion of yours. So tell us the books that you've written so far.
1: Yeah, I've done a couple of books about the history of the city, the Toronto Book of the Dead and the Toronto Book of Love that
0: nice.
1: All cover the whole history of the city through stories on those themes. I teach at George Brown College here in Toronto and the Life Institute, and have a documentary series about all about Canadian history across the country called Canadiana on YouTube. And there's so many people doing such amazing work sharing the stories of this place yeah. that for many, many years I'd wanted to find a way to bring people together, to be able to share those stories, and for an audience to be able to find all those people in one place, just kind of how the idea for the festival was born, that we could use this bizarre theme to let people tell all sorts of different histories and for people to engage with them.
0: Now you've given us access to the festival the past couple of years, and it is fascinating because you're right that the guests that you have on, and by the way, this is mostly an

0: from June 1st to the June 7th. So coming up, this next week, coming on. And so it doesn't matter where you're listening to our show, whether it's coast to coast in Canada on the iHeartRadio Talk Network, but anywhere else in the world that you're listening to our show for this coming week, you can, take in this wonderful festival because a lot of the components is online. But if you happen to be in the Toronto area, there are also some, in-person sort of, experiences that you can be part of as well. So, what I didn't know as I was doing research for our chat with you today, that Toronto has some hidden tunnels. Tell us about that.
1: Yeah, I think every city probably has almost like a parallel history happening underground because there's so much of every city that has to be buried. So Toronto's filled with all sorts of sort of unexpected tunnels with their own stories. So yeah, our first big online event on Tuesday, June 2nd, is going to be all about those hidden tunnels and the secrets you'll find in them. There's a tunnel that construction workers were digging in 1908 where they discovered prehistoric footprints from probably 11,000 years ago, ancestors of today's First Nations, that are one of probably the most remarkable archaeological discoveries ever made in this part of the world, from right near the end of the last ice age. They were also then destroyed as those construction workers hurried on with their work. Stories of tunnels in Scarborough in Toronto's East End, that were part of a big war plant, helping to win the Second World War, where women workers there were making explosives. And so lots of the infrastructure had to be in tunnels underground just in case an explosion went off to try to sort of contain it. I'm going to talk myself a little bit about one of my favorite tunnel stories too, which was reported back in 1978 by Laurie Goldstein of the Toronto Sun.
0: We know him well.
1: Interviewed a guy named Ernest, who wouldn't give his last name because of how strange the story was. He said he had been trying to find a lost kitten in Cabbage Town when he crawled into a hole in the ground and found himself face to face with a little 3-foot creature with red eyes. It's become known as the Tunnel Monster of Cabbage Town. Whether you believe Ernest's story or not, it connects into all these sort of subterranean histories and how many tunnels and sewers, how much infrastructure there is down there. So yeah, even beneath the surface of the city, there's lots to talk about.
0: If they only can connect all those tunnels and create a subway system, that would help the transit roads here in the city of Toronto. Here's something really interesting. So, this is the Great Toronto Stock Derby that you cover here during the festival. So apparently a wealthy lawyer dies in 1926 and he has a lot of money. And so, usually people in their last will and testament, they say, okay, I leave, you know, if they don't have any family or whatever, they'll leave some of their, estate or fortune to a particular charity or somewhere else. But this wealthy lawyer in 1926 had a different sort of idea in mind and what became the Great Toronto Stork Derby. What was that about?
1: This lawyer dies and he's a big practical joke guy. So his last will and testament's filled with pranks. He's like, for instance, giving a vacation home in Jamaica to three lawyers he knows who absolutely hate each other on the condition that they all share it and go there the same time.
0: Yikes.
1: But the biggest joke in the whole last will and testament, he has a strange sense of humor, this guy. He wants to leave most of his fortune to whichever woman in Toronto has the greatest number of babies over the course of the next 10 years.
0: No.
1: So the press calls it the Great Toronto Stork Derby because storks are the birds that mythologically bring us babies.
0: No, they're real. Adam, they're real. They are real. We've discovered that on the show. Yes, they are real.
1: Storks are the birds who scientifically are proven to bring us babies.
0: 100%.
1: So especially because he dies in 1926. So the Great Depression begins just 3 years later. Families are more desperate than ever to get their hands on that fortune. So it's this strange race to make as many babies as possible over that next decade that also reveals a lot about the city and how it worked back then, its prejudices, which families are sort of rewarded in the end and which aren't, that tie into the whole multicultural history of the city and what it was like 100 years ago. So I think a particularly fascinating story. So one I'm excited to be talking about Yeah, in one of these online events, they will also be recorded so people can watch them later. So if you want to learn

0: the Stork Derby Rudolph Free next Thursday. You still can.
1: That's a great idea. We're speaking with Adam Bunch here on Total Useless Information with Nick and Roy. And it's this great festival. It's A Strange History for Curious People, as you tag it. And yeah, those are sort of interesting, you know, last will and testament. This is what I want to do. And I'm wondering, I guess you will cover how many women participated in that derby. That will be revealed during your talk.
0: It ends up being quite a few women, some of whom probably just would have had big families at the time anyway. It's 100 years ago. But it ends up being four families who split that part of the fortune in the end.
1: Yeah. We originate our show from Newstalk 1010 in Toronto, one of the radio stations here on the iHeartRadio Talk Network. And one of our sister stations is Chum FM. And they called him the Walking Man in 1959. It was hosted by a Chum radio host. And he inadvertently, apparently, brought downtown Toronto to a grinding halt. And that's part of one of your talks here during your festival.
0: Yeah, there's so much of that history downtown and those layers. And Yonge Street, sort of the backbone of Toronto, is filled with strange histories, especially from the days of like the Yonge Street Strip in the 60s and 70s and 80s, when it was kind of one of the more raucous neighborhoods in the city. And there's a wonderful tour guide, Mark Vendramini, who's an absolute expert on the history of Yonge Street and this music scene that produced some of the greatest acts in Canadian history, bands like The Band. It's where Bob Dylan went to go see them and recruited them as his backup band. People have been telling those stories for a long time.
1: Yeah.
0: And using it as sort of the city's front yard in a lot of ways, including some events that have been so incredibly popular, the whole place has just been shut down, as you say.
1: Absolutely. There's lots more to talk about, but not enough time, obviously. But what a great opportunity for you to check it out. It's the Festival of Bizarre Toronto History, hosted by Adam Bunch, and throughout the whole week from June 1st to June 7th. Tell us how we can get tickets online to get access to this great festival.
0: You just need to head to bizarretoronto.com. It'll have the whole schedule and all the links for tickets for the online stuff and the in-person stuff all in one place.
1: And the great thing about it is that you don't have to buy tickets for the whole festival. You can buy individual talks depending on the day of the week that might interest you. Is that correct?
0: Yep. You can buy one ticket for one event or one ticket for the whole festival. A couple of the events are even going to be free. So a couple of the in-person ones, if you're in Toronto, you can show up to for free too.
1: That's fantastic. Adam Bunch, it has been a pleasure as always is. Thank you for reaching out and sharing your bizarre Toronto. And we really appreciate your time here on the show.
0: Well, thanks so much for having me.
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15: And now the forecast from the AM 800 Weather Center. This evening, a clear sky, down to 10 or 50 for the overnight. Tomorrow, sunshine, up to 24 or 75. Tomorrow evening, clear, down to 13 or 55. Monday, that marks the first day of June, sunny and up to 25 or 77. For Tuesday and Wednesday, a high of 25 or 77 in the sunshine. And for your Thursday, a high of 29 or 84 and sunny.
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19: Isn't it sad, Nick, that I'm living my life vicariously through my past life in high school?
1: Yes, lift and drag.
19: I use the word vicariously.
1: Vicariously.
19: You like that?
1: It is. It's amazing. If I only knew what it meant, I'd understand what you just said.
19: Well, you know, it's like vicariously.
1: Right. Why not? What do you have in terms of fashion in your slate of facts today?
19: The term wardrobe malfunction was coined in 2004, and you probably were watching it, Nick.
1: Yep, I was.
19: During the Super Bowl.
1: Mm-hmm.
19: It was a halftime show. The term had never really been used before.
1: Right.
19: It was the halftime show. Justin Timberlake is supposed to pull this thing off of Janet Jackson, and Janet Jackson's part of her costume gets pulled off, revealing her, I believe it was her left breast or right breast. I don't know. It was the right breast for me. No, but so it revealed her naked breast.
1: Wow.
19: And the announcer, I believe, says, I believe that we had a wardrobe malfunction. And, of course, that sticks. Well, it didn't stick it on her, apparently, because it came right off.
1: Right, it did.
19: But, So that's why women don't use Post-it notes as pasties anymore.
1: Right, yeah, exactly. It was only shown for a few seconds, apparently, which was presumably an accident.
19: Why are you going online looking it up, Nick? Are you looking to see her breast?
1: No, I was researching. Well, I wasn't sure if it was the left or the right, but it depends.
19: Well, you're just getting abreast of the subject.
1: It is.
19: Right.
1: Now you're really milking it, aren't you?
19: Stop being a boob.
1: It's too late. Yes, they've done it. They've absolutely done it in Belgium. They have an underwear museum.
19: Oh, yeah. Cool.
1: Yeah. In 2009, actually, this started up. A Belgium artist by the name of Jan Bakhoy, He founded the museum to satirically comment on society and hierarchy. His motto is, if you're scared of someone, just imagine them in their underpants. So the museum, in case you want to visit Belgium, features underwear that has been worn.
19: Is it only men's?
1: Let's see. It doesn't say specifically, but
19: yeah, because I don't want to go see men's underwear.
1: No, but it features underwear that have been worn at least once. By celebrities, singers, politicians, and artists.
19: Well, maybe we should send our underwear.
1: Yeah.
19: I'm very picky with underwear. I don't know about you. I'm not just a normal Fruit of the Loom guy. Are you?
1: No. I wear Hanes.
19: Oh.
1: Yeah.
19: See, I'm very picky, Nick. I need specific underwear.
1: Right, yeah.
19: And I prefer a vertical fly, right. So to speak, okay. Uh-huh. Than a...
1: Yeah.
19: Then a horizontal fly.
1: And also
19: this. Or is it horizontal than vertical?
1: No, it's horizontal.
19: I prefer the horizontal.
1: Right. Okay.
19: Very, very convenient. Yeah,
1: this also helps with your lift and drag. Anyway.
19: Each
1: item is displayed in a frame.
19: Yeah. If you don't lift them, they'll drag.
1: Right. Especially at our age.
19: At our age.
1: Yes. There you go. Each item is displayed in a frame alongside a certificate of authenticity because you don't want a,
19: you always want to frame your underwear.
1: Well, you don't want a fraudulent, you know, or a,
19: you want to buy protective glass as well.
1: Exactly.
19: You don't want anybody touching your underwear.
1: Nope.
19: Unless they've been invited to.
1: And you have to pay admission. Imagine.
19: I think they should have a women's underwear.
1: Well, they didn't say specifically, but you would imagine that some singers and artists would include the female population.
19: I mean, come on. You have like all that sexy lingerie that they wore with a picture of them next to it. That's pretty cool, I guess.
1: You can find
19: if you're into that.
1: Yeah, you can find Roy's display in the second floor.
19: Yeah, I'm on the second floor. It's marked trash, but don't worry about it. Stick your hand in there.
1: Yes.
19: Okay. You've heard of Rodeo Drive?
1: Yes.
19: That's a very famous shopping street in California.
1: Yep.
19: Then there's Worth Street. That's in Miami. Palm Springs or Palm Beach.
1: Okay.
19: Is Worth Street. I've been there. It's super expensive shopping. I mean, guards at the door to let you in. I mean, it's nuts.
1: Wow.
19: Then there's Miracle Mile in Chicago. Okay. Another major shopping location. Well, England has a street called Savile Row. Savile Row. And that is where most of the famous tailors, especially for men's suit designs, are made. If you buy a suit from Savile Row, you have really, really made it because they are the top tailors in the world.
1: Wow.
19: For tailored bespoke men's suits.
1: Beautiful. Awesome.
19: Yeah. Cool, right?
1: This next fact is to die for. D-Y-E. In ancient Rome, the valuable purple dye, which they used a lot, was known as Tyrian purple, and it was made from secretions of sea snails.
19: Old sea snail urine.
1: Excretions, while secretions. Excretion. So we don't know.
19: Oh, it could be secretions.
1: Secretions,
19: yes.
1: Right?
19: If you put your hand in that trash can, you may find that as well.
1: That's right. I love in the
19: might be ex or sir.
1: I was
19: either way, it's accretion.
1: It is. Now, going back to the underwear museum, like when it said it was worn at least once. Like how many?
19: Yeah, at least once.
1: At least once. Okay. Anyway, so it's extremely expensive and difficult to produce the dye made from the mucus glands of predatory sea snails from the Mediterranean. And the process was labor intensive that thousands of snails were needed for a small amount of dye.
19: Oh, wow.
1: So only the wealthy and powerful.
19: Right. And that's why it becomes purple for power. Like the church even used purple robes for the Pope and for kings used purple.
1: Yeah. Emperors and high ranking officials as well. So that's the reason why. Yep.
19: So you're saying it's snot, poop or urine. It's snot, poop or urine.
1: It took a long time. It takes a long time to collect the sea snails. Like it's.
19: Yeah. It's tough to find their nose to begin with, then to get them to blow it. You got to make them really sad and then give them a Kleenex.
1: Yeah. You mean a facial tissue.
19: Okay, here was my tease.
1: Okay, here we go.
19: The average American throws away 70 pounds.
1: Ouch. Nick.
19: 70 pounds of clothing. Folks, don't throw them away. I never throw clothes away unless they're really ripped or stained or something to a point where they're bad. Otherwise, I put them in a bag. I bring them to either the Goodwill mm-hmm. or a Salvation Army because there are people in need that need clothing.
1: Yes.
19: So don't throw your clothing away unless it is really bad. And your underwear, don't throw them away. Send them to the museum.
1: Or nickandroy.com.
19: In care of nickandroy.com, marked trash can at the museum.
1: Right. Attention, lift and drag. Not your ordinary gumshoe. In 2019, the UK company Gumdrop collaborated with the fashion brand Explicit Wear and the city of Amsterdam to create a sneaker running shoe called Gumshoe. The shoe's soles were made from material called gum tech, which is derived from recycled chewing gum scraped off the streets of Amsterdam.
19: So they're making, say this one more time, because this is terrible.
1: They recycled the chewing gum because they would scrape them off the streets. Because people would throw out their gum and it would stick on the street, and the streets of Amsterdam, they picked them up, they recycled these chewing gums, and they created that material to make a running shoe, sneaker.
19: Out of recycled chewing gum.
1: Right.
19: So we have recycled underwear, recycled chewing gum. I'm sending my clothes to be recycled.
1: Right, yeah, see, there you go.
19: To the LD department, the lift and drag department. I like this next one I have,
1: Okay.
19: Okay, fashion icon and editor of Vogue magazine made a statement that is amazing, amazing statement.
1: What's the statement?
19: You normally, people that talk fashion are just morons. No.
1: Like we are.
19: They said, fashion is not just the clothes we wear. It's the air we breathe, the music we hear, the food we eat, and the people who surround us. Isn't that a nice statement?
1: It's beautiful. Sounds like a Hallmark card.
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1: I don't wear one of these. Roy doesn't wear one of these. Maybe you do. A corset.
19: No.
1: A corset.
19: And how do you know I'm not wearing one right now?
1: Well, because your face is not red, but despite... corset is a
19: maybe
1: base.
19: The blood doesn't go up. Maybe it goes down.
1: Right, maybe. So corset is based on the old French word corps, not the beer, but C-O-R-S, meaning body, which itself is derived from the Latin word corpus. The term corset is the diminutive of corps, so it literally means little body. The idea was like body armor for beauty. It's a colorful metaphor that summarizes its function. The garment was designed to shape the body into a fashionable silhouette, which shifted over time, which pretty much happens all the time with us. For centuries in Europe, it was a standard undergarment for both men and women with various designs and materials.
19: Yeah. Yeah, I wouldn't want to wear a corset.
1: No.
19: I don't even wear underwear.
1: No.
19: I have nothing to give to that museum.
1: No. Keep going, keep going. You're listening to Totally Useless Information with Nick and Roy.
19: Oh, yeah. All about sex.
1: Oh, yeah, and of course, in case the lawyers are listening.
22: The following segment of the Totally Useless Information podcast may be too sultry and too sexy for some listeners.
1: Mm-hmm. All right, so the lights are way down low, and here's Roy.
19: I wish she would open the trash can.
1: Oh, yeah.
19: The brain is so powerful,
1: yes,
19: it takes less than 1 second to determine sexual appeal.
1: Right.
19: So basically, you walk into a bar, you see a girl at the bar. Within 1 second, your brain says, yes, buy her a drink, no, don't. Okay. Within 1 second, your brain goes through a multitude of different things in our brain that says good or bad.
1: right.
19: when it comes to sexual appeal. By the way, it can be affected by social conduct or intoxication, which happened to me on multiple occasions.
1: Oh, yes. For me, just like a computer, mine was buffering. It took more than a second, really. So here's my teaser. Opposites do attract, apparently. According to a new survey of 2,000 Americans in a relationship or married, where they found that 26% of those 2,000 Americans believe that their partner is the complete opposite of them. Further, the survey conducted by Talker Research, LELO, found that 65% believe that opposites attract. The theory applies to them or their partner. So although respondents swear by the science of opposites attract, nearly half admit they were looking for someone with more similarities when they were searching for their partner. So just 21% were looking for the opposite. Interesting.
19: So do you feel that you are the same as your wife? Or are you opposite?
1: I think we're opposite. Obviously, we have something in common, in common, but usually I would say that we're opposites.
19: Yes. Me too.
1: Yeah.
19: We have our similarities, of course.
1: Of course.
19: That's basic compatibility.
1: Yeah.
19: But we are opposite on so many things.
1: Yeah. There you go.
19: And I can't believe how wrong she is.
1: Half the time. Yes.
19: For years, Nick.
1: Yes.
19: For years, it has been thought that men are driven solely by sexual desire.
1: They're not?
19: Nope. No. For me, it was only 4 years in high school.
1: Right. Okay. No.
19: I guess when you're younger, you are, as being a man, I guess I could say that.
1: Yeah.
19: But studies have shown, multiple studies done in Sweden.
1: Yeah.
19: In Sweden.
1: Yeah.
19: No, but multiple studies were done and found out that men may be even more driven by connection, love, and loyalty than they are sex.
1: Wow.
19: So it's maybe women that just want sex.
1: The longest kiss ever lasted was 58 hours and 35 minutes.
19: What?
1: It was achieved by a Thai couple. They were really tied.
19: A Thai couple. Yes. They got tied up. They got tongue-tied.
1: The superlative smooch took place at an event organized by Ripley's Believe It or Not, in Pattaya, Thailand. It began in February of 2013 and ended 2 days later, 58 hours, 35 minutes later, on Valentine's Day.
19: Wow. Yep. So they kissed for that long.
1: Yes, they did.
19: Boy, they must like each other.
1: They did. Besides, because they kissed for so long, she couldn't say much.
19: You know, when you have sex, okay?
1: Yeah.
19: You release oxytocin in the brain. It's kind of like this feel-good type hormone that releases in the brain, but it doesn't just make you feel good.
1: Yeah.
19: It kind of unlocks your brain's, like, emotional status.
1: Right.
19: You know, so things like creativity, music, art, design, it unlocks those things that are creative in our brain.
1: Right.
19: So it is believed that the best artists, the best people that write music, the best people that design, their creativity levels are enhanced because they have lots of sex. Now, I don't want to say that that's true, but I do write music and I have drawn things art-wise. And so what is that saying about me, Nick?
1: I don't know. No, I don't want to.
19: You know what's funny? I haven't wrote a song in a long time.
1: Yes, he hasn't wrote a song. I heart you. The heart symbol may have originated.
19: Please don't say that, Nick.
1: Someone must have just been tuning in going, I heart you. I was like, oh my God, what kind of program is this? The heart symbol may have originated from the shape of a silphium plant sea pod, which was used as a form of birth control in ancient times. So the plant's association with sex and reproduction could have led to its heart-shaped seed pod becoming the symbol for love, a meaning that developed in the 15th century, long after the plant became extinct. So the plant is, what's the name of the plant? The silphium plant seed pod.
19: Silphium.
1: Silphium plant seed pod.
19: A study.
1: Yes.
19: Back to Sweden.
1: Yes.
19: Now, a study found. Yeah. Get ready for this one because this is very good. This is good information for people listening. It's useless, but it's good.
1: Yes.
19: Okay. They found that people with an excellent sense of smell had better and easier orgasms. Because apparently they could smell the release of hormones on the skin, which maybe the average person couldn't smell. So first thing, either it's speed dating or you meet a girl at a bar, you say, I wonder what that candle smells like. And if they go, oh, whatever, it smells like this.
1: Wow.
19: Or say, what do you smell when you smell this wine? If they go, I smell cranberries, cherries, and plums with a little bit of a burnt oak, you know, that's the girl.
1: And you find out within a second and a half if that's
19: true. Right. For ladies, for men, the ones that are like, are you cooking something?
1: That's right.
19: That's the guy.
1: That's the guy. People in the 1800s exchanged this kind of jewelry. Now, thankfully, I was born in the year I was born, because if I was around in the 1800s, well, I'd have a problem. People in the 1800s exchanged hair jewelry.
19: Yes, would really suck, because Nick would have to take his eyebrows off.
1: Right. Start there, yes. It was a common practice during the Victorian era where what was worn as tokens of love, friendship, and remembrance for both the living and the dead. The practice of exchanging hair jewelry considered a way to keep a piece of loved one physically close.
19: Oh, wow.
1: Since hair does not decay... It just disappears. It does not decay. It symbolizes...
19: Yours did, Nick. Along with the brain.
1: It did. What? It symbolized an immortal, intangible connection to a person.
19: Crazy.
1: Yeah.
19: Now, we get a lot of mail, folks. Honestly, most of the mail that we get has to do with either the birthday message recipient or people that heard the birthday message. If we get 100... emails, honestly, 40-50 of them are about the birthday messages. And it's because it's such an amazing gift. It's reasonable. It's very inexpensive. Mm-hmm. And we do a mini show for that, the date that that person was born, or an anniversary date. We do a show about what was happening on that date. Useless information. And we do a whole mini show. Go to nickandroy.com. 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Click on birthday message. You'll see there's a sample. Hit the sample. You'll get to hear one.
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20: And now the forecast from the AM 800 Weather Center. A clear sky this evening, then down to 10 or 50 for the overnight. Sunshine tomorrow up to 24 or 75 Fahrenheit. A clear sky tomorrow evening down to 13 or 55. Sunny Monday, that's June 1st, up to 25 or 77. For both Tuesday and Wednesday, we can expect a high of 25 or 77 in the sun and a high 29 or 84 and sunshine on Thursday.
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1: Thanks for joining us on Totally Useless Information with Nick and Roy. And we really appreciate you contacting us on the iHeartRadio Talk Network coast to coast to coast in Canada, including CFRA in Ottawa, CFRB or Newstalk 1010 in Toronto, CKLW in Windsor, CJD in Montreal, of course, and CFAX out in Victoria.
19: You know, Nick, I often think about the mailbag. 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
28: What's in the mailbag? What's in the mail?
1: Lisa from Calgary, Alberta. Dear Nick and Roy, we love your show. We discovered it by accident. Well, most people do. When we heard you, we couldn't stop listening. Well, here's my question, because we do realize that you guys do have a mailbag segment. Here's my question. What is the name of the scale used to measure spiciness of peppers? Now, you mentioned that your wife, Roy, your wife really loves hot peppers.
19: Oh, my God, yes. Okay. She eats any type of hot pepper.
1: So the Scoville scale.
19: She calls me our hot tamale.
1: Yeah, she does. Oh, she does. Chili today, hot tamale. The Scoville scale measures the spiciness of chili peppers and other spicy foods based on their capsaicin. It's based on capsaicin content, ranging from 0 to 16 million Scoville. The Scoville scale is measured for, like we said, it's a measurement for heat or spiciness of a chili pepper, and it was developed by pharmacist Wilbur Scoville in 1912. So there you go. Cool. Thank you, Lisa.
19: Yeah, capsaicin.
1: Yeah.
19: That's what the tongue says is hot. It's not really hot, but we sense it as that.
1: Yeah.
19: We had that on the show too, remember?
1: We did.
19: I was going through and I saw Professor Horace, Kansas. That's what he put. So, of course, I had to read it. I wish that you guys would put all of your useless information into a book form. Hell, I would buy it in a minute.
1: Yeah.
19: I would use it in my classroom. Your show is amazing. It really is original, refreshing, and funny. Tilt. Okay. No, I'm sorry. I read that wrong. It is refreshingly funny. Tilt on learning.
1: Okay.
19: So he says, thanks. Keep up the good work of filling these empty minds.
1: Yes. When you say empty, you know we're talking about us. On the show today, we talked about sports. We talked about fashion. We talked about sex. It's time for the news.
4: And now, from around the corner and around the world, this is TUI News.
1: This comes to us, believe it or not, from a listener. Peter in Toronto sent me this story. A Florida man from Polk County was arrested. He tried to smuggle this into jail by having it inserted inside of him. Walter Freimeyer, it was an unusual morning briefing, as he put it, due to how he tried to smuggle the thermos inside the jail. Here's the back story. Juddy said the ordeal began with a complaint about a naked man at a park. We got a call that he was naked inside a restroom in a public park. So we asked, was he naked or buck naked? Now, you could be naked and still have your socks on, which I didn't know. But you're buck naked if you're totally naked. But when the deputy arrived, he had all of his clothes on. So he was escorted out of the park. So the deputy explained that he wasn't going to be arrested, even though people saw him without any clothes on, because he was giving him a break. But we're going to dig deeper. Judd said Freimeyer then crossed the street, hopped onto the railroad track, and trespassed again.
19: I'm sure he was hopping. But
1: he
19: go
1: was.
19: Ahead.
1: So he arrested him again because he was trespassing. So after 25 prior arrests, he's been to state prison 5 times. The sheriff explained that all the arrestees were put through a body scanner to make sure they aren't trying to bring guns, knives, and drugs into the jail. Guess what they found and where they found it.
5: So we arrested Walter Freimeyer. We got a call that he was naked inside of a restroom at a public park. So we asked, is he naked or buck naked? You know, you can be naked and still have your socks on. But if you're buck naked, you're totally naked. Well, anyway, our deputy gets there. The dude's got all of his clothes on. So we're nice. And we send him out of the park and trespass him and tell him we're not going to arrest you, even though people saw you here without any clothes on. We're going to give you a break. So what does he do? He goes across the street and hops up on what? The railroad train track and trespasses again, just as soon as we gave him the break. So the deputy arrests him. We find out he's already got 25 prior arrest and been to state prison 5 times. So not only is he trespassed, we've got him in possession of meth. Well, I've talked about meth doing crazy stuff to you, right? You ain't gonna believe this. So we put everybody through a body scanner to make sure that they're not trying to bring guns and knives and drugs into the jail. Well, you might have thought Walter was bringing drugs into the jail. He brought a thermos into the jail. That's right. He put it up the exit ramp. You know what I mean? A thermos about this size. No, it wasn't this one. We saw that and we said, dude, what are you doing here? He said, well, I put that inside my body and he didn't swallow it 24 hours earlier. We had to take him to the hospital. They had to find a specialist. It was quite the ordeal, but he's thermalist in the county jail.
1: That's right. He put it up the exit ramp, if you know what I mean, according...
19: That was the Polk County Sheriff.
1: It was, yeah.
19: He did a whole thing on it, and he's showing the actual x-ray.
1: Yeah, unbelievable.
19: It is extremely funny. But you can't blame the guy, because at like $6 a cup, Starbucks is expensive.
1: It is.
19: And I hate cold coffee. So, you know, it's a way to keep it warmer.
1: So, you know what? So the sheriff in that video clip, he had a thermos next to him and he's drinking out of it. He goes, this is not the same thermos. It was hilarious.
19: No, listen, you got to watch it. It's really funny. Good. But I'm going to tell you right now, this is not just like a, it's a full-size thermos.
1: Yeah, yeah. So, boy, oh, boy. Well, he wanted to keep his soup hot, I guess. I put that inside my body. He didn't swallow it 24 hours earlier. Judge said that the deputy likely saved his life, though, because of the body scan. We'll take him to the hospital. They had to find a specialist to remove it. It was quite the ordeal, but he's thermosless now in a county jail today.
19: Yeah, gives no meaning to Vichy swap.
1: That's all the time we have for this episode of Total Useless Information with Nick and Roy. We'll scour the internet far and wide.
19: Was his name Stanley? Stanley Thermoses?
1: We'll scour the internet.
19: You know the cap is on the top of the
1: thermos. I was going to say, yeah.
19: That is that's why they had to get the specialist. You wouldn't want to leave just the cap in
1: there. No, exactly. You had to unscrew the cap.
19: Because you could get, you know, it could build up and then boom, it just blows out. You take a toilet out.
1: Exactly. We'll scour the internet far and wide for totally useless information just for you.
19: Ooh, if he had pea soup in there, I don't even want to think about it. Listen, until then, 90 countries around the world, you've been telling your friends, please keep it up. Tell everyone you know. Totally useless information with Nick and Roy.
1: I'm Nick.
19: And I'm Roy.
5: He brought a thermos into the jail. That's right. He put it up the exit ramp. You know what I mean? A thermos.
19: Know what I mean?
1: Thanks for listening.
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21: From the National Newsroom of the Canadian Press, I'm John Kennedy. Emergency officials in British Columbia are warning of flooding along the Columbia River in the southeastern corner of the province bordering Alberta.
25: BC's River Forecast Center says flooding along the river affects areas along the upper part of the water body, including the mountain communities of Revelstoke and Golden. They add that the notice is in wake of accelerating snowmelt and an approaching weather system. The Forecast Center adds the flood warning also applies to the Kootenay River area, including Kootenay National Park and the Lardeau River in the West Kootenay region. Don Mitchell, The Canadian Press.
21: One of the five candidates is expected to emerge tonight as the new leader of the British Columbia Conservative Party. Ballots were sent out earlier this month and 42,000 members had until yesterday to rank their candidates in a preferred vote. Today's decision comes 6 months after former leader John Rustad resigned on December 4th. Under Rustad's leadership, the party emerged from obscurity and came about within 30,000 votes of winning the 2024 provincial election. Billed as cheap and green transportation for commuters during the day, personal electric vehicles are becoming popular, highly social, and leisure activities in many Canadian cities after dark. Josh Hunter has been leading his group, PEV Edmonton, on night rides for 5 years. Hunter says they've built a secure environment for all ages to participate.
27: Especially as the maybe economy goes through ups and downs, it's important to have a community to rely on and a group to be a part of, and that's what we have here.
21: Many of the machines in this group were personalized with colorful lights and mirrors, and their owners proudly noted their wattage of their motors.
0: The head of the World Health Organization visited Eastern Congo today, the epicenter of a rare outbreak of Ebola that is spreading rapidly. ABC's Chuck Sieverston has the story.
2: At the center of the outbreak, the Democratic Republic of Congo, with the most cases and deaths, the virus spreading, government spokesman Patrick Muyaya.
3: The first priority we have is to take care of those who are in front line, especially doctor and all the technical team that are working with them. And we are providing all the material they need so they can be well protected.
2: He says the basics to prevent spread are taking temperatures and washing hands a lot.
0: WHO Director General Tedros Adhanom Ghebreyesus called for greater international support against the Ebola outbreak in Central Africa. Many stakeholders in Canada's entertainment industry will celebrate excellence in film, English language television, and digital media tonight. Hit hockey romance Heated Rivalry and groundbreaking Inuk comedy North of North are facing off for top honors at the Canadian Screen Awards. Crave's Heated Rivalry has 18 nominations.